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3: 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Thank you for tuning in.
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3: Good evening. Thank you for joining us. I'm Olivia Sandusky.
5: And I'm Mark Mester. A Palm Desert woman accused of murdering her husband enters a not guilty plea in court.
3: This was Vicky Kim's first time appearing in court since being arrested back on September 4th. Our Maria Noble Valdez was in the courtroom today. She joins us live in studio now with what happened this morning. Maria?
6: Yes, Palm Desert resident Vicky Kim was arrested September 4th for allegedly brutally killing her husband by beating him with a flagpole. At her arraignment today, public defender Erica Flores said Kim pleads not guilty to all accusations of murder. Her bail is currently set at $10 million and her preliminary hearing is set for October 7th. District Attorney Karen Salas disagreed with Kim's bail and will be able to argue it on October 5th. Now, given Kim's history of refusing to appear in court, presiding judge Elizabeth Tucker explicitly warned Kim that should she refuse to appear for her preliminary hearing, she's ordering the court to forcefully remove her from custody and bring her into the courtroom. As Kim was being removed from the courtroom, she was visibly agitated, yelling that she wanted food and water and she had rights to both as a United States citizen. Of course, we're following this case with a close eye and we'll keep you updated as we learn more. But for now, reporting live in studio, Maria Noble Valdez, NBC Palm Springs.
5: All right, Maria, thank you for that. A man accused of throwing glass bottles into a crowd during a Splash House event, injuring six people, is expected in court next week. Police say that 35-year-old Malad Thamer Youssef was involved in a fight during an event that happened at the Palm Springs Air Museum last month. Investigators say he grabbed glass bottles, threw them at people before fleeing the scene. Four women and two men were injured. Youssef later turned himself in. He's now facing six counts of assault with a deadly weapon.
3: Tonight, the community is remembering a Marine who recently died while stationed at 29 Palms Marine Base. The family of Lance Corporal Riley Alstadt says he died September 10th in what they describe as an accidental weapon discharge in an armory. Riley had just married his wife, Anna, 12 days before the fatal incident, and friends say Anna is pregnant with their first child. NCIS is now investigating. We've reached out to the Marine Base for more information. Riley will be laid to rest in Indiana on October 3rd. Friends have set up a GoFundMe page to support Anna as she navigates the months ahead.
5: A proposal to bring housing to the former Tommy Jacobs Beller Greens Golf Course in Palm Springs is now on hold. City staff pulled the item from Tuesday's Planning Commission agenda after learning the Agua Caliente Band of Cahuilla Indians acquired about half of the property. That portion of the land is now back in tribal trust status. City staff says that creates a hybrid scenario with part of the property subject to city approval. The project has now been postponed indefinitely as city staff works with the tribe to determine how the project could move forward.
3: A new best friend could be waiting for you tomorrow in Desert Hot Springs. The city is hosting a pet adoption event for its animal shelter at Wardman Park on 8th Street. Adoption fees are just $20. The adoption includes pet licensing and microchipping. The shelter will also be selling merchandise and pet supplies. This event runs from 8 a.m. to 3 p.m.
5: Stay break from the headlines. Going to check on tonight's forecast. Live pictures right now from our Agua Caliente Casino camera high above right there in Rancho Mirage. We're going to send things over to Pablo Alcina. He's got a look at our 3-day. Pablo.
7: Hey, Mark. Hello, everyone. A gorgeous, beautiful Wednesday to all of you. But sadly, our streak of having temperatures below normal came to an end. We were above normal, but just barely at 102 degrees right now. Low humidity. It's going to get more humid heading into Thursday and Friday. For today, still that dry heat. 102 in Palm Springs. 86 in Yucca Valley, 98 in Desert Hot Springs, still triple digits in Thousand Palms, Indio, and Coachella. Now, later on today, the dew point will start climbing from 38 to 47, but the temperature's coming down by 11 o'clock at night, a gorgeous high of 88 around that time. As far as wind goes, 18 mile per hour winds in Palm Springs, 10 mile per hour winds in Whitewater, light winds as well in Thousand Palms. And the three-day Comfort Air forecast, all 3 days coming at slightly above normal temperatures for this time of year. 100 is normal, so all three, even though with it being partly cloudy, we will be above normal. In my seven-day forecast, I will also mention that Hurricane Polo, which is a Category 4, heading away from Mexico, and a little bit more.
3: Pablo, thank you. This afternoon, Palm Springs International Airport hosted its sixth annual job fair at the Palm Springs Convention Center, drawing in dozens of interested applicants. They met with hiring managers face-to-face and were even interviewed on the spot. Employers included the City of Palm Springs, Enterprise, Go Rentals, and TSA. Airport officials say this expo is a great opportunity for recruiters and those interested in scoring a new job just before the holiday season kicks up.
2: We have over a dozen employers here hiring for hundreds of open jobs at a time when really not many places are hiring. 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
3: If you missed the fair today, no worries. You can get more information on any remaining openings at flypsp.com.
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3: Welcome back. Palm Springs Unified School District is looking ahead with Vision 2031. It's a roadmap for how the district plans to support its students over the next several years.
5: Community contributor Maren Bouchot gives us a closer look at one of the vision's core pillars.
22: It starts with a focus on helping every student grow academically and be prepared for what comes next. I talked with district leaders, staff, and students to see what that means and what it looks like in action.
23: Vision 2031 is Palm Springs Unified's roadmap for the future. It was created collaboratively with students, staff, families, and community partners. The plan is built around three pillars. Pillar one is focused on equity and excellence in scholar performance and preparedness.
24: Every scholar will achieve growth through the targeted and equitable supports and experiences that we provide for them.
23: That's Superintendent Dr. Marcus Funches. He says Pillar 1 starts with recognizing that each scholar may need something different to succeed.
24: Curriculum, instruction, assessment, teaching and learning practices across our school sites will be clear and focused and coherent.
23: At Painted Hills Middle School, Principal Sean Pendergraf says that work starts with the staff in the classroom.
0: Making sure that everybody

0: creating and strengthening their practice around lesson design and delivery, because that is the one thing that we can control as adults in order to deliver great instruction.
1: The school has aligned professional development and teacher collaboration around that goal. But Pendergraph says strong instruction is only part of it.
0: Making sure that all students have equitable access to their education. It's providing all the supports they need.
1: Those supports can range from tutoring to wellness resources and other opportunities that keep students connected to school. That support from staff can make a real difference.
2: Sometimes, like, I didn't understand things as fast as the other kids did, and I would feel sad about that. 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
4: I feel very supported academically.
1: Next month, we'll take a closer look at pillar number 2, a sense of belonging and connectedness. In the meantime, you can learn more about Vision 2031 and all 3 pillars at psusd.us/vision2031. Marianne Bouchot, NBC Palm Springs.
5: 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A program helping Palm Springs Unified student athletes prepare for life after high school is getting a final financial boost. 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The program was started in 2015 by the late Jerry Argovitz. It helps student athletes focus on more than sports, with an emphasis on life skills, academics, and character development. 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Following the presentation, motivational speaker Jordan Thomas spoke to students about success and overcoming challenges, and will do so again tomorrow.
6: Does a glass of wine help people connect or create risks? Wine experts say it can boost social well-being, but addiction specialists warn that there's a fine line between enjoyment and overuse. Our Kai Beach tonight has more.
7: Okay, well, welcome back.
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9: So this is our Block 9.
10: Uh-huh.
9: But this is what's cool about the wine culture, is we don't compete.
8: But vineyard manager Greg Pennyroyal says the experience is about more than what's in the glass.
11: And I go, why don't we show up at the wineries? That's what we do here.
8: He points to research suggesting wine can help bring people together and spark conversation.
9: The number one factor that arises above all other factors for longevity and continuance of health is the number of social interactions you have, the number of friends, and the depth of those social interactions. That's what this is about.
8: And many customers agree.
10: We're moms, and it's just like the best way for us to let loose and have a good time. It's like, for me, it's the best fun buzz.
8: But addiction specialists say there's a fine line.
12: People feel better when they are laughing and having a good time and connecting with anybody on shared interests.
8: Melissa Hawkins is with the Betty Ford Center. She says using alcohol to feel more social can be habit-forming and may lead to unhealthy drinking patterns. She encourages people to be mindful of why they're drinking and to know their limits.
12: So you certainly want to be aware of the fact that, am I engaging it, using the wine or alcohol as a way to kind of manage a bigger anxiety issue? Because you want to be thoughtful of, you know, not, you know, crossing over into a line of abuse or dependency.
8: At Wilson Creek Winery, Pennyroyal says the focus is on enjoying wine responsibly and spending time with friends and family.
10: It's a community. Wine brings people together.
8: And for many here, it's about raising a glass to good wine and good company. I'm Kai Beach with NBC Palm Springs.

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4: Middle of the week, I am Pablo Alcina. Look at this gorgeous Walter Clarkham live shot. Absolutely no clouds to be seen. Everybody driving nicely. Obey your speed limits, people. And not much wind in those trees at all. The wind's going to be pretty calm. As for not calm winds, look at Hurricane Polo. It had reached Category 5 status, but it's luckily going to go northwest, so it's not going to affect the coast of Mexico as of now. So if you're planning on traveling to Puerto Vallarta, you should be fine, but keep an eye on that if you are traveling in that area. As far as our streak being below normal, that came to an end today. 3 degrees above normal, 103. We should be at 100. Still 10 degrees cooler than the record 113, but boy, yeah, you definitely felt the heat back today. A dry heat, though, since the dew point was low. High temperatures in other parts, 104 in Palm Desert, 29 Palms, 95. Thank you for all that serve, will serve, or have served our great armed forces. Joshua Tree at 88, Cabazon at 94. Now, the dew point I was talking to you about, a dry heat today at 40, but it's going to climb to 55 by Friday, so you'll definitely feel it. Luckily, the temperatures won't be much higher than 100 degrees, but if you start sweating, it's definitely because of that. Now, in Indio, also 55 for Thursday and Friday. As far as wind goes, Saturday in Whitewater is the only time we will see sustained winds of more than 20 miles an hour. Everywhere else around yellow, which is between 10 and 19 miles an hour, and south of the I-10, not even a strong breeze at all, below 10 mile per hour winds for the rest of the week. Future precipitation, not expecting any rain throughout this week, absolutely none this week, maybe some next week if things change. As of now, no. Low temperature, 78 in Palm Springs, 73 in Palm Desert, just 64 in Joshua Tree. Later on tonight, by midnight, we'll be at 77 degrees. And today, basically, it was 101 to 105, hot and dry. Same for tomorrow, slightly hotter in parts like Indian Wells, La Quinta, and Rancho Mirage, where we might, in Palm Desert, where we might get as hot as 104. And the 7-day comfort air forecast, the next 4 days, the hottest of the week, but still not too bad, just 2 degrees above normal. Then on Sunday, low pressure. Pressure system works its way in, lowering our temperatures. Beautiful 96 for Sunday, Monday as well. Tuesday, 97. Then next Wednesday, back up to triple digits. But Sunday, Monday, and Tuesday, we should be well below normal temperatures. Have to love that. I am Pablo Alcina. Keep it here on NBC Palm Springs.
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1: United Cerebral Palsy of the Inland Empire. More than our name. Terry tells us how UCPIE programs have helped her autistic son.
2: 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So that's a huge milestone. 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
5: Hello, welcome back. History will be made at the Berger Foundation Iceplex this weekend when the Xavier Prep Saints hit the ice in their first home game in school history. We caught up with the team at sunrise this morning.
6: The sound of skates cutting across the ice, the puck dropping, and a high school hockey team playing in front of its home crowd. For Xavier Prep, that's a moment that didn't exist until now.
7: Getting ready, right? It's all about these kids here today, right? Xavier's first game. Working together, becoming a team, right? They're all playing for each other. They're playing for their school. We have just a great atmosphere, and there's nothing like it playing for your own high school.
6: This weekend, the Xavier Prep hockey team will make history playing its first ever home game at the Berger Foundation Iceplex. And while the game itself is the focus, the significance goes well beyond the scoreboard. This team is helping bring high school hockey into the spotlight here in the Coachella Valley. And for the players, it's a chance to represent their school, their community, and to be a part of something that's never been done before.
8: I think we have something really nice going on. You know, we have a bunch of our teammates. They haven't played too much hockey, neither have I. And it's exciting to see where this could go.
9: I say, you know, I think we're really lucky to be the first ever Xavier hockey team to play the first ever home game. So looking forward to that.
6: And when that puck drops this weekend, the score will matter, but so will the moment. Because whatever happens on the ice, Xavier Prep Hockey will always have the distinction of playing the program's first ever home game. In Palm Desert, I'm Brett Rosen, NBC Palm Springs.
5: Well, the puck will drop at 5:45 Saturday night, again at the Berger Foundation Iceplex against Santa Margarita. Yours truly with an opportunity to announce the first home game. Looking forward to that on Saturday night. And today, in that same building, long day at the Iceplex, Season 5 training camp for the Coachella Valley Firebirds officially underway. Of course, great to see the familiar faces back on the ice, faces that are all 1 year older, ready to take the next step in their development, a team with an expectation to win, and a team ready to run it back after the success of last season. Well, it's no secret the time is now for this group, and that journey began today. Head coach Derek Laxtal of this team, of course, on being ready to bring this team to the next level.
10: Well, it's great to get back and just see the excitement of the players. You know, it's been a long, two or three weeks for a lot of the rookies going to Abbotsford and playing the rookie games and going to main camp. And then, you know, it's good to get back in your own building and now kind of get into your own routine. So for us as coaches, we get a chance to teach and get on the ice and get to work. We did that in rookie camp. And then obviously with Lane staff up there, we just were there to support them. But it's great now to get our hands on our team here going forward.
5: Having veteran leadership, certainly a plus. And the Firebirds have that in Gustav Olofsson, who is part of the original guard in franchise history.
11: Yeah, Well, I think it's a feeling, too, that we're hoping to build on. And I think last year,

0: were a little bit like, you know, not sure what it was going to look like, and now we know what the pieces can bring and how everyone kind of fits in. So I think just trying to hit the ground running and you know, making sure that we're not kind of slowing into the season. It kind of starts right away.
1: Olofsson signed a contract late into the summer to rejoin the Firebirds for his fifth season. And the launch party for season 5 will hit the ice at the Berger Foundation Iceplex on Thursday. That's beginning at 6 p.m. The event will feature Fuego, of course, appearances by Firebirds personnel, as well as face painting and hockey activations for kids. Maybe a few players will show up. We'll find out. But for $25, you can skate, get 2 tickets to the upcoming preseason game as well. That's happening Sunday at 5 o'clock against the Ontario Reign. So let's pack the barn on Sunday and then on next Friday, October 2nd, for the home opener. Those tickets on sale at cvfirebirds.com. We'll have more on that all next week. Coach Laxdal will be in studio, Evan Pivnik in studio, as well as a few players here on NBC Palm Springs. Looking forward to it. Season 5 already. Can't believe it. That'll do it in sports. I'm Tim O'Brien.
2: Tim, thank you. Some consumer news tonight. Patagonia is offering $100 retail credits to customers who encourage others to vote ahead of the midterm election. The outdoor apparel company says it's an effort to reach environmentalists. Patagonia says it's launching the program on Saturday because that's Public Lands Day. It says eligibility is based on getting 3 people to create voting plans. Eligible applicants can opt for a credit or a $100 donation to the League of Conservation Voters.
3: More than 160,000 pounds of raw meat has been recalled. The U.S. Department of Agriculture's Food Safety and Inspection Service calls the meat unsafe to eat. The FSIS says the raw pork, beef, and goat products were sold with fake USDA labels and thus did not have proper agency inspection. The products were produced by Star Meat but distributed by A&D Foods. Officials say the fake inspection labels have the establishment number EST1363. If you have any of the raw meat, officials say you should throw it out, return it to the store for a full refund. We'll be right back.
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2: Before we go, let the games begin because Fat Bear Week is officially underway. We have a live look for you from Alaska right now. It's time once again to choose a new chunky champion. It's the 12th year of the fan favorite competition. Brown bears begin their pre-hibernation weight gain in Alaska's Katmai National Park. The bracket is posted online so you can go on and you can vote for your favorite chunky bear. Some of the fan favorites are 32 Chunk, last year's champion, 89 Backpack. back. Well, yeah, this is the before and

0: The after, once they fatten up from eating all the fish. So voting continues on all throughout the week. You can catch the live cameras, though. And you can also donate to help out the cause, to conserve and to help the brown bear population.
1: My first year hearing of this. I am a fan.
0: It's really great.
2: Nightly News is next. We're back at 6. See you then.
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5: ABC News, I'm Dave Packer. China's President Xi Jinping in the U.S. greeted by President Trump and First Lady Melania Trump. Red carpet upon his arrival at Joint Base Andrews this evening. Now tomorrow, a critical meeting for the two world leaders.
6: One big question, will Trump try to convince President Xi to pressure Iran to make a deal? President Trump has said this war will end after the election, and certainly another critical issue for this summit, the rapid growth of AI and whether there's room for cooperation between the U.S. and China.
5: ABC's Mary Bruce. Iran's president addressed the United Nations today. He sharply criticized the actions of both the U.S. and Israel, but insisted Iran would not surrender its nuclear program. Flood alerts have been issued across New Mexico, which has seen monsoon rainfall, some areas up to 5 inches. Meanwhile, a powerful nor'easter is taking aim from the eastern seaboard to the Carolinas to the Jersey Shore. This is ABC News.
7: 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A coverage disruption could be fatal. I'm Jackie Fortier, and this is your KFF Health News Minute. 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Then came 6 weeks of confusion. Which plan would cover medication he needed after a heart transplant? Here's his wife, Sonia Smith.
8: He received some of his medications, but not all of them.
7: Blackman later collapsed and died. This couple's situation was extreme, but many Americans struggle to continue treatment as they switch to cheaper health plans. 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New Jersey will start fining businesses that have at least 50 employees on the government health insurance program. 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
13: Hundreds of lawsuits allege that infant formula has harmed preterm babies. But when a possible injury occurs, what happens next is largely up to formula makers. I'm Rachel Spears, and this is your KFF Health News Minute. Federal rules say manufacturers must investigate complaints and tell the FDA if they find a direct relationship between the baby food they make and an infant's death. The FDA told KFF Health News it found no records showing such a link after searching decades of files. 4 years after the Supreme Court overturned Roe v. Wade, the number of abortions continues to climb. People are turning to doctors like Angel Foster via telehealth to get around local abortion bans.
14: Now that people know that they can get safe, fast, effective, affordable care through the mail, there's no going back.
13: Nearly one in three abortions in the U.S. last year relied on telehealth. 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
1: 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Give yourself a gift. You deserve it, a good night's sleep and so forth. I want you to have that. I want you to enjoy it. And I know you will, because we do. Oh, yeah. All right, stick with me here, folks. Let me go to this. Stick with me. How about something positive? The president of Argentina is, I love this guy. I really do. He is fantastic. Javier Milei. On France's LCI channel on Monday. Cut 11, go.
2: You don't compromise with evil. Socialism is directly evil. It's where the idea was taken, let's say, now that it's fashionable all over the world to read our greatest literary figure, Borges, right? Well, take, let's say, the idea to the limit. And when socialism was applied to the limit, it was a failure economically, socially, and culturally, and they also murdered 150 million human beings. I have nothing to accept from a sinister ideology that's only valid, let's say, in a laboratory, let's say, in not even in a laboratory, on a piece of paper. Right? Let's say from people who don't have to go out and earn a living. Let's say, in a concrete and real way, let's say, of what it is to generate business, to generate production. Socialism can only endure living in academic cloisters because they can live without that empirical proof.
1: Let me tell you something. He's fantastic. The president of Chile is a conservative as well. He's Argentina. The president of Colombia is a solid conservative as well. Brazil, they may get another conservative president who then can get his father out of prison. They threw him in prison. So when you look at these countries south of the border, there's a lot of things going on there in terms of elections. They are rejecting communism and socialism. Well, it seems like more and more people in more and more states in our country, they want it. You want to know why they want it? Because they haven't experienced it yet. It's one thing to live off the capitalist economic system, commerce, and talk about socialism and communism. It's quite another thing to live off of socialism and communism, the empty shelves, the unaffordability. the destruction of your civil liberties. Have you ever really heard these commies talk? These communists and Islamists talk? Piker now talking about murdering Democrats. Did you hear that, Mr. Producer? It's just incredible. Mao Tse-

0: 19 points. Hey, that's pretty good. Two thumbs up, Siskel and Ebert. Now we're talking about two thumbs down. Look at this. Minus 12 points. What a different world that we are in right now. Democrats do not like, they despise their own leadership. This is a shift away among Democrats of 31 points. They are 31 points south of the border compared to where they were at this point back in 2018.
1: And this is D on D crime.
0: This is D on D crime.
1: All right, how about Chuck Schumer?
0: Yeah, what is driving these numbers? Well, take a look at Chuck Schumer's numbers. I mean, hello, okay. Schumer's net favorability with Democrats. Back in 2018, right, it was plus 28 points. But of course, Democrats did not win back the United States Senate during the 2018 cycle. In 2020, when they did, it was plus 53 points. Look at where it is now. A Marquette University Law School poll out earlier this month. It's minus 5 points. Johnny B on the side shaking his head. These are no bueno, no good numbers. And this is among Democrats. Democrats hate Chuck Schumer. They don't like Chuck Schumer. And this is why you're seeing a lot of Democratic Senate candidates on the trail when being asked about whether or not they want Chuck Schumer to be the next leader in the United States Senate for Democrats. They'll either try and push off the question or say, no, this is a decline, Johnny B, of what? 58 points. 58 point difference from where we were back the last time that Democrats were trying to take back the United States Senate during the 2020 cycle.
2: Any historical precedent for this?
0: Yeah, this is the whole thing. Historically unpopular. There is no historical precedent for this. I mean, just look here. Okay, the least popular Dem Senate leader ever since at least 1985 when we can track this. The minus five among Democrats. Chuck Schumer is taking the cake when it comes to unpopularity for Senate leaders among Democrats, among their own party. This is what I keep hitting on right now. This is not the overall electorate where Chuck Schumer is very much in the red. We're talking about among Democrats.
3: All right, we got it. They're squeezing the hell out of this. You know why they hate Schumer? You're not going to believe it, because he's not radical enough. As awful as that man is, and has been. And I just want people to understand, you vote Democrat, you're voting for Chuck Schumer if you hate him, because he's going to be their leader. You're voting for Hakeem Jeffries, too. Then we have Representative Robert Garcia. This guy's making a name for himself as a jackass, a Democrat from California. He's on MS Now. Listen to this guy. Listen, America, because this election will determine what kind of country you live in and whether you are going to be free. Cut 14. Go.
4: If it's up to me, we'd be abolishing ICE as an agency. They are out of control. They are a police state force that is now run by Stephen Miller and Donald Trump. They are there to harm people. They have killed people, U.S. citizens, people that are here just working. They are causing...
3: Tell me, how many illegal aliens have killed how many American citizens? This guy wants to be the head of the House Oversight Committee. Do you understand what I'm saying, America? Oh, go ahead.
4: And it continues, whether it's in Texas, whether it's in Maine, across the country, Minneapolis. And so we've got to rein this agency in. And hopefully when we have the majority and the ability to stop and slow and negotiate budgets, we'll be able to do so.
3: They're going to blackmail and blackmail and blackmail the administration. They're going to shut down the government. They're going to lay the foundation for the 2028 election. You know, people better wake the hell up about this. These people do not care about the country. They don't care about crime. They rely on illegal immigrants. I'm telling you, these people are nuts. Nuts. Kamala Harris yesterday with her friend El Sayed. Cut 17, go.
5: Here's another fact. The attack on DEI is an attack on maternal care.
3: Okay, you know what, ladies and gentlemen? This woman is as dumb as a doorknob. The attack on DEI is an attack on maternal care? What does DEI have to do with maternal care? All of you women out there, mothers, I think we call them, don't we, Mr. Producer? Who are taking care, I assume, maternal care. What does that even mean, that phrase? Do you know? Does it mean women caring for babies, women caring for their mothers, whatever? What does it have to do with DEI? Go ahead, let's listen to this.
5: An attack on DEI to recognize diversity, equity, and inclusion is an attack by definition on maternal care, including the need

0: to protect black women in connection with their pregnancy, childbirth, and postpartum care.
1: It has nothing to do with that, you dense moron. They're trying to find out a hook, anything. It doesn't even make any sense. DEI is an attack on black women in connection with their pregnancy, childbirth, and postpartum care? What's that to do with it? It's nothing to do with it. Go ahead.
0: These are the facts.
1: What are the facts? What are you talking about? Really, I don't understand. Go ahead.
0: At stake in this moment as it relates to these midterms?
1: It's at stake at this moment. DEI is at Fav's maternal care. It's at stake in this moment. Nobody knows what the hell she's talking about. Because she doesn't know. But there she is with El Sayed! You see, Jew hatred and anti-Semitism is really in big. It's in with the Democrat Party, like Marxism and Islamism. And it's in with the woke right. R-E-I-C-H, we know who they are. They're the scum of the earth, too. That's right. It's in with all of that. Go ahead.
0: Who occupies...
1: All right, that's enough. We'll be right back.
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0: All right, let's go to Joseph Kelso, Washington State. The great KEDO. Go right ahead, please.
1: Yes, Mark. About the parts from the military, the sensitive parts being in Hong Kong, I do not understand why they're using the UPS to deliver the parts when they're top secret. Why are they not using military personnel, military planes, and equipment?
0: Well, I don't know the answer to that, but it seems very weird to me, too, particularly the most secretive of parts and so forth and so on. Maybe there's more to this transport that we know that is secure, but this is just a complete screw-up. And then when you read that over 5 years there have been many parts that have been lost, I mean, I don't understand this at all, to be quite frank. And, you know, when people keep wanting more and more government for government-run health care, we see what's going on in Canada. People, you've got euthanasia going on up there. More and more government-run health care all over the world, how horrible it is, and people are migrating towards this stuff. It's a government that loses $250 billion a year. It's a government that can't keep track of F-35 parts. I mean, we got a problem. We got a problem because even under the best of presidents, even under the best of administrations, it's so massive, it's so big, and I hope Xi's enjoying his dinner in his stay, don't you?
1: Yeah, I realize it's not possible for them to try to divert Xi Jinping from returning to China because diplomatic and everything, and you do not want...
0: Yeah, well, I'll tell you what, I would have behind the scenes. I mean, he said he's not coming, basically, if we give the Taiwanese the military equipment that they purchased. I think what we could have easily said is, well, guess what? You're not coming until you give us our parts back.
1: Very, yes. And also, I think Trump could put a little leverage by saying, okay, you want to keep selling products here in the United States, we could stop all commerce.
0: Well, I don't know if he's up to do that right now in front of a midterm where we got all kinds of problems and half of our drugs come from over there. I don't think that's possible. But there are other things short of that that I think are possible. All right, my brother. Good call. Thank you, sir. You know, I want you to think about something, folks. A young woman discovers she's pregnant. She's scared and alone. Maybe she's been told that abortion is her only option. Typically, I'm afraid that happens. But what if instead of telling her to end that life, someone said, we will help you. You don't have to do this alone. We will embrace you. We will love you. 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Stand with Sanctuary of Hope and stand with the great Pastor John Hege and his fantastic ministry. And it is a fantastic ministry. All right, let's see here. Bear with me, America. Hold on one second. By tomorrow, my man will be here and help me with the get this printer working properly. So it'll make a big difference. All right, let's see here. We got him. We only have a minute, I know, but there was something I was looking for. Let me get back to it. I don't think we have time for this. This Sunny Halston on The View yesterday was bragging that she was the holdout juror who spared New York City's 1991 butcher of Tompkins Square Park cannibal killer. The jury voted 11-1, and she was the one to not convict. And she was bragging about it on The View yesterday. I've got the audio. We don't have time to play it, but trust me on this. Bragging about it. Meanwhile, this poor guy on this other jury involving Clancy, he said she's guilty as hell and I'm holding out. I'm not going with the other 11 who are wanting to make social statements, and he's under attack. We salute our armed forces, police officers, firefighters, emergency personnel, ICE, our truckers, the men and women in Ukraine, the men and women in Iran, the men and women in Israel, and you, the American people. Thank God for you. We'll see you tomorrow.
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4: New rules that require millions of Americans to work to access Medicaid are stricter than many expected. I'm Katherine Houghton, and this is your KFF Health News Minute. Some people are likely to get exemptions, but it's not enough to have a serious medical condition like cancer. Trump administration regulations say Medicaid enrollees will have to prove they're too sick to work. Consumer advocates say doing that could be hard, and many people who should qualify for an exemption could lose coverage instead. The Federal Family and Medical Leave Act protects people's jobs, but Jocelyn Fry, president of the National Partnership for Women and Families, says
5: it has its limitations, and one of them is that it's unpaid leave.
4: Two-thirds of people who qualify for FMLA leave said they can't afford to go without a paycheck. Most Americans say people should get paid for the time they take off work to care for aging family members. There's more at kffhealthnews.org.
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7: From ABC News, I'm Dave Packer. President Trump rolled out the red carpet for China's President Xi Jinping, who arrived at Joint Base Andrews this evening ahead of talks at the White House. And these Chinese immigrants outside Xi's Washington hotel chanting in support of Xi. ABC News foreign correspondent Britt Clendett in China with what to expect in the days ahead.
8: You can expect Trump maybe publicly to keep it cordial. He might press Xi on Iran and on the Russia relationship behind the scenes, using that sanctions authority as leverage. But Xi will present China as the responsible great power, the one who can help end the Iran war and stabilize energy markets. So really, we can't expect either leader to give ground on this.
7: Concerns over beach erosion as the nation's eastern seaboard prepares for a nor'easter. ABC meteorologist Lee Goldberg.
9: And this storm will be remembered for its duration. It has lots of staying power. I mean, it's 2 days away from New York City, but we're already getting gusty winds and waves are battering the shores. Coastal flood alerts from the Outer Banks to Boston. Moderate flooding at times during high tide, really through the end of the week.
7: Flock's safety CEO was a no-show for a Senate hearing on the surveillance industry. The Senate wanted to put the spotlight on what happens behind those roadside cameras as neighborhoods across the country push back in both red and blue states, citing privacy concerns. Senator Josh Hawley was hoping to ask,
10: how do we make sure that this kind of surveillance is consonant with the Constitution of the United States. You know, there's many players in this industry, but there's one name that really stands out above the rest, and that is Flock.
7: Automated license plate readers are at the center of lawsuits and criminal charges alleging police officers have misused the technology to track people and their personal lives. A new report from the CDC has found cancer rates in the U.S. are falling. Experts say the decline is largely by accelerated progress against lung cancer. You're listening to ABC News.
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7: A new study on the impact of Tylenol during pregnancy finds that the drug has no link to disorders like autism, challenging assertions made by the current administration. ABC's Hannah Batah.
4: The review comes after President Trump claimed without evidence that Tylenol during pregnancy was dangerous. That suggestion prompting pushback from medical organizations like the American College of Obstetrics and Gynecology, which noted that fever and pain during pregnancies can lead to dangerous complications.
7: A growing dispute over the estate of country music star Dolly Parton and her nephew now headed to court. ABC's Lara Spencer.
12: Parton's longtime manager filing a lawsuit accusing her nephew Brian Seaver of threats, intimidation, and attempted extortion.
13: I'm representing the Parton and Owens family today, announcing the passing of my Aunt Dolly.
12: It was Seaver who announced to the world that Dolly Parton had died at age 80. Now, Seaver telling ABC News he was fired last week after serving as Parton's head of security for nearly 20 years.
7: A Tennessee judge has granted Dolly Parton's estate a temporary restraining order. That happened today against Seaver and his private security company. The next hearing is scheduled for October 7th. Mexican officials anxiously tracking the path of Hurricane Polo, which has now become a major hurricane in the Pacific. And while not likely to make a direct hit on the country, experts still fear massive rain and high winds could still submerge some areas. Dave Packer, ABC News.
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6: Yesterday, I was called a traitor.
7: I thought it was awesome.
6: I just want to say, if you are so caught up in politics that the attitude that you have of attacking individuals because they have something that they view as different or they're not willing to take, because I'm not willing to take, you have a problem. You're in a cult. So yesterday, my local show, it was pretty funny because I've kind of had it with, and first of all, it is so easy to troll any side of the aisle, by the way, any side of the aisle, right, left, doesn't matter. You just, because, and I don't like to troll. It's just, it's boring. But every once in a while, you just get to the point, you're like, I'm kind of over this. Being attacked because, well, yesterday, it was a myriad of things. And it's always the same thing, too. It's never about the Republicans. It's never about the Republicans. I'm disappointed in the Republicans. But you can kind of say that. It's Trump. It's the cult of Trump. You know, everybody's like, you got TDS much? No, you have TDS. And I said yesterday, I don't give a rat's ass about the president. Oh, that stirred up some angry boomers sitting around all day, listening to the radio or watching Fox News, angry at me with your dog Blue sitting next to you, just sitting there with your PBR, just mad. World's getting browner. It's trans people. They're the issue. And I laughed. I said, I can't anymore with you. It's enough. You need to pick a side. I have. I'll say it again, and I'll continue to say it. I picked the side. It's called America. It's that simple. You know, you shouldn't fact check the president. What? I shouldn't? Nope. Why not? Because that's not patriotic. That's what I was told yesterday. You're a traitor. Now say you like the president. Tell me now you support him. Those were some of the text messages I got. And I'm like, I support the office as the presidency. That's it. But respect is earned. And I said, how many times are you going to be lied to and be fine with it? How many times are you going to allow a party to lie to you and you take it? The Republicans are stepping away. Midterms are closing in. Republicans are stepping away. They are. And they're doing it kind of in droves, or they're standing up and being louder about it. Either way, whether it's quiet in numbers or loud-ish, when it comes to things like the war, you're seeing it more and more.
8: Ohio Senator John Husted saying the war needs to come to an end as quickly as possible so that we can lower gas prices. Congresswoman Ashley Henson, who is running for Senate, citing rising prices, posting the war needs to be brought to a successful and immediate end. And in Michigan, Trump-backed Senate candidate Mike Rogers running ads saying this.
9: The war with Iran needs to end, and end quickly.
8: The president making a plea to the United Nations to isolate Iran to bring down energy prices.
6: Yeah, that sounds great. Because that's where people live. Reality over rhetoric. Reality.

0: people are struggling every single day, and they're feeling it. I got a text message, as many of you guys do. Text me. Feel free to. I love it when you guys do. And it could be love or hate. You know, somebody texted me today. Still your president. Never said he wasn't my president. Never once did I say that. I don't want Trump to fail, but I'm not going to sit here and say he's the greatest of all time, because you've built your identity based on that. That's what you've decided to do, is build an identity based on Donald Trump. Not even based on the Republican Party. Based on Donald Trump. You built your entire identity based on that. And I've never, for as bad as the wackadoo left is at times, the right snowflakes, oh, they melt just as fast. And it's the same group. Over and over again. I will tell my local producer, because the station I'm on, very MAGA. Very MAGA. And as you guys know, I'm independent. You know, we first started the show, the opening was punk rock in life, because I'm punk rock, right? I'm punk rock. I was telling my wife the other day, I'm thinking about growing my mohawk out. She's like, what? I'm like, I don't know. But I live for... I've always kind of lived on the edge, and I've said this my entire life. I'm a Ronin. And if you don't know what a Ronin is, that should be our new political party, which is, it's Japanese. It essentially means that you're a samurai, but you serve no master. And we need more of that. We need more of that. Not less independent thought. We need more and more independent thought. Not identity politics. It's funny because identity politics has become color of your skin, who you love, but also what side of the aisle you're on. And for Trump, the identity politics for these peoples, he's built a cult. I don't blame him for it. And again, I've not thought that everything he's done has been awful. But a lot of it has, and he's been disappointing. And if you can't accept that, if you're not willing to call your own out, what are you doing? This is a text message I got, though. And again, we love hearing from all of you. Love, hate, all the same. Again, I try to reply to everybody. But this is, and I get a lot of these, but we've been going back and forth this morning. Says, Chad, I just emptied the last of my 401k to pay my bills. I'm turning 63 next month. What am I going to do? Mr. Trump? Question mark. I'm single. My daughter and granddaughter live with me, which is a joy, but they can't afford to live on their own in this economy. I'm circling the drain. And I said, I'm sorry for that. And she says, look, it's not all Trump's fault, but food, gas skyrocketing. I use my credit card way too much to make it to payday. It's a vicious cycle. Trump's policies are not helping. You're right. I'm voting the economy in November. I hope the Dems don't make it worse. I work at a credit union. I'm watching people literally crying at my desk, not knowing what to do next. That's reality. Rhetoric is what you get from a lot of people out there who aren't really struggling, whose life seems to be pretty darn good. And, you know, stuff costing an extra 50 cents or a dollar, it's no big thing. Because they're interested in the rhetoric. They're not interested in reality. And there's even people out there who are watching things go sideways, and it's affecting them. And they're fine with that. They're fine with that. Because it's about their identity. And that's a shame. That is an absolute shame. We need to do better as Americans. And I'm going to read you some of the interesting text messages I got yesterday. But it's this, I can tell you, I can paint the picture of who these people are. And do you want to know why? Because when I go out to events, I meet them. And first of all, we have a lot more in common. That's my child. We have a lot more in common. One guy yesterday goes, you're a fat pig and you suck at golf. And I go, okay. But I like golf. You want to go golfing with me? I'll treat you. We can have fun. I want conversation. I want to have a situation where we have conversation. Do we don't get caught up in the world of politics is the only thing that matters. I was super excited. And I am today because we got White Woman Wednesday. We got crazy stories. We've got a new segment. Basically, we talk about the fact that we've decided the best thing in the world to do is to hand crazy people a phone, make it super affordable, then turn them loose on the internet so they can just say crazy stuff. And as much as it makes me sad that I watch it, I can't not watch it. Oh, we got some stuff too, kids, coming up. And I'm talking about crazy. Next hour is going to be hilarious. But that being said, I got excited today because there's a chance we may have found some sort of Loch Ness monster at Loch Ness. What? Yeah, that to me is more exciting. And the aliens. We got a lot of stuff to get to, but I care about America. I love this country. It's the greatest country in the world. And when I hear both sides bitch about if the other side's in, the country's going to hell. Here's the reality of it. Americans are America. Our spirit is this country. Our leaders are just people we've employed. That's it. They're not superheroes. They're not magical. They're not first responders. They're just people who we've employed, and they've taken advantage of it to enrich themselves and have left everybody else behind. And we have every right to be pissed off. 323-538-2423 at Chad Benson Show is your X, your Insta. A lot of stuff to get to today. The media taking Trump to court. Not a shocker. We're going to talk about that. 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
8: The media and Trump, the battle still continues, heading to court.
9: I'm talking about national security. And I think we have a right to clean out fake news. You know, news is fake. And by the way, they said they were going to be here, but they came. You know, I knew that would happen. What, are they not going to be with President Xi tomorrow? So, but they said, we will not cover Trump. This is something you don't have to know about. You don't have to. You won't have this problem. But, no, we have a lot of fake news. And I think when news is fake and it's actually dangerous, I think we have a right to clear it out.
10: How is it dangerous? Could you just elaborate? How are these news media outlets dangerous?
9: Oh, when they make statements about the war. When they make false statements, false, malicious, and they don't have sources, but they say they do. No, it's very dangerous for our country, and I won't stand for it.
8: You won't stand for it. He's not going to stand for it. Nobody's going to stand for it. And you guys, everybody showed up. If I was the media, don't cover him. I would love that. Honestly, love it. Don't show up. Don't report. Don't even talk about anything.

0: ignore him. What would he do? Nobody's going to Trump TV. That thing is a bomb. Just that is the state-run media. Yeah, I'll have a hard pass. Just crazy. Just if that's the way you want to be, fine. We won't cover you at all. There you go. Have a good one. Have fun. And move on. Well, your coverage isn't fair. What's not fair? Like yesterday, I was told you shouldn't fact check the president. What are you talking about? I shouldn't fact check the president or any politician? No, no, just whatever they say goes. That is insane to think. And they're, I guess this is their go-to now. So it's going to court and we'll go from there. At some point in time, they'll be back because the media likes to follow Trump around too, because he does say crazy stuff and, you know, he gives you gold. It's just exhausting. 323-538-2423 at Chad Benson Show is your X, your Insta, your YouTube, Facebook, and everything else. Love hearing from all of you right here on the Chad Benson Show. He's exhausting. And if you don't think that's true, go look around. Look at how many Republicans are clamoring for him to come and help. Was it Byron Donalds running for governor of Florida? Took Trump pretty much off his website. So it's exhausting. I think that's the best way to describe it. Meanwhile, speaking of Trump, the UN yesterday talking about artificial intelligence, we're going to give it a new name, something that, you know, softer, kinder, gentler.
1: The United States also totally rejects any attempt to construct a globalist scheme to control for the artificial intelligence being spoken of so much now, here and after officially called super intelligence, changing the name, and that the use of the word artificial makes intelligence fake. It makes it sound fake, and it is not fake.
0: So we're going to call it super intelligent now. Does that, how's that working for you? We're workshopping this. We were going to go with fuzzy bunny, but we're workshopping it. Are you feeling it? Artificial intelligence, super intelligence, smarter than you. What do you like that? Do you? You like that? Super intelligent. Is, again, we're workshopping the ideas. You guys let us know what ideas you have. Speaking of ideas, a little one-hit wonder Wednesday coming up. On top of that, we got some White Woman Wednesday. Also, the roller coaster that did what? Wait till you hear this story. A lot of lawsuits out there because of this one. Crazy. Crazy indeed. If you missed any of the show, grab the podcast. Chad Benson Show.
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8: ABC News, I'm Dave Packer. China's President Xi Jinping arrived at Joint Base Andrews this evening ahead of talks at the White House and at his hotel. These Chinese immigrants chanting in support of Xi. The two leaders, Trump and Xi, are expected to discuss Iran trade and AI. Concerns over beach erosion as the nation's eastern seaboard prepares for a nor'easter. ABC meteorologist Lee Goldberg.
9: And this storm will be remembered for its duration. It has lots of staying power. I mean, it's 2 days away from New York City, but we're already getting gusty winds and waves are battering the shores. Coastal flood alerts from the Outer Banks to Boston. Moderate flooding at times during high tide, really through the end of the week.
8: A new report from the CDC has found cancer rates in the United States are falling, continuing a trend that's now lasted for more than 20 years. Experts say the decline is largely by accelerated progress against lung cancer, though it's still the nation's leading cause of cancer deaths. This is ABC News.
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1: It is that time of the week where crazy white women do crazy, crazy things.

0: saving the world, the whitest of white women doing their thing. Uber progressive. And hey, you know, they canceled Freedom Fest with Kid Rock. I know it was a shocker. So it's going to be this MAGA Freedom Fest, and nobody showed up, probably because everybody's going to this.
1: Have you ever felt like the only person who uses a CPAP and wish that you could talk to one person that uses one also? What if instead you went to an amazing party in Chicago where everyone wears a CPAP and the vibes are immaculate? What if I told you that could be you if you signed up for the CPAP Baddies event on September 23rd in Chicago? Check out my bio for more info, and I'd love to see you there. Okay, love you, bye.
0: Oh, goodness me. So wait, it's CPAP Fest. Where everybody's walking around wearing a CPAP. I don't even know what to say at this point in time. CPAP Fest. Have you ever thought you're the only one that wears a CPAP? No. I know other people wear CPAPs. They sell them. And no, I don't want to go hang out with other CPAPers. Oh, I have a feeling, too, when you look at her, that there's a good chance. There's a good chance she wears a mask all the time. That's all I'm saying. Her name is Kylie. She's our favorite. She's super crazy. Last week, well, she talked about racist babies. This week,
2: let's talk about when dogs are racist. Since my video about children and toddlers mimicking their parents' racist behaviors made it onto Fox News, I know I have your attention. There is a long-standing history of people using dogs to brutalize people of color. Dogs were actually used in the assistance of capturing, quote, runaway slaves or runaway enslaved people. Dogs have also been trained to literally go after certain suspects, to go after certain people based off of sight, not just scent alone. This is a practice that has been common in police departments or, you know, on private property for a really long time. And that's why you'll often hear black people or brown people say, huh, you know, that's really weird. I went to my white friend's house and the dog was super nice and greeted everyone except for me. And I was the only person of color there. Yes, while children, babies, and dogs cannot actually understand and practice racism, their behaviors nevertheless are indicative and a reflection of the type of environment they're raised in. If dogs are not around people of color, they are going to bark and growl at those people, especially if the owners are not training their dogs to behave properly. And the same goes for children. Children will oftentimes repeat racial slurs to people that they hear at home.
0: Wow. Yes, dogs were used for horrible things. We can all agree. But first of all, dogs do not have the concept of and the complexity to understand racism. Secondly, my little dog, Bowie, he hates everything out of fear until it comes in the house or gets around him. Then he trembles. It's racism. No, it's dogs. It's just dogs. They don't know. There's a fear of the unknown. And, you know, some dog, and by the way, dogs understand certain things. Have you ever noticed this too? When dogs get around people who are autistic or maybe have Down syndrome, that they act in a much different way because they can recognize, okay, this is different. There is it's very interesting the way that dogs can sense certain things. But let's talk about your racist dog. I can't stop my dog from being racist. Like, what are you doing? He's like, I'm going to burn a cross. Oh, Lord. Lordy, lordy. That's what we love about the crazy ladies out there. You progressive, you little vixens. You guys right there. Well, we're keeping an eye on you. Speaking of keeping an eye on, if you guys haven't heard, Six Flags Magic Mountain has a roller coaster. This roller coaster is being sued. Well, Six Flags is. Why? Brain damage. A whole bunch of it.
3: Well, she's in a respiratory hospital trying to get off the ventilator.
4: Artemis Greer and Joshua Wilkinson have spent the last 2 months by their daughter Naomi's side praying she will wake up from a catastrophic brain injury.
3: When we got there, they told

0: And when I was a kid, it was Colossus, right? The largest wooden roller coaster. You could ride it backwards every once in a while, but you would go out to Magic Mountain. And the Colossus was huge. They called it Colossus. Now it's a little tiny thing compared to all these other things. And when you're a kid, you're like, whoa. But these things now are insane. It's like, how far can they push the body? And they're going to find out.
1: The family is represented by the Dordick Law Corporation, which has filed the first three of what they say will be more than 100 lawsuits alleging catastrophic brain damage connected to the X2 coaster.
2: None of these folks from the community that went to Magic Mountain had any pre-existing conditions.
1: Attorney Gary Dordick says the cases raise questions about the ride's design and what he says is outdated testing and maintenance. Allegations they want Six Flags and the ride's manufacturer, S&S Worldwide, to answer to in court.
2: Now that we've filed a lawsuit, we'll have subpoena power.
0: Subpoena power is huge. Huge, because now they can go and find out, did you guys know there was stuff going on, things in the background? Did you know some things were happening? Did you? And I've driven by and seen this. I've not been on it. But 100 lawsuits? That's a crazy amount of lawsuits.
3: This is the scar.
1: Pamela Guillen says she underwent emergency brain surgery after riding the same roller coaster 6 days before Naomi.
3: I was still, I think, in a coma when they reopened the ride, and it happened to her.
1: She says she was never warned about past injuries or deaths, like that of 22-year-old Christopher Hawley in 2022, whose family also sued Six Flags. The new complaints allege that Six Flags had previously been sued more than a dozen times in actions arising from catastrophic brain injuries allegedly suffered by passengers riding X2, now sharing their stories in hopes they can protect others and create change.
0: That's so you've had deaths, and not deaths because it flew off. You've had deaths because people, and look, sometimes people go on there, they're not super healthy. Maybe they have an aneurysm. Maybe that happens. Maybe they have a heart attack. Okay, that's those things. Nature, you know, it sometimes something happens, but this seems to be a lot more than just that. I think we could all admit. And when they get that subpoena power, they're going to be able to look. People are probably going, oh my God, we knew this was bad. We knew it. We told you guys. We told you how fast this thing was.
3: I think they need to be held accountable and answer for not just the way my life changed, but people that have died.
1: I have reached out to the manufacturer, S&S Worldwide, for comment. Six Flags says it does not comment on pending litigation. The law firm says it expects to file those additional lawsuits in the coming weeks. X2, by the way, this roller coaster, it has remained closed since mid-July as the state continues its investigation of those two most recent incidents.
0: So, top speed, 76 miles an hour. Max drop, 215 feet. It's the world's first four-dimension coaster. So the seats rotate 360 degrees independently. That's crazy. That is, that's nuts. In the way that it spins and everything. Because that's what we want. We want more extreme stuff. Give me more extreme. Don't give me this crap. I want more extreme. And, there's 100 people suing. That's a lot of people. You've got two deaths. You had people that are currently still recovering. Some that are never going to be anything close to what they were prior to this. And you want to push the envelope to make it higher, faster, scarier, et cetera, because you're competing for everybody's dollars. But at the same time, if you're killing your customers potentially is yeah, I'm going to go with that's not good business. What's not good business for $20 billion, Bob? 323-538-2423 at Chad Benson Show is your X, Insta, YouTube, all those other wonderful things. If you have a chance, join the YouTube. Really helps us out. Coming up, One Hit Wonder Wednesday. But first, right now, a stranger is looking at a list that they bought off a data broker, and your name's on it with all of your medical history, where you ate lunch, where you work, etc., etc. Uh-oh, you don't want that.

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6: 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We take your suggestions. Got a lot of good suggestions. This one's been suggested on numerous occasions, and I thought, why not jump at the chance to do this one today? Because it is truly one of my favorite songs from one of my favorite bands growing up as a kid. And you're thinking, but it's a one-hit wonder, Chad. How can they, like, they're a band? And remember, just because they're a one-hit wonder here doesn't mean they're a one-hit wonder overall. And this is one of those bands who had a lot of hits, but just one hit here. Let's get to it.
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1: All right, today's band and song comes out of Britain. In the 70s and 80s, there was a ska revival. Check it up, check it up, check it up, check it up. And this was one of the bands that really spearheaded that. They're a little bit different than the other bands that were out there, who are a little bit more serious and a little bit more politically conscious. But there was no doubt that they made their mark and continue to do so. This song peaked at number 7 here in the United States off their album The Rise and Fall in 1982. Got to number 5 in the UK. It was written by Chris Forman and Chaz Smith. And I will tell you, it's a song that you still hear all over the place in commercials to this day. And can I just say this? Their lead singer's name is Suggs, and he's awesome. And nobody makes me smile like Madness. Where are we going? Your house? No, no. We're going to go to our house.

The song, written by Chaz, drew heavily on memories from when he was younger, growing up in a crowded home in London. The noise, the siblings, the parents, everybody coming and going. It's kind of a snapshot of just a busy life of people trying to survive every single day and occupying each other's space. As he said, the tiny universe. The video was crazy. The band turning an ordinary domestic life into essentially a British comedy sketch, which is

great song. It actually won an award, the Ivor Novello Award, which is one of the most prestigious awards for best pop song. It was incredible. I love it to this day. And here's another fun fact for you guys. The song eventually inspired the Madness Jukebox musical, Our House, which opened in London's West End in 2002 and won the Olivier Award for Best New Musical. No song makes me smile to this day like these crazy Brits do.

0: great song. 1982 smash hit, number 7 in the U.S. From the band Madness, Our House is your one-hit wonder on this Wednesday. 323-538-2423 at Chad Benson Show is your X, your Insta, your YouTube, your Facebook. Because that's what we do right here on the Chad Benson Show. Coming up, hour number 2 of the program. A lot of good stuff still to get to. More on the chaos and craziness around just the midterms, politics, whatnot. Would you fight a robot? Oh, yeah, that's happening. Plus, a new segment where we do a little bit of just crazy audio. I think it's the best way to describe it. People who've decided, hey, I think the best thing for me to do is to take my wacky idea or thought and put it on the internet, and I can't help but laugh at it, and I know it's wrong, but I can't help it. We'll talk about that. Got your urban word of the day, among other things. If you miss any show, grab the podcast. Hour number 2 straight ahead. This is The Chad Benson Show.
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3: From ABC News, I'm Dave Packer. China's President Xi Jinping is in Washington tonight. This evening, he was greeted at Joint Base Andrews by President Trump and First Lady Melania Trump. During meetings tomorrow, Iran and trade expected to be front and center. So will artificial intelligence. Senate Minority Leader Chuck Schumer today making a public plea to President Trump, do not allow the United States to export U.S. AI technology to China.
4: Trump is currently giving away our greatest advantage in the AI race by greenlighting the sale of advanced AI chips to China.
3: At the United Nations General Assembly today, Iranian President Masoud Pezeshkian described his country as a victim of aggression by the United States and Israel. He said Iran will stand up to its enemies.
5: We have proven that we're not afraid of fighting. Of war, one a war that is defensive in nature, and we will stand in defense of our beloved Iran, our homeland, until our last breath.
3: Through a translator, Pezeshkian said, a nuclear-free Iran is off the table. Disgrace

0: Movie mogul Harvey Weinstein sentenced to New York City today to 15 years in prison for a felony sex crime. Weinstein's sentencing was for sexually assaulting one-time TV production assistant Miriam Haley, who also goes by Mimi Haley.
1: For me personally, it's never going to be fair, you know, but it's as far as what I was expecting to happen today, I was happy with how it went.
0: Weinstein's 2020 conviction was overturned by New York's highest court. A second jury found Weinstein guilty again at a retrial last year. Today, a Tennessee judge granted Dolly Parton's estate a temporary restraining order against the late singer's nephew, Brian Seaver, and his private security company. She's Alive, the entity founded to manage Parton's estate, had filed the complaint against Seaver and his company yesterday. In the filings, the estate accusing Seaver of threatening to commit violence and destroy his aunt's legacy and business empire. 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
0: On the sidelines of the United Nations General Assembly, the president's son-in-law, Jared Kushner, holding a meeting of the Board of Peace aimed at rebuilding Gaza for around $2.5 billion. Kushner is saying it all comes down to how the ongoing conflict resolves.
3: We want to have a Gaza Strip that could thrive and reach its full potential. In order for that to happen, it must be fully demilitarized in that regard, meaning that Hamas has agreed to give up the weapons, but we need to implement that.
0: A multi-state fight over a surrogacy case appears to have run its legal course for now. ABC's Jim Ryan has the latest.
4: When the fetus McKenna West was carrying was diagnosed with a serious heart defect, the California couple who had hired her asked her to terminate the pregnancy. West refused, came to Texas, gave birth, and then asked for custody. But ABC News legal contributor James Sample says the surrogacy contract was clear.
5: California ruled in this matter prior to the baby's birth.
4: Now the U.S. Supreme Court has refused to step into the matter, reaffirming that custody of the baby is not with McKenna West, but with the couple who hired her. Jim Ryan, ABC News.
0: The FDA announced more than 167,000 pounds of beef, pork, and goat meat are being recalled after they were put on the shelves without required federal inspections. Star Meats, based in North Carolina, apparently carries a false USDA mark on several of its lots. No illnesses or injuries have been reported as a result, though inspectors urge consumers to double-check their products. Dave Packer, ABC News.
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1: President Xi is in town, a.k.a. Winnie the Pooh. You're not supposed to say that. He gets very upset because apparently somebody made reference a while ago that he resembled Winnie the Pooh. And since then, apparently you can't have Winnie the Pooh anywhere in China. China doesn't like Winnie the Pooh. Don't like that. I like Winnie. Winnie's a good guy. Got little buddies around there all the time hanging out. Makes me laugh that Winnie, that Eeyore character. I tell you what, the Eeyore, Eeyore, not a good guy. Not good at all. Very sad all the time. Doesn't have confidence. But she will be showing up, hanging out with the Trumpster today, talking about stuff like Iran.
2: Ooh. You can expect Trump maybe publicly to keep it cordial. He might press Xi on Iran and on the Russia relationship behind the scenes, using that sanctions authority as leverage. But Xi will present China as the responsible great power, the one who can help end the Iran war and stabilize energy markets. So really, we can't expect either leader to give ground on this.
1: No. AI will be a part of it. Yesterday, Trump's like, AI's great. We love AI. AI's the best. And I'll tell you about AI. It's called super sweet, soft, cuddly AI now. Other people want to call it artificial. It doesn't feel very artificial. It feels very sterile. That's why we call it cuddly AI. It's going to be great for everybody. And that's the big thing. AI, yeah, but it's really about Iran at this point. Gas. They'll talk about fentanyl and a few other things. It'll be cordial. But the whole thing is getting out in front of your media, although Trump doesn't really have any media right now because he's decided against it, and saying, we won.
2: President Trump has made it very clear that he sees AI as a race the U.S. has to win, and he's resisted regulation. We know that Beijing has called Western safety warnings fear-mongering as well. We heard from Senator Bernie Sanders earlier this week on social media saying for the sake of all of humanity, Trump and Xi must negotiate a treaty around AI before it's too late. We've heard Steve Bannon and a growing number of Republicans pushing for more guardrails.
1: Do I think it's the end of the world? No. And I've said that. Do I think there is going to be some problems? Oh, I'm sure there will be. And not just about job loss. I mean, let's be real. We were talking, last week, quietly, with very little fanfare or worry, it was announced, yeah, we almost started something with China because of AI. What? Yeah, but don't worry, we got this handled. We got this unlocked, guys. This is going to be good. This is going to be good. We got this unlocked. And when it comes to Iran, yesterday Trump at the UN.
3: Or do I annihilate the Islamic Republic and do it quickly, never giving them a chance to kill and destroy people and countries again?
1: That's Trump's dilemma right there. It makes me think of another dilemma that somebody had. Also somebody with odd hair, Javier Bardem, in the movie No Country for Old Men and the coin flip. Maybe that's what they should have done yesterday.
4: You know what date is on this coin?
5: No.
4: 1958. It's been traveling 22 years to get here. And now it's here. And it's either heads or tails. And you have to cycle it.
5: Look, I need to know what I stand to win.
4: Everything.
5: How's that?
4: You stand to win everything, call it.
5: All right. Heads, then.
4: Well done. Don't put it in your pocket, sir. Don't put it in your pocket. It's your lucky quarter.
5: Where you want me to put it?
4: Anywhere, not in your pocket. Or it'll get mixed in with the others and become just a coin.
1: Oh, such a great movie. Also, odd hair. I was watching an interview the other day with... I think it was Brolin. Brolin was talking about being on the set with Javier Bardem because they're both in the movie. And Josh Brolin, they asked me, I think it was Rogan or somebody, because this is for the movie Dog Soldiers, whatever is out, that he has out. And he says, what's Javier like? He says, he's great. He said, but he was miserable. And he didn't want to do anything. And at first, everybody's like, why? And because of his hair. Because the hair was so bad on him. He hated it. He hated his hair. But wouldn't that have been a cold thing to do? Heads or tails, call it Iran. I can't call it for you. Heads it is. Put it in your pocket. It's your lucky coin because we could have blowed you up today. I feel like sometimes that's how we're making our decisions. But Xi will have a decision to make today with Trump. How does he treat Trump? Close? Standoffish? You know, the beauty of the Don is, and as much crap as I give him, he's willing to talk to just about anybody, and he's great in these situations a lot of times. Xi, it's a little bit different, much colder, much more calculating, and he also knows he's at a point right now where he can be a bit of the deal maker. And fentanyl will be talked about today, but also one of the things being talked about, and the fear is Trump going to allow them to bring some of those electric cars and produce some of them here in a tight race in Michigan? What a nightmare that would be if that happened. And so that's one of those things. They haven't broken into the market here, but I don't know if you guys are aware of this. They're producing so many of these things, and they are dominating throughout Europe, that Europe's actually said, hey, can you slow down some of the production? And he said, no. She's like, nope. So Russia will also be a topic of conversation because of oil. Speaking of oil, prices still remaining high.
2: Regular gas this morning, $4.49 a gallon. That's the highest since May, and it's up from $2.94 at the start of the Iran war. Diesel is now averaging $6.52 a gallon. That's up from $3.74 when the war began. And now President Trump and a growing list of Republican lawmakers are pushing for a ban on U.S. diesel exports.
1: Now, if we were to do that, you've got short-term gain, and it may be very short-lived, but the potential for long-term pain and then pissing off a lot of other people. So we refine about, and again, these are all, you know, we roughly export about 1.6 billion barrels a day of diesel. So if we were to keep that here, that would help parts of the Midwest, the Gulf Coast, truckers, farmers, construction companies, consumers for a smidge. The issue would be, once that happens, a lot of other stuff starts piling up. And the incentive to do what? To refine actual crude would start to shrink. And in doing so, diesel production would start to drop, gas production would start to drop, jet fuel production would start to drop, so you would get prices start to come back up. Short term, you would get a drop. But medium and long term, you would probably see prices spike. And prices globally would spike as well. So it's a risk reward. You know, Trump's just trying to get over the line because he's looking at the numbers, and the numbers are ugly when it comes to what is happening for the Republicans, to the point now where they don't even, you know, people are looking around going, all right, I don't know if I want Trump campaigning with me. Some people are taking him off the website that they have for their campaigns, or limiting any access where you would see Trump and that candidate.
0: Ohio Senator John Husted saying the war needs to come to an end as quickly as possible so we can lower gas prices. Congresswoman Ashley Henson, who is running for Senate, citing rising prices, posting the war needs to be brought to a successful and immediate end. And in Michigan, Trump-backed Senate candidate Mike Rogers running ads saying this.
6: The war with Iran needs to end, and end quickly.
0: The president making a plea to the United Nations to isolate Iran to bring down energy prices.
1: And they're pretty much isolated now. But you've got Russia, and you've got China. And China is not going to do that. They're not going to isolate them to the point where they've got nothing. And I know Trump says that it's over for them. They're done. We're just running up the score, whatever it is. The fact is they're surviving. They're tightening their belts. Things are a little bit more expensive, but they're making do at this point in time. Could it last forever? No. Could we outlast them? Yes. But at what cost to us, the economy, not just our economy, the global economy as well? That's the question. That's the $1 trillion question. And we'll find out. We'll find out. One thing I do know is I look, his numbers are the lowest of his career. His approval rating, 32%. High cost, big time. Also, even the thing like immigration, and we've talked about that.

0: It's not that people don't want there to be great immigration policy. There is no immigration policy. The immigration policy, the thing that really built him who he was, when he came down that escalator, he talked about immigration, building the wall. None of that stuff has come anywhere close to being done. Some of that is the Democrats, and some of that's the Republicans. But the way that he's handled it, remember, optics is a lot more than I think people realize. And even his numbers with immigration are not very good. And that's the best thing that he has going for him. And he wants everybody to say, put me on the ballot. Well, you're on the ballot. And not everybody's thrilled by that. So we will see what comes in the next few days when it comes to diesel, exports, things of that nature. Is he going to go for it? Is there one more Hail Mary? Or is he just going to ride this and go from there? And say, hey, look, we're just going to take our chances, see what happens. 323-538-2423 at Chad Benson Show is your X, your Insta, YouTube, and all of those other things. Coming up, got some White Woman Wednesday. Crazy audio in front, and I'm going to laugh a lot, and I apologize, but don't really apologize. I just want you guys to know, I apologize because maybe we shouldn't be laughing at crazy people, but it's hard not to. Okay, does that make sense? And you don't want to. But then your algorithms take you to a place where you're like, how did I get here? Now I can't take my eyes off of it. Speaking of crazy, you'd be crazy not to talk to my buddy Silver Bullet Capital. October 1st, they're having it, kids. 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Zach leads it. 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
0: I'm going to do my best to get through this segment, but I'm going to probably laugh. Because I don't know who thought it was a great idea to A, give everybody in the world a phone, and B, give everybody in the world access to crazy.
7: Well, I'm really happy to announce I just got a message from Mr. President Donald Trump saying that if you belong to an interstellar group, you will be contacted within 30 days. Everybody. Contacted as to your assignment. And that'll be that. Everybody on Earth belongs to an interstellar group in one way or another. And so he wanted me to make this announcement to everybody, considering what's happening today and what's happening in the world, and to send a message. Please keep calm and just carry on. Like, well, you know, life is what life is. And be very excited, because you do belong to a group, and that group is about to contact you, okay, within 30 days. Thanks, you guys.
0: She just seems so, like, it's totally normal. Trump just called me, said all is good. We got everything handled. You don't worry about a thing, okay? We got this handled, right? Just let everybody know, you person living out in the middle of the desert, everybody's got a group. I hope my group doesn't have Nikes, who wants me to drink Kool-Aid. Again, crazy is crazy. This lady is spectacular. And just I watch so many of her videos because I'm like, this cannot be real. Well, nothing that she says is real, but this has to be a part. You're playing a part. Come to find out, she's not really playing a part. It's kind of who she is.
8: Hey, it's me, Stacey Kenson, uncovered another plot against me and my... That song by Neil Sedaka, Calendar Girl. Chris Keith and his family are up here with Neil Sedaka and his family, stalking me on the bus, plotting to kill me. Because it's September, October, November, December, I think is when they come up to Madison, Wisconsin, to somebody on my mother's side of the family. So they need to be told that if they don't stop plotting to me, and if they don't stop my parents and plotting to the women, my sisters, like they've, and if they don't stop plotting to my family, they can lose their penis.
0: Want to hear from all of you right here on the Chad Benson Show. Again, who thought, hey, I got a great idea. Let's give everybody who's crazy the opportunity to purchase a phone and then turn them loose on the internet. Neil Sedaka is coming after you and they're on a bus in Madison, Wisconsin. I'm thinking that's not true. What do you guys think? Let me know. And I know what you're thinking, Chad. There can't be more of that crazy. Oh, there's so much more. I called last night. I called my wife. So if you guys don't know, my wife is back home with her mom in Arizona, and the kids are there. Mom's not doing so well, so Steph's out handling business and doing things. And so while they're out there, you know, we talk and we WhatsApp or whatever, you know, FaceTime every single night. And last night, I just somehow I got on the weird side of the internet. I don't know what happened. And it was just crazy everywhere. And I just thought, what is going on? I got on the side of the internet. Where, have you seen cats with the wobbles? Have you seen wobble cats? I thought, this is not real. This cannot be real. But crazy. Now I can't get off it. I can't. I'm trying. But then it's like, you try, but then you're like, well, what's the next crazy? Then you go to the comments, too. And by the way, the comments are just where you go and you say to yourself, I'm a bad, bad person. Oh, Lord. Coming up, we got some White Woman Wednesday. Crazy's not done. Also, would you fight a robot? Yeah, that's happening. Yeah, wait till you hear this. Chad Benson Show.
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0: Batavia, Illinois, 2:40 in the morning. A woman sees a flashlight and a shadow outside her window. Police say the man in her backyard was a registered sex offender. 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He never met the woman in Batavia. 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
12: ABC News, I'm Dave Packer. This evening, China's President Xi Jinping was met at Joint Base Andrews by the U.S. President.
13: In an extraordinary gesture, President Trump and the First Lady traveling to Joint Base Andrews to personally welcome Chinese President Xi Jinping to the United States. Soldiers rolling out the red carpet, cannons assembled to fire off a salute, the president with a warm greeting, even as China supports Iran in its war against the United States.
12: ABC's Mary Bruce. Talks begin tomorrow. At the United Nations today, Iranian President Masoud

0: Masoud Pezeshkian described his country as a victim of aggression by the United States and Israel and said a nuclear-free Iran is off the table. Disgraced movie mogul Harvey Weinstein sentenced in New York City today to 15 years in prison for sexually assaulting a one-time TV production assistant. Weinstein's 2020 conviction overturned. A second jury found Weinstein guilty at a retrial. This is ABC News.
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0: I love it. Chad, didn't we just talk about crazy people? Yes, they're everywhere. Again, everywhere. Speaking of everywhere, her name is Kylie. She's our ultimate progressive. Who, by the way, I will say this. I was just on her Instagram, and I DM'd her and just told her to keep up the fight, because while she at times is ridiculous, as we all know, in her progressiveness and wackiness, there, I think she believes a lot of it, that she overtries at times. That being said, the hate that she gets is ridiculous. And I just said, look, keep strong. You know, the hate is strong everywhere, by the way. You can go on to X and say, have a great Monday, and somebody's going to be, F off, because that's the world we live in.
3: Most white people don't believe in microaggression. That's why I have such a hard time getting through to white people, because their definition of racism is so explicit and overt that they couldn't possibly perpetuate harm unintentionally. So to them, anytime they say, oh, your hair, and they touch your hair, that's a compliment. Or when they say, oh, I would love mixed kids, or they make creepy comments about your race or being exotic, to them, that is genuinely a compliment, even though it's rooted in racism and fetishization. So if you're a white person watching this, you need to understand that you can be racist, quote, unintentionally. Anything that you do that causes someone to feel uncomfortable or unsafe based on your comments regarding their race is racist. Or anything that contains a hidden or implicit assumption that there is a difference between white people and people of color is racist. So yes, while hate crimes and other overt acts of violence against people of color are racist, so too are other microaggressions and smaller acts. Those acts lead to dehumanization and violence against these groups over time. It is not okay. If you have any stories like this of white people not realizing it's a microaggression, please comment it, and we can talk about it in my next video. See ya.
0: Who really kind of does microaggressions? You know who it is? It's older people. It is older people that are. That's who it is. Let's be honest. It's older people who say something that makes somebody uncomfortable, not because they're racist, just because they're. And remember, a compliment in today's world is now racism. So what I get from that is, be awful to everybody all the time and wait for the robots to take over. They are coming so fast. I do not think you guys realize how fast they're coming. Speaking of robots, I saw this over the weekend, and at first I'm like, it's got to be AI, but it isn't. Robot versus man fight. Think, and by the way, the robot kind of looks like, was it the T-9000 from Terminator? Yeah.
4: Human faces off against a 6-foot-tall robot.
5: In San Francisco, a scene right out of sci-fi. A human seemingly holding his own in a cage match against a robot dubbed Terminator. Until a powerful kick sends him flying. The android athlete, controlled by a human operator, comes from Wreck, whose founder, Six Live, claims this was the first fight of its kind.
6: Having a person in the ring contextualizes it for an average person. Like, how difficult is it really? How big are these things?
0: Yeah. Let me tell you something. 6 foot, so they're in an octagon, and the punching wasn't, it was more Rock and Sock'em Robots, but it's when it kicked, because it kicked like a mule, and it sent this guy flying.
5: The human TikTok influencer Frankie LaPenna, known for putting his comically large behind in harm's way.
7: That's it.
5: Indicating this was likely more of a publicity stunt than a genuine title fight. LaPenna telling NBC News he actually fought 3 robots and that it was, quote, horrifying and scary. Still, we can probably expect more such spectacles.
6: We weren't necessarily planning to do robot versus human fights, but the demand is absolutely insane.
5: The company was primarily focused on robots fighting other robots.
7: Oh my God!
0: I don't know if we need robots versus humans, because it already looks like it's about ready to pop off. I'm telling you guys, go check it out. I'll post it later on Insta and everything. The kick, though, you could tell that it's, you know, it's in good nature. It's in good fun kind of thing that they're doing. But once it kicks, it just, it is, the kids would

0: Kind of like when we were kids, right? Or were those toppers and things like that when they'd smash into each other. And each robot, you designed it a certain way. You'd give it a blade or this, that, and the other. This is totally different. And I, not only do I see this coming soon, you know, the NFL on Fox and they've got the robot. When does that happen? When do we decide, you know what? We don't need to kill each other. Let's make these things rock 'em sock 'em robots. We'll put humans in them. That way they don't get hurt and they can go run routes.
1: This fight took place in Shanghai over the weekend. China is a global leader in the industry, but the import of its robots were recently banned in the U.S. over national security and privacy concerns. Even Rex says its fighting robots are built in China, but its founder is skeptical of claims the robots are autonomously navigating the ring.
2: All the autonomy claims are complete BS. I know the people doing these robot fights. Now, there might be a little bit of like guidance, but it's 100% people behind the scenes. This is the true in China as well.
3: Dude, I'm scared for you.
1: So the battle of man versus machine might really be decided the day a champion human fighter goes toe-to-toe with an autonomous humanoid.
0: Mm-hmm. When does that happen? Man versus machine. As long as you stay away from the kicks, you'll be fine. And how do you, I guess, because you can't rip its head off because somebody spent a lot of money on that. So is it going to be like Rock'em Sock'em Robots when you hit it and then their head pops up? Is that, remember that? Oh, that was fun. Rock'em Sock'em Robots, kids. Wah, wah, wah, wah. 323-538-2423 at Chad Benson Show is your X, your Insta, YouTube, and all of the other great things. Love hearing from all of you. And, you know, we talk about AI. And again, the fear of AI, we were talking about earlier, and she's here, and, you know, the whole nine yards. You have to, and, you know, it's, and you hear the likes of Trump and the Republicans and everybody else going, you know, it's history. And it is. And I've been saying this for how long? That there has never been anything in mankind that will change the world like AI. The importance of it can't be, I mean, you can't overstate how important this thing is. Also, the potential for danger and calamity is very real. And when I was talking to somebody the other day whose whole thing is the talking points from, you know, the Republicans, oh, you're just scaremongering about any of these things. No. First of all, one of the businesses I have with my uncle is this. We talk about this stuff all the time. And, you know, when people say, well, everybody was scared of the combustible engine and the, you know, the cotton gin. And yeah, but I never worried, you know, back in the day, the difference between replacement of an industry compared to getting rid of human life are two separate things. Oh my God, there's going to be a combustible engine. What will I do with all my buggies and horses? It wasn't, oh my God, now that the combustible engine's here, we're all doomed. And it's, that's why we want to say, you know, always try to separate actual rhetoric and ridiculousness from reality. You've got to be able to separate the two. And there's a lot of rhetoric out there that gets pushed and a lot of insanity out there that is more about fear-mongering because that's what it's all about. It's not about stopping it because that's stupid. It's about having an understanding of what you're dealing with. And I think I get a lot of that from the fact that when I was younger, you know, well, we're all younger. What do we think? We're all invincible. You know, I mean, we've all done, how many of you have done something where you look back today and you think, if I did that today, I would die. My buddies and I, we used to jump off stuff with our bikes that if I did that today, No. We used to jump off roofs. We thought it was hilarious. We'd jump down. You ever climbed a fence lately and think, oh God. Right? It's about being cautious. You know, when I worked with, you know, and I've worked with, you know, venomous animals. I will tell you this right now. It's not about defanging them, getting rid of them. It's about understanding the potential of what it can do to you. Having a healthy respect for

0: for it. Having some safeguards for it. That's it. And that's all I think we should be asking. That the bare minimum that we have that. It's not about pausing it. And it is a, it's a global battle right now for who's on top of the world when it comes to AI. When it comes to robots, though, I will tell you, China is leading the field in the world of robotics. There's no doubt about that. 323-538-2423 at Chad Benson Show is your X, your Insta, all those other wonderful things. Prize Picks is wonderful itself right now. Opportunity with Prize Picks to do what? When? 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
0: It is time for us to learn words. Yesterday we talked a lot about words because Merriam-Webster add new words into the dictionary. Some of you were surprised by some of the words, like Rickroll being put in there. You already thought that was a cake pop, you know, being added to it. Some of them were urban words as well. And we've got one that we didn't get to yesterday, which fits a piece of audio I'm going to play after this. Let's get to it.
14: Now it's time for the urban word of the day. The young have a vocabulary all their own, and we break it down for you. It's called the urban word of the day.
0: All right. Today's urban word, and you might hear in particular women use this, neck beard. Not like blackbeard, neck beard. So neck beard, a beard that partially covers the area under the chin and throat. They let it get really long. It belongs to a subculture associated with what they call neck beards, such as socially awkward gamers or computer nerds, misogynistic or ultra-conservative internet role, or hipster. So there you go. Neck beard. And if you've not, you know what a neck beard is. And there's a lot of people out there that do kind of awkwardly or neck beardy. Some of them are harmless. Most of them are, but some, woo.
14: That was the urban word of the day. Now you know.
0: And it brings me to this guy. Feels a little neck beardy.
15: As a child-free man.
0: Already starting out kind of weird. Continue. By the way, love the voice. Very powerful.
15: I've made it abundantly clear that I am not interested in being in a serious relationship with a single mom.
0: Why would you? Love the background. I love what you're doing. Very serial killer-esque.
15: Aside from not receiving the same level of importance as I'd give, I'll be expected to have a relationship with the children, including spending time with them and perhaps even providing for them financially.
0: I'm going to go with probably not, but you know what? Continue, right? I'm putting it out there. Okay, but again, very serial killer-esque. I like it, enjoy it. Love your mom's basement, love what you've done with it.
15: Not a chance.
0: Nope.
15: However, I have been considering opening up to a casual relationship with a single mom, especially since that will increase my dating pool by a wide margin.
0: I'm gonna say this. The pool that you're in is shallow and more of a, like a puddle, and it's a hot day. Very hot. It's what I'm saying. And again, love what you've done with your mom's basement.
15: It'll just be me and her while the children are elsewhere. I will be sure to preface that I am not looking for anything serious, and I have no desire to meet her children. On the plus side, if it doesn't work out between us, neither myself nor the children will have developed an attachment to the other. My ideal relationship is that of a dink. Dual income, no kids. So a serious relationship with a single parent would contradict that.
0: I'm going to go with no income, no kids. You're more of a nink, is what I'm going with. I'd like to talk to you about my ideal woman. She's alive. And she's over here. Tied up right now. It's not very nice, Chad. We're going to do a video tonight about wacky, crazy videos and just the lunacy of the fact that the internet is available to all. Wasn't always the greatest idea. Between the division that's out there, that's one thing. But there's a subset of insanity that also needs to be talked about. We will do that tonight. And if you have a chance, join us, including this gentleman here. 323-538-2423 at Chad Benson Show is your X, Insta, YouTube, and everything else right here on the Chad Benson Show. Coming up, hour number three of the program. We are divided. A lot of people are angry. Why is that? Because you've decided to build your entire personality around politics, in particular, an individual. And I don't mind being attacked, people yelling at me. But the thing that makes me laugh is you're angry, not at me, not even at the person you should be angry with. Mostly, you're angry at yourself. So we're going to talk about that. We've got One Hit Wonder, a little What's Trending as well. All of that and so much more straight ahead. Hour number three, Chad Benson Show.
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2: From ABC News, I'm Dave Packer. China's President Xi arrived in the U.S. and was greeted personally on the tarmac by President Trump and the First Lady. As ABC's Mary Bruce tells us, members of the Republican Party are reacting to the welcome.
3: With Xi's arrival and Trump's extraordinary greeting, the Republican chairman of the Senate Armed Services Committee sounding the alarm.
4: Our commander-in-chief should keep in mind that his guest is a brutal, unelected, and oppressive dictator whose massive military arsenal is aimed directly at the United States of America.
3: Trump has brushed off those concerns, consistently heaping praise on Xi.
5: You're a great leader.
2: Speaking at the United Nations General Assembly today, Iran's president called the people of his nation victims of terrorism by the United States, delivering a rare wartime speech. Masoud Pezeshkian also talking about the Strait of Hormuz.
6: We cannot let some have free access and gain their interest from a waterway while at the same time using that waterway to impose their aggressions upon us.
2: That war 7 months long against Iran, a war of choice, says House Minority Leader Hakeem Jeffries today.
7: This reckless war of choice in Iran that has skyrocketed gas prices, skyrocketed food prices, and skyrocketed diesel prices on the American people in the Midwest and beyond.
2: Virtually the entire state of New Mexico under a flood watch. ABC's Trevor Ault is in Redoso.
8: At the peak today, we could see 2 inches of rainfall per hour, and so much of New Mexico has been in a dangerous cycle where you have areas that are hit by wildfires that then have destabilized soil and become even more vulnerable to flash flooding. We've been watching the state try to be proactive, but there is a real chance of some catastrophic flash flooding here in New Mexico.
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2: Another bizarre manhole sighting here in New York City, this time prompting international concerns as the UN General Assembly Week continues just a few blocks away. ABC's Rihanna Nally has more.
10: In previous cases, the NYPD has reportedly said people claimed they were going underground to search for treasures. But here on the Upper East Side, those extra security sweeps amid real concern over this latest manhole incident. The NYPD has not said if it's connected to the General Assembly or to the Israeli Prime Minister.
2: A new lawsuit targeting a California Six Flags amusement park, alleging its guests are in danger riding its roller coaster X2. ABC's Kata Whitworth.
3: Pamela Guillen says she collapsed, leaving the ride in July, and was rushed to the hospital.
5: Everything went blank.
3: Where she needed emergency brain surgery.
5: My next memory is waking up in the hospital about 2 weeks later.
3: 6 days later, 25-year-old Naomi Greer Wilkinson lost consciousness shortly after riding that X2 roller coaster. According to her lawyers, she's now unable to speak and needs a ventilator to breathe. In the last 2 years, more than 100 people have come forward complaining of brain damage, according to lawyers.
2: The Kennedy Center will remain closed at least for another week, according to the latest court filing in the case over the embattled arts center. The center's executive director cites several documented hazards within the building, along with corrosion that he claims could endanger people if they needed to exit the building in an emergency. Dave Packer, ABC News.
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1: Kratom. Not Kratos, but Kratom. What is it? You can hear more about this in the coming days, weeks, and months. It is in a lot of convenience stores, and it's potentially very dangerous. First of all, if you're buying anything at the convenience store, you know, you go in there and you're looking down, you're like, would you like to go longer all night? Try this hot rod or whatever it is. You know what I'm talking about? Yeah, we get it.

0: It's one of those kind of things that's right there that they sell in the package, bright, and you get a couple pills. You're like, I'm at a party tonight. You hammer it with your Red Bull. What's the danger?
1: Sure, all 61 women's hairs are a possible OD. I do not believe the subject's breathing.
2: The urgent calls Monday afternoon as first responders race to a dorm at the University of Mississippi.
1: I'm trying to start CPR over the phone.
2: That call would become one of two death investigations Monday. A second student was found dead at a house in Oxford. As word spread, so did rumors on social media and around campus, including speculation about how many students had died and what substances may have been involved. Ole Miss and law enforcement both urged the community to rely on confirmed information.
0: Well, that's hard because we don't allow anything to be confirmed. What did they die of? That's the big question. What's out there that they potentially OD'd on? Kratom.
2: Lafayette County Metro Narcotics says packaged kratom, a plant-based substance that can have stimulating and opioid-like effects, was found at both scenes. But there is no confirmed evidence kratom or any other substance contributed to either death. Kratom is banned in Lafayette County, where Ole Miss is located, since 2021. Former FDA Associate Commissioner Peter Pitts warns about the quality of some kratom products.
3: It's dangerous. It's unregulated. The quality control is zero. It is a significant problem, and shame on us if we don't nip it in the bud and let it become the next opioid crisis in this country.
0: Which is a worry. Now, we all know that they go and they freak out on certain things. You know, weed being one of them. They're always trying to figure out what to do with weed. What to do with weed? What to do with weed? Kratom's an interesting thing. Kind of like, remember bath salts? You know, there's a lot of weird things. But kratom's a very interesting thing because it's natural. First of all, just because it's natural doesn't mean it's safe. Everybody understand that. So, first and foremost, it is called Mitogynia speciosa. If I screwed that up, Southeast Asia, Thailand, Malaysia, Indonesia. It's related to the coffee family with a little bit more kick. So people in the areas where it's grown take it and they either brew it or they chew on it. It gives them energy, helps with fatigue, pain, things of that nature. Like anything else, we have no idea what's in it. Okay? Here. Because, you know, these things are just, there they are. Grab them, run with them, right there at the side of the, you know, right next to the Red Bull and the vapes and this, that, and the other. Just grab this. And people use it here for that kind of thing. And it can actually affect the brain and the opioid receptors. The mu opioid receptor. The boo. Now, this is the same receptor involved in things, you know, if you take oxycodone, morphine, heroin. It's not identical, but, you know, they live in a neighborhood that is adjacent to each other. How's that? And people can become addicted. And the side effects are kind of weird, too, because it's close to opioids. People can become paranoid. Uh-oh. That's not good. People can start to struggle with insomnia, irritability, start to get tons of runny noses, and have issues with both cravings and their gut. So, did this cause that? I don't know. We had it pulled off the shelves here not too long ago in Tennessee. And several other states have done it as well. Because the fear is this thing is completely unregulated. And it's not just, let's just say it's, you know, it's just kratom itself. Pure kratom. The leaf, the whole nine yards. But that's not it, because people, like anything else, they go and they ground it down and they put a bunch of other stuff in there as fillers so they can fill up the pill. So you don't know what's in these things. And it is creepy, because anybody can buy them. I remember seeing them across the street, and the first thing I thought of, kratom, Kratos. No, that's different. And, you know, I don't take anything. I barely take aspirin. Makes me uncomfortable. But, there's a lot of worry about stuff like this. But it's not just about the kratom itself. Because I remember my buddy going to, he hiked throughout South America, and he goes, dude, you know, the coca leaves and the whole nine yards, he goes, they'll put some of that stuff in the coffee, they'll chew on it, and he goes, it's like, whoa! But it's a pure form of that.

0: And it's the same thing here throughout, you know, Southeast Asia. They do. They put it in their coffee. They gives you the kick, but like everything else, we take it and we run with it and turn it into something else.
1: On campus, unanswered questions adds to the grief.
2: It's shocking, but I'd say confusion weighs in even heavier than that at this point.
1: Reagan Settle is the editor-in-chief of the student newspaper, The Daily Mississippian.
2: When things tragic like this happen, it's important to me for students to know that this is a person, not just a top giant headline. This is somebody that you went to class with.
0: And we had an issue here where somebody ended up dying and they passed a bill. It wasn't 100%. He had a lot of problems, by the way. And a lot of times these, I don't know if these things are, first of all, if it contributed in any way, shape, or form to the deaths of these students. It's a lot of times it's something that you're taking in conjunction with a lot of other stuff, if that makes sense. So, but you're going to hear a lot more of this in the future. I'm here to tell you that right now. And we are abreast of situations and we want to make sure that you guys understand what's coming. All right. You guys get what's coming. This is another thing that's going to be out there, and you're going to start to hear it more and more over the next few days. Kratom. What is it? You know now. 323-538-2423. At Chad Benson Show is your X, your Insta, YouTube, and all of those other wonderful things. We'll be live tonight on the Tube of the U. Hope you guys join us. Midterms, not too far away. We've talked about it. Yesterday we were joking about some, I mean, the numbers midterms-wise are crazy right now. I mean, I don't know. I've said this over and over again. I don't know what to believe poll-wise. I think some of them are closer to reality than others. You know, you've got some out there where outliers are, you know, you've got people in the lead that, you know, probably aren't in the lead. And at the same time, you know, polls are, you know, it's a mixed bag. There's no doubt about that. But from talking to people on a daily basis, I do know that this is going to be probably a situation where at least the House is going to flip. And at this moment in time, if it was today, if it happened today, and we all went out and voted today, I would say the House and the Senate flips. But there's a lot of time. But some of the stuff that is going to start to come home to roost may come home sooner rather than later when it comes to what was in the one big beautiful bill, in particular things like Medicaid, cuts to Medicaid. That's happening. And people are going to start to see it soon, very soon. Snap. As well.
3: The Republicans' budget gave tax cuts before the midterms and cut the social safety net after the midterms. See what they did there? So what are the cuts specifically that they didn't want you to feel until after the election? Starting in January, Medicaid will have new work requirements, 80 hours a month for able-bodied adults with some exceptions. That's more than Congress was in session this year.
0: Which is very sad. Mike Johnson. By the way, if you want to know, I got the numbers, the breakdown as far as, so Medicaid 19 to 64. So these are people who aren't receiving SSI, SSDI, disability benefits, and who also aren't on Medicare. So out of this, 69% work full-time, 35-plus hours a week. Okay? So, and when you start breaking it down, roughly 92% are either working or fall into caregiving, illness, disability, or school categories that have commonly been treated as potential exemptions. So it's not like they're not working. They're working because there's new work requirements. There's new ways that you have to register every 6 months. This is all because we got that one big beautiful bill.
3: Medicaid recipients will also have to reapply more frequently, which is expected to drop people from the program. But that's kind of on them, because everybody knows that to be poor in America, you've got to be incredible at paperwork. And in October 2027, states will face additional restrictions on Medicaid funding. All told, the Congressional Budget Office projects that 13.1 million fewer people will have Medicaid coverage under the Republicans' budget, and millions of them will be left completely uninsured after the midterms.
0: Good. About time, bunch of losers. Just to give you guys a snapshot, about two-thirds of working-age Medicaid adults are already working, as we talked about. So once you include people who aren't working because they're caregivers. So my mother retired. I mean, she could have retired anyways, but my little sister is a caregiver for my brother, Spencer. So if you guys don't know, my little brother, Spencer, he is brain damage, trach, G-tube, can't walk, can't talk, has to be carried from the bed to his wheelchair kind of thing. And he eats out of, breathes out of a tube. There's a lot of stuff going into taking care of him. That's the caregiver. On top of that, they're sick or disabled, like my little brother, or they're attending school full time. So 9 out of 10 who are either working or have one of those reasons, and they're going to make it tougher for people. But here's the good thing. This is a good thing. Top 10% got a solid tax cut. Yeah, baby. Debt rising, people struggling, working like they want. Yeah, baby. 323-538-2423 at Chad Benson Show is your X, your Insta. We'll have more of this, among other things, coming up in a little bit. A little What's Trending straight ahead. And it's also One Hit Wonder Wednesday. But first, Boer Capital coming up October 1st. 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

0: nothing.
1: Let's find out what's trending on the old interwebs on this Wednesday. A little bit of the hump day. Trump and Xi meeting. This is, of course, on Yahoo. Yahoo. MAGA Festival featuring Kid Rock canceled. The lineup included Kid Rock, Dog the Bounty Hunter, Nicotine, Diet Mountain Dew. Wah, wah. Oh, good God. Tom Cruise's Digger is getting mixed reviews. Let's just say that. Taylor Swift's to release new single. Byron Donalds has dropped Trump references from his campaign website. Hurricane Polo. Marco Polo. Turns off Mexico. Category 5 storm. Dancing with the Stars. Also trending. Over to Google. Measles making a comeback, baby. Can't keep the good plague down. Kratom. That's that weird thing you can buy at a lot of convenience stores. Apparently it's being linked to a few deaths at Ole Miss. Lots of baseball. Hurricane. Six Flags roller coaster brain injury. We're going to talk about that in a little bit. Susan Collins. Trump. UN. Annihilation. And finally, over to X. Dave Matthews calls out the president during concert. Draws mixed fan reaction. G. Fall. Because it's fall. Not falling, but fall as in autumn. Ah. Mondani White House. Press. Wisconsin dairy farmers. 323-538-2423 at Chad Benson Show is your X, your Insta, and all the other things right here on the Chad Benson Show. Libertarian. Joe Rogan. Marco Rubio. Running for president and blaming the media for what's going on in Iran. One of the other things trending, Dolly Parton. Her estate. Not a shocker. There's a battle already. The nephew who announced Dolly's passing has been canned, fired. What? From what? Well, he was head of security. And there's a battle over, obviously, money, legacy, all of that stuff. There's a restraining order, lawsuit. He said, I'm here to protect her. And as far as her legacy, it's just money, kids, money.
2: Seaver says messages he sent were not about Dolly's estate, but rather a business partner he claims mistreated Dolly. He says Dolly's manager was at odds with the very people that I was calling out. And this was a private discussion used against me as some sort of threat against him. Dolly's manager has not responded to our request for comment. Seaver says he has questioned the documents that he says Dolly was asked to sign on her deathbed. He claims his questioning of those documents would seem to be the impetus for this hostility.
1: You knew it was going to happen. At some point in time, you did. You knew it was going to happen. Once money's involved, things get a little weird. And remember, it's the love of money. It's not money itself. Money is just a tool. 323-538-2423 at Chad Benson Show is your X, Insta, YouTube, and everything else. Coming up, a lot of stuff to get to. A little White Woman Wednesday. We got One Hit Wonder Wednesday. Some motivation from our buddy Rodney. Chad Benson Show.

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5: ABC News, I'm Dave Packer. China's President Xi arrived in the U.S., was greeted personally on the tarmac by President Trump and the First Lady. The leaders will begin talks tomorrow on trade, Iran, and artificial intelligence. This, as Australian Prime Minister Anthony Albanese reportedly said, that an OpenAI agent hacked an Australian public health website. Speaking at the United Nations General Assembly today, Iran's president called the people of his nation victims of terrorism by the United States, delivering a rare wartime speech. Masoud Pezeshkian also talking about the Strait of Hormuz through a translator.
6: We cannot let some have free access and gain their interest from a waterway while at the same time using that waterway to impose their aggressions upon us.
5: Tonight, millions bracing for a possible nor'easter. A developing low-pressure system off the East Coast is expected to bring rain, wind, and coastal flooding. Large waves already pounding the mid-Atlantic. This is ABC News.
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1: The midterm. Coming up. It's coming at us like a laser beam. And as of now, I don't think the Republicans are going to be thrilled by stuff. We've been talking about it. We'll continue to talk about it. This is self-inflicted. It wasn't a massive landslide mandate, but it was somewhat of a mandate of, hey, Trump, we couldn't trust her because of him. I'm talking about Biden and Kamala. They allowed this nation to essentially have a welcome mat. Anybody who wanted to come in could. And it got ridiculous, and everybody knew it, including the average Democrat who had had enough and said, uh-oh, what's going on here? You'd allow DEI and activism to run everything to the point where it was, that's why we have White Woman Wednesday. Remember all the times I used to say when you'd hear these crazy things that these people who were uber woke would say, we would laugh about it all the time, right? You know, can your dog be racist? Things like that. And we'd say, this is why Trump. This is why Trump. But instead of doing something with it, you pissed it away. And I've been calling them out. And the cult of personality, you know, that Trump has, he has got a group now, by the way, that has shrunk. If we're honest with

0: ourselves. It has shrunk. There is a small group of people that are on board with whatever Trump says because they have Trump derangement syndrome, which is he has become their Yahweh. And the Republicans are resorting to fear. That's all they have. They can't talk about an economy that is booming. It's the golden age. It's not. Not right now. The golden age, the way that you want everybody to believe. It's just not. It's a golden age for a few, and for everybody else, it's kind of a pfft at this moment in time. With a war that nobody asked for at all. Prices are going up. People are struggling. They're seeing the rich get richer. And so out of desperation, what do? They turn to fear. Communism, socialism, brown people, trans people. And I laugh because so much of it is just BS. All you're trying to do is scare people into voting for you. You don't have a plan that's better than, we got nothing, guys, so we better lie to them and tell them the world's coming to an end. And this lady's done a parody, and it's spectacular.
1: I think things are starting to affect me now. My electric bill's so high. I don't know how I'm going to afford this. Oh, no. That's so sad. But have you heard about trans people, like, existing? Oh, my God, you're right. I'll just pay this bill with my transphobia. Probably won't work, but I'd rather be without electricity than not be able to blame a trans person for taking my daughter's spot on the college soccer team. My daughter, who doesn't even play soccer.
0: And you think that's funny, because it is funny, but yesterday, when I just kind of had enough and it went off on, you know, this ridiculousness of all the Republicans are doing is just fear mongering. They got nothing else. They're begging and fear mongering. And several people said, you know what? I love what they've done because they're keeping boys out of girls' sports. I said, that is such a small, insignificant, minute issue that everybody has turned into a massive issue. Well, it matters to me. I'm like, so do you have a daughter? No. So wait, you don't have a daughter? No, I don't have a daughter. So you're upset over something that doesn't affect you, that is such a small portion of society that we have demonized for all of our ills. And you guys know, if you listen to the show, I don't think boys, especially boys who are somewhat developed, as young men who now say, hey, physically they're boys, they may identify as that, and playing in girls' sports, it is not fair. It is not. And I understand that. But when you can't afford gas in your car, somebody did text me yesterday and said, I don't care if who's going in whose bathroom. I don't care what happening trans-wise because I can't afford the gas to get my kid to school anyways. And I was laughing. But there were several people. Who are they? Older 70-year-olds who are worried about this. Sitting around all day being told the reason that the world's coming to an end is because of this. Continue.
1: Oh my God, I'm out of gas. I've maxed out all the credit cards. I can't afford this.
2: Ooh, yikes. Yeah, but have you heard about Sharia law?
1: Oh, God, that's scary. Thank you for distracting me with that. That really helps, because I don't think I can pay for gas with my Islamophobia. I was just going to go get groceries, but I don't really need them. Can't really afford those either. Okay, thank you.
0: Several people said, well, you know, what about this? I said, Sharia law? What are they? I'm talking about Muslims. What are they? 1.5 to 2 million people? Of which a vast majority of them don't want the Wahhabism that you're thinking of. And we have a constitution. And your thought is, if we don't win this, this is what's going to happen in our country. Stop being led by fear.
1: More bad news. It's like I'm being sent to collections for my...

0: Fear. Fear. And I got attacked by several people. Like, you know, the usual, you're a nut, you're a loony. I've been called a traitor, the whole nine yards. But if I would have done this, said anything negative a year ago, it would have been 1,000 text messages of anger. Now it's 4 or 5 people that are angry, and you know exactly who they are. Central Casting could put it out there. They're living in fear because they've wrapped themselves in an identity. And they've made Trump, in particular, their identity. They have this self-belief that they're helping save the country from Sharia law, from every kid being transed, from the people across the border that are evil and bad, to you know, communism. I told one person yesterday, you can't even tell me what communism is. You just hear the word. You can't tell me what it is. And communism's not going to come here in the way that you think. This is what happens. Because we've allowed people to live in a world where they divided themselves, they put themselves in an echo chamber, and now they're just grasping. And the Republicans' Hail Mary is, we'll just scare the bejesus out of everybody by telling them, hey, if El Said gets in Michigan, everybody's got to wear a burqa tomorrow. If Tallarico wins in Texas, here comes the pronouns and the sex change operations. I mean, that's what they're doing. That's where, and none of that is true. It's not. None of that is. Both sides have crazy. Let me tell you what they do. You know how we do White Woman Wednesday? Because it's funny. We have a good time. That's why. Because people will listen and react to it. I can rage bait all day, people. It's easy. I don't want to. I want to have a conversation. That's what I want. I want to learn, and I hope that together we're all learning and having infotainment as opposed to being in a position that I see too often, which is affirmation rather than information. We don't want that. We're better than that. I think we are. And Republicans, you're desperate. You had an opportunity, and people should be holding your feet to the fire. All of us should be. We should be pissed because your failure is going to put a bunch of people back in charge, potentially, that shouldn't be in charge. And hopefully they've learned from their lessons. But you had every opportunity, and it didn't work. And so now it's fear-based. Sometimes you got to take a step backwards, hopefully to go forward. 323-538-2423 at Chad Benson Show is your X, your Insta, YouTube, and everything else. Coming up, we've got it. It is One Hit Wonder Wednesday, but first, Calitrin. What is Calitrin? So you got all these weight loss, you know, companies out there. Yeah, you're going to lose weight in 5 seconds. It's going to be amazing. And they promise you the world. 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
1: As we wrap up this wonderful Wednesday, we do one of our favorite things. That's right, kids. We listen to music on a talk. Yes. Yes, because we cover all things crazy, fun, pop culture, including things like music. And today's one-hit wonder is one that takes me back, harkens me back to a day when I absolutely loved this kind of music. It was part of shaping me as I grew up. Ladies and gentlemen, boys and girls, friends of all ages, without further ado, let us get to the proceedings. Now it's time for another edition of One Hit Wonder Wednesday. You may not remember the name of the band. Ho, ho, ho, it's magic. But you definitely know.

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1: All right, today's band and song comes out of Britain. In the 70s and 80s, there was a ska revival. Check it up, check it up, check it up, check it up. And this was one of the bands that really spearheaded that. They're a little bit different than the other bands that were out there, who are a little bit more serious and a little bit more politically conscious. But there was no doubt that they made their mark and continue to do so. This song peaked at number 7 here in the United States off their album The Rise and Fall in 1982. Got to number 5 in the UK. It was written by Chris Forman and Chaz Smith. And I will tell you, it's a song that you still hear all over the place in commercials to this day. And can I just say this? Their lead singer's name is Suggs, and he's awesome. And nobody makes me smile like Madness. Where are we going? Your house? No, no. We're going to go to our house.

song written by Chaz drew heavily on memories from when he was younger, growing up in a crowded home in London. The noise, the siblings, the parents, everybody coming and going. It's kind of a snapshot of just a busy life of people trying to survive every single day and occupying each other's space. As he said, the tiny universe. The video is crazy. The band turning an ordinary domestic life into essentially a British comedy sketch, which is hilarious.

great song. It actually won an award, the Ivor Novello Award, which is one of the most prestigious awards for best pop song. It was incredible. I love it to this day. And here's another fun fact for you guys. The song eventually inspired the Madness Jukebox musical, Our House, which opened in London's West End in 2002 and won the Olivier Award for Best New Musical. No song makes me smile to this day like these crazy Brits do.

0: A great song. 1982 smash hit, number 7 in the U.S. From the band Madness, Our House featured One Hit Wonder on this Wednesday. 323-538-2423 at Chad Benson Show is your X, your Insta, your YouTube, your Facebook, and all of those other wonderful things. We love hearing from each and every single one of you. Oh, what a great song. If you've got any suggestions, make sure you get it to us as well. Like I say, we're going to try to play everybody's suggestion as best that we possibly can, because that's what we do right here on the Chad Benson Show. As we wrap it up today, let's get some words of wisdom from our man, Rodney.
1: 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Okay, have a super freaking awesome and beautiful day. Okay, bye.
0: We're going to have a super freaking awesome, beautiful day. You guys have a blessed rest of your Wednesday. We got you over the hump. We'll do it again tomorrow. As always, night-night, Jack.
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2: From ABC News, I'm Dave Packer. Chinese President Xi Jinping kicked off a high-profile state visit to Washington, receiving a rare plainside welcome Wednesday night from President Trump.
3: Big things, of course, on the agenda, talking about trade and tariffs, Taiwan, the issue of AI, artificial intelligence, and also Iran. And this is going to be a big question about what pressure, if any, the president pushes on China because of the issue with Iran, as Iran's biggest trading partner and the purchaser of Iranian oil.
2: ABC's Karen Travers on Capitol Hill.
4: I would have suggested the president not invite Xi Jinping to Washington for such a lavish welcome.
2: Lawmakers like Republican Senator Roger Wicker urging President Trump to confront Xi directly over China's rapid military buildup and ongoing human rights abuses. At the UN General Assembly, Iranian President Masoud Pezeshkian struck an incredibly defiant tone following threats from the Trump administration, stating explicitly that Iran will not bend the knee to the U.S.
5: We have proven that we're not afraid of fighting, of war, a war that is defensive in nature. And we will stand in defense of our beloved Iran, our homeland, until our last breath.
2: Flock Safety CEO was a no-show for a Senate hearing on the surveillance industry. The Senate wanted to put the spotlight on what happens behind those roadside cameras as neighborhoods across the country push back in both red and blue states, citing privacy concerns. Senator Dick Durbin, ranking member, Judiciary Subcommittee on Crime and Counterterrorism, insisted that there must be a path to constitutional use of these cameras.
6: We've got to find a way to balance in America privacy and security. I think there is a balance. Congress needs to lead the way.
2: Automated license plate readers are at the heart of these lawsuits and criminal charges alleging police officers have misused the technology to track people in their personal lives. You're listening to ABC News.
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2: A fiery crash during a training flight in the north of Wales. ABC chief foreign correspondent Ian Pannell has more from London.
9: A dramatic escape in the skies over Britain. Two Royal Air Force pilots ejecting from their plane. The out-of-control fast jet trailing smoke and flames as it plummeted to the ground, exploding in a massive fireball.
2: Those pilots managed to safely float to the ground and were treated for minor injuries. An Idaho mystery could lead to a possible break in a Chicago cold case.
10: On December 4th, 1982, a man was found dead in a church in Boise. For 43 years, he's only been known as the Unknown Wanderer. Benowie, the county sheriff's detectives say they have finally identified that man as Dr. Matthew Francis Bitkowski. He died of self-inflicted cyanide poisoning. Earlier in 1982, seven people were killed in the Chicago area after taking Tylenol capsules that had been laced with cyanide. The sheriff says while they cannot place Bitkowski in Chicago as being the Tylenol killer, they did find photos of him in Chicago and a hand-drawn map of Chicago. Detective Tim Cooper says questions remain.
11: Our office may have identified some possible connection between Dr. Bitkowski and the 1982 events.
10: Alex Stone, ABC News.
2: After Treasury yields spiked in price, all three major indices suffered losses Wednesday, including the Dow Jones Industrial Average, which lost more than 350 points. Dave Packer, ABC News.
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10: Yo, man.
2: Watching some legacy news this morning to see what they're going to cover. I think you were watching NBC.
10: Yes, I usually watch NBC.
2: And I usually watch ABC.
10: Yes.
2: Sometime we got to flip that back.
10: I don't know if I can deal with Stephanopoulos. I really don't.
2: Oh, man.
10: And
2: anyway, they did not cover Trump's speech in front of the UN.
10: No.
2: Like all the different highlights. They talked about the Iran war and how some Republicans are breaking with the president because in their races, they're saying things like, yes, we need to end this war as soon as possible, win it, and then get the gas prices down. That's just talking on the campaign trail. That's not breaking with the president.
10: I mean, we've been saying that on this show for a while.
2: Right.
10: Like, hey, man, that's a detrimental, man.
2: And outside of that, they just don't cover it.
10: No.
2: And think about how many times legacy media was on the Greenland story.
10: Mm-hmm.

0: Trump out of nowhere talking about seizing Greenland.
1: Yes.
0: Imperialism. Oh, my gosh. So they get the deal done with Denmark, which is a huge win for us. They won't talk about it.
1: No.
0: It's, I mean, we shouldn't be surprised, but I guess when you actually see it, you're like, really? They're not going to talk about it. Here was Trump yesterday.
2: This agreement made with the Kingdom of Denmark, incredible, beautiful country, and the Greenland people itself, gives the United States permanent control over security and all other needs on that territory. We will immediately begin the process of developing a large military presence in the appropriate locations.
0: Yeah, and you know, it's one of those things where the president has done things that you don't agree with. Mm-hmm. It happens. There's no president that's going to do everything you agree with. But if you even try to report things fairly, you would have to cover that story, wouldn't you?
1: Well, yeah, because, dude, this is a big deal. I know that whatever coverage I have seen is trying to downplay it a little bit. But when you look at the full text, you're talking about, like, so the previous agreement that was struck in the 1950s mm-hmm. basically says, hey, as long as NATO is around, the U.S. has some access to Greenland. But if NATO just dissolves, then we're back to the drawing board. This is actually sort of side-skirting or skirting around NATO by saying, yes, this is like a permanent agreement now. And that includes if Greenland does get independence, well, that would still be part of the deal. And, dude, I mean, there's part of this stuff. The U.S. has veto power on any non-NATO nation that wants to do anything. So China, Russia, mm-hmm. India, if they want to go in and they want to do something, invest in a city or something, the United States has veto power on that.
0: Yes.
1: And
0: well, and Denmark agrees.
1: Yeah.
0: Of course, they're not going to play this either.
3: Mr. President, you have been very clear. You don't want adversaries to come too close. I fully agree.
0: What?
3: And with this deal, they are not. We are making sure that they will not be allowed to get any control or significant influence in Greenland.
0: There you go.
4: Well, they'll start to notice him once he changed the name to Trumpland.
1: Oh, yeah.
4: Because that's coming.
0: Yeah. Well, yeah. No, don't do it.
1: Yeah.
0: Don't do it.
1: Well, dude, also one of the proposed military sites that they're going to build out is on like the northern tip of Greenland, which is not only good for security just in general, but you also know what's under the ocean there? A crap ton of oil.
4: Oh, yeah. A crap ton, right.
1: That we would yes. have the right to access.
4: Uh-huh.
0: Yes. Man, oh, man. Okay, so more on that later. As far as some of these races go, I know a lot of people talk about the Senate races, especially in Texas and Michigan. This thing with Abdul El-Sayed bringing Kamala Harris out there to help with the black vote. Dude, don't you get the feeling he had no say in this?
1: I think so, yeah.
4: Were his internals saying that? The polling? I mean,
0: I have no idea.
4: Everybody else is like, no, we're good. Yeah. You don't have to come here.
0: If you've seen the video, you know what we're talking about.
4: Oh, my gosh.
0: He looked in
4: vintage
0: pain.
4: Yeah.
0: Like the pain on his face.
4: Vintage Kamala.
0: As she is talking about a number of different things, especially when she starts talking about DEI.
4: Yeah.
0: He is glazed over. He's not looking at her. Yeah. He's not looking at the crowd. He's staring off into nothing. Not that I could blame him, but
5: here's another fact. The attack on DEI is an attack on maternal care. An attack on DEI to recognize diversity, equity, and inclusion is an attack by definition on maternal care.
0: How?
5: Including the need to protect black women in connection with their pregnancy, childbirth, and postpartum care.
0: Dude, she has not improved.
1: No.
0: At all.
1: No.
4: And that's one of the more clear messages that was sent from her.
1: Because
4: there's a lot of oh. And they are so muddy and mucky that you listen to them and go, I have no idea. It's so vintage Kamala.
1: I do like, though, and this is a crutch that she and some other politicians, but notably she does, when she's playing for time, she says DEI a couple of times there. And then she's trying to think where she's going with it. So then she just untangles the acronym and says diversity, equity, and inclusion.
4: Right, exactly. Yeah, you're right.
1: It's great.
0: It is a stall tactic. There's no doubt about it.
1: I don't understand why they bring her in, though, because Donald Trump won Michigan.
0: I know.
1: In 2024. Like, people in Michigan didn't turn out for her.
0: But it's this thought, she's going to help with blacks. And maybe especially black women.
4: How? Yeah.
1: More...
4: Like that? With that? Whatever that was?
0: Yes. Well, yeah, that one woman that was there in the audience, or part of the panel, whatever you want to call it, talking about birthing people. Oh, and yeah. Abdul, who is Muslim, is sitting there, his head's about to explode. Birthing people?
4: Yeah. Yeah, she did.
0: The hell are we talking about here?
6: And that's what the people of Michigan need from you, from our leaders. That's what black women and black birthing people need in order to move themselves forward, their families forward, their communities forward, the state forward, and this country forward.
1: That does actually just sound like, you know, 1850s slave trader talk, right? Like, it's a black birthing person.
0: Yes.
1: Just dehumanize them all. It's crazy.
0: Yeah.
4: Well, it's women who think they're men, I guess.
0: If we want to go on the lady crazy train.
4: Yes.
0: Let's take a stop over at The View.
1: Oh, my gosh.
4: Oh, God, I heard this. Oh, my gosh. Oh, my gosh.
1: So
4: what is going on, man?
1: So the cows on The View, they were talking about the big Patrick Clancy interview from 60 Minutes, and Sarah Haynes was bothered by one little detail here.
0: This is something.
7: What bothers me is he talks about forgiving her, which I love, but he focuses on that and never jumps to what so many people struggle with. How did the marital love end so quickly when you admit openly your wife got sick? She got sick. It doesn't
0: mean stop right there. Hold on. This is what bothers so many people, or they're left to wonder?
1: Yeah.
0: How did the marital love end so quickly?
1: Right. Well, she's locked up in the loony bin, and she murdered his three kids.
0: Yeah. That might be a deal breaker for some people.
4: How long are you supposed to carry a torch over someone who killed your kids?
0: No kidding.
4: I mean, seriously, what's the recommended there? 6 months, a year? What?
0: Holy cow.
4: God, that's the dumbest thing. One of the dumbest things.
0: You don't understand that. Okay, go ahead.
7: How did the marital love end so quickly when you admit openly your wife got sick? She got sick. It doesn't mean you can be with him, and it doesn't mean it doesn't remind you of the worst day of your life. But I would hope, and like in sickness and in health, he said everyone was worried about her. They were tragically, their arms were around her as she was going down the drain. I would hope that my husband wouldn't sit there and just move right along.
0: Whoa!
1: Her husband's like, uh-oh.
4: Wait a minute.
0: Okay, is there ever a place where, say, this was a dude that lost his mind and killed his kids, and some guy's like, I just don't understand how the marital love could end so quick for her?
1: No.
0: What?
1: In fact, it's the opposite. If there's like a heinous murderer, he's getting love letters from crazy women.
0: Yeah, other crazy women. Yeah,
1: while he's locked up, and all of us
0: they
1: are like,
0: save him.
1: Right, all of us are like, what is wrong with these people?
0: Exactly. It's...
4: The argument itself is just so ridiculous.
0: Well, and I saw people making this argument, and I agree with it, that, you know, she's pretty secular, as far as I can tell from that show, right?
1: Mm-hmm.
0: This isn't one that's like, you uphold your vows no matter what type of person.
4: No.
0: So you can see where it's like a, what, Chris Martin and Gwyneth Paltrow and their... consciously uncoupling some nonsense, and she's like, I totally survive. I understand people grow apart. But in this, I just don't understand how the love could end so quickly.
4: After she killed the kids, yeah.
0: Right.
4: How long is he supposed to hang around?
0: That may be the most bananas take of the week.
4: Oh, well, yeah.
0: Can you think of one?
4: Well, that and Kamala, I mean, the whole thing with Kamala, too, but...
0: But I don't know. That's the winner for me so
4: far.
0: Well,
4: so far, yeah, it's early yet, though. It's only midway through.
0: Yeah. Oh, did you hear the story about the Palestinian Rachel Dolezal?
4: Yes.
0: Yes, I did. We got to dive into that.
4: This is...
0: Yeah, more again, lunacy.
4: More bananas, yes.
0: Oh, yeah. There's plenty of it out there.
4: Oh, my God.
0: Oh, yeah. So, banana cream pie on the menu today.
4: Oh, yeah, lots of it.
0: And the five stories we're watching straight ahead.

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4: Now the individual is left trying to figure out how they're going to pay for it.
3: 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They say they need to charge more thanks to inflation and the expiration of enhanced tax credits that helped people buy plans on the individual marketplace. 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

0: The Markley, Van Camp, and Robbins Show. Jeremy Markley, David Van Camp, Scott Robbins. So now, five stories we're watching today.
1: One. All right, number five. The hacking group Shiny Hunters claims it broke into an FBI online system and stole sensitive information belonging to thousands of agents and job applicants.
2: Shiny Happy Hunter.
1: Yeah, they say it's in retribution for, I guess, earlier this year, the FBI exposed their tactics. And so they said, yeah, we've stolen a bunch of employee data. Number four.
0: Dude, doesn't that give you pause?
2: Yep.
0: Yeah. They can hack into that. They can get anybody's at any time.
1: Seems like it. Number four, Democrat Senate candidate James Tallarico of Texas will hold a star-studded fundraiser with filmmaker Alex Bitar, who once described the United States as a bleep hole. Robert De Niro is hosting Tallarico. They're charging attendees between $500 and $27,000. Grassroots movement. Yes, James Tallarico. Yeah.
2: Robert De Niro is hosting.
1: Yes.
2: Oh, my God.
1: Number three, Abdul El Sayed signed on to an Arabic language statement in 2012 demanding that the Muslim Brotherhood purge media and police in Egypt.
0: Yeah. Whoa.
1: And guess what happened?
0: They did it. Yeah.
1: And then there was a coup, and then, yeah, here we are today. Uh-huh. Number two, Democrats on the Senate Homeland Security Committee blocked a Republican effort this morning to offer immunity to a former Fauci assistant in exchange for her testimony. She's been accused of destroying government documents on Fauci's behalf. Only one Democrat even showed up to the meeting. The rest voted by proxy. And number one, the price of diesel hit a new record yesterday, and the White House is considering a ban on exporting the fuel to increase the supply here and try to bring the cost down. Those are the top five stories that we are watching today. 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
0: So there's this pro-Palestinian activist in Philly. Name's Hannah Gann.
2: Yeah.
0: She called herself a black Palestinian American.
2: Mm.
0: With, what was it, some Tunisian heritage thrown in?
2: Yeah, he had that too.
0: But she's white.
2: Yeah.
1: Yes.
2: And from a wealthy family.
1: And Jewish.
2: Yes.
0: Wow. This is a lot of confusion going on. She is now being called the Palestinian Rachel Dolezal.
1: Yes. Mm.
0: You saw this story too, David.
1: I did.
0: Listed in materials for a 2024 West Philly teach-in on scholasticide?
1: Yeah, scholasticide.
0: In Gaza. And saying, yes, she is a black Palestinian American. She's not.
1: No.
0: But then she admitted she hid her pro-Palestinian activism from her family in order to keep living the lie.
1: Because they're Israeli.
0: Right.
2: Wow.
0: I'm confused. I mean, she wanted to keep up and be cool with the family, yet live this other life as the black Palestinian American. By the way, you saw her picture.
1: Yeah.
0: Is she fooling anyone that she's black?
1: No, but I think that's where maybe I guess you can look at it sideways and say, well, she threw in the Tunisia thing so that she could somehow claim mixed race black ancestry.
0: Okay.
1: It's very bizarre. But yeah, apparently a couple of left-wing organizations confronted her the other day because they were like, hey, we just got information. You're a Jew. And they didn't like that at all.
0: Oh, gosh. Which for those people is like the biggest enemy you can have.
1: I know.
0: And you're one of them.
2: Yeah.
0: Man.
1: What did she say? It was like, I never intended to lie like this. It was just like a series of misstatements that I rolled with until they became full-on lies.
0: Well, I suppose that now that she can admit, so she's not trying to say, well, I, again, identify as black Palestinian American from the Tunisian diaspora. She's not doing that kind
1: of
0: nonsense.
1: She's not doing that. No.
0: Because that was one of the famous ones from Dolezal. It was, I think this was Robin's favorite clip of them all.
2: Is this Dolezal?
0: Yeah. Okay. I think it was Savannah Guthrie saying, I think the problem is you're not black. Yeah. I don't know if she actually said it in those words. It was something like that.
3: Why say that you are, in fact, a member of the African-American community? I think that's the disconnect people still have.
0: Right.
4: Well, I don't identify as African-American. I identify as black, so I am part of the Pan-African diaspora. And I definitely feel like in America, even though race is a social construct, and we've acknowledged this in academia and in science, there still is a line drawn in the sand. There still are sides. Politically, there's a black side and a white side, and I stand unapologetically on the black side. I stand with my own internal sense of self and my own values. I stand with my sons. I stand with my sister. And I also stand there really with the greater cause of challenging the myth of white supremacy.
5: Okay.
0: There you go.
5: That doesn't get better with age either. That just gets worse.
1: It's also that's like the ultimate expression of white supremacy. Hey, look, I know how to be black better than you.
0: No kidding. So you're not buying that race is a social construct?
5: No, I'm not. Yeah. But I will say the construct thing was out years before we used it all the time.
0: Yeah. Well, I think you could also say you could probably make an argument that race being a social construct is more accurate than gender being a social construct.
5: Actually, it is when you think about it.
1: I do agree with that because, like, around the world, America is somewhat unique in that we define race in terms of skin color.
0: Mm-hmm.
1: But there are a lot of cultures around the world where the race is not necessarily about the color of your skin. It's about what your, like, basically tribal ancestry is.
0: And in her mind, for Rachel, she's black.
1: Yeah.
0: And then for Hannah, well, she's black Palestinian American, again, with a Tunisian heritage.
5: If both of them would have had surgery to become men, this would have been plausible. You could just pass it off, yeah.
0: Then it'd be okay.
5: Yeah, you'd be fine.
0: Yes.
5: Yeah.
0: And they need to be protected.
5: Right, exactly.
0: These people need to be outed.
5: Absolutely.
0: Okay. And speaking of race in the United States.
5: Oh, it's upside down.
0: The race hustlers are going to hustle. Hakeem Jeffries on Nolan Wells. You got to hear this one. And what's your story? Coming right up.

0: I move mountains for a living. Literally. That means I don't carry hand lotion, and when it comes to serious heartburn, I don't mess around with anything but Rolaids Max Strength. Its dual active formula has 1,500 milligrams of calcium carbonate and magnesium hydroxide that relieves heartburn fast. And the best part? The roll fits right here in my pocket, so I can get back to moving mountains.
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2: ABC News, I'm Dave Packer. Chinese President Xi Jinping kicked off a high-profile state visit to Washington, receiving a rare plane-side welcome Wednesday night from President Trump. ABC's Karen Trevers.
3: Big things, of course, on the agenda, talking about trade and tariffs, Taiwan, the issue of AI, artificial intelligence, and also Iran. And this is going to be a big question about what pressure, if any, the president pushes on China because of the issue with Iran, as Iran's biggest trading partner and the purchaser of Iranian oil.
2: Now, the UN General Assembly, the Iranian president struck an incredibly defiant tone following threats from the Trump administration, stating explicitly that Iran, quote, will not bend at the knee to the U.S. We've now learned that a Kentucky State University women's basketball player from Senegal was arrested by ICE last month when she arrived at the airport in Louisville to fly to New York for a tournament. Her attorney posted that she's in the United States on a student visa. This is ABC News.
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0: Okay, gang. So, chances are there'll never be an emergency ever, ever again.
1: Mm-hmm.
0: But just in case, let's talk about a plan.
1: Okay.
0: So, who's going to do what? Anyone? Yeah, okay, perfect. We'll figure it out as we go. So, who is going to grab the go bag?
2: What's a go bag?
1: It is a bag we do not have that is filled with things we really, really need in an emergency.
2: Guess we won't have to worry about it then.
0: Ah, good point. 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
2: I'd have to call Jill, Devin, Melissa, Karen, and Bruce.
1: And I will try to call all of you, but Greg doesn't have a cell phone, Dad's phone will have a dead battery.
0: No doubt.
1: And Julie will be on the phone with Jill, Devin, Melissa, Karen, and Bruce.
0: Well, this is great. 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
4: 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Here's his wife, Sonia Smith.
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0: The Markley Van Camp and Robbins Show. Jamie Markley, David Van Camp, Scott Robbins.
1: Yep.
0: All right, David. So Hakeem is doing some race hustling.
1: Oh, yeah, he is. So a grand jury found no evidence of foul play in the death of Nolan Wells, the young man who drowned off the coast of Mississippi on a barrier island out there. The conspiracy theory is that his white friends murdered him or something. There's no evidence of that, but that hasn't stopped the race hustlers. Here's Democrat Representative Hakeem Jeffries.
2: No.
0: Okay, here we go.
3: The Mississippi grand jury decision with respect to Nolan Wells is very disappointing and leaves a lot of questions unanswered.
0: Like?
3: Nolan Wells was a star athlete, and yet the claim is that he accidentally drowned. Nolan Wells allegedly gave his keys, his wallet, and his cell phone to his friends. Why in the world would he do that? An independent autopsy found that Nolan Wells...
0: Hold on a second. I'm going to stop her.
2: Yeah, no kidding.
0: Because, David, you followed this closer than Scott or I.
1: Yeah.
0: Okay, why would he give that stuff to his friends?
1: Well,
0: I'm thinking to myself, well, if you're going to swim...
2: Right, exactly.
1: Yeah, he didn't just give it to his friends. He left it on the dash of the boat. Along with, like, 15 other people's phones.
0: So that's just a flat-out freaking lie.
1: Yes, it is.
0: Because I didn't think I'd heard that before. Okay, well, that's what they do. They lie. Okay.
3: An independent autopsy found that Nolan Wells had trauma and severe bruising to his head. And yet, that appears inconsistent with an accidental drowning.
0: Does it, David?
1: No, well, no, it wouldn't, because if you fell in the water after you hit your head and drowned, that would still be considered an accidental drowning. The other thing is, if he had paid attention to what the grand jury heard, apparently the evidence was that somebody earlier in that afternoon had seen him stumble and fall and hit his head. But he was up and moving and socializing afterwards, so no harm, no foul there. But it would still leave a bruise, and the bruising that was on his head was considered

0: very unlikely to have led to his death. The dude drowned.
1: Right.
0: And it's very sad that he drowned. But, yeah, I mean, you hear Hakeem talking about... anyway, yeah, you can play the rest.
1: Here's the rest.
2: A lot of questions remain. We're going to make sure we get the answers. Justice delayed for Nolan Wells will not be justice denied.
1: Okay. Well, that is race hustling at its finest and most disgusting.
0: Well, yeah, the thing is, he says he was a great athlete, okay? And so he would have been a strong swimmer. Okay,
1: dude, great swimmers drown sometimes.
0: Dude, and especially like in the Gulf Coast like that.
1: Yeah.
0: So where that island is, they call it like the washing machine or something like that. Because there's just a ton of undertow and riptides that circle around between that and another island nearby.
1: That's why I brought that up yesterday. I knew I had seen that somewhere. I want to make sure that was the story. Yeah.
0: And so
1: you describe it perfectly.
0: It's churning constantly. And also because, you know, again, with the Gulf Coast, once you get out to that, basically between the shore and those barrier islands, the water isn't that deep. Theoretically, you could walk to a lot of those islands. I mean, it would take a long time, but theoretically, you would never really have to swim.
1: That's why there's so many sandbars out there.
0: Right. But once you get out there where there's surf, actually, it can go, especially right off of that island, it can go from like 3 feet to 20 feet immediately.
1: Yeah.
0: Perceptively immediately.
1: Mm-hmm.
3: And weren't they partying on the boat?
0: Well, yeah, of course they were.
3: Well, that's what I mean. I mean, you can take athleticism out of it.
1: I mean, if
3: you're half in the bag or whatever, or buzzed or whatever, I mean, it doesn't matter.
1: But if you were going to prepare a statement, as that one was with Hakeem, and you wanted to sow doubt for people that didn't know all the details, that's exactly how you'd write it.
0: Yeah.
1: That's disgusting. It really is. All right, moving on to other things. Big scare on AI. I saw Kaizen, I always butcher his last name, Asuadu. He's a black man. He runs his own Substack. I think the guy's brilliant. I don't agree with him all the time, but I always want to hear what he says. He runs Clear Thinker. It's how to think through different stories and spot BS, things like that. Anyway, he was talking about AI. He said it's interesting because when you think about the positive things that come out of AI, that is not talked about so much in the United States. Yeah. But in China, it's completely different.
0: Oh, yeah.
1: Like, we fear it, and China embraces it. And part of his, you know, whole thought is, guardrails, sure, you got to have different things. But if we don't embrace this, we're going to get lapped.
0: Mm-hmm.
1: And that's not going to be good for us. And I think that's what Marco Rubio was basically saying.
0: Yeah.
1: When talking about AI.
4: What the president has said is, yes, if there's harm that comes from AI, we have to protect our country from it. But we cannot afford to not be at the leading edge of AI because it's going to happen. And if it's going to happen, we should benefit from it and we should be in the lead.
1: It makes sense.
0: Yeah.
1: Yeah. And all the cry against data centers. And how much of that was just Chinese propaganda?
0: A lot of it was fueled by, Chinese social media accounts.
1: You wonder if that's going to come up when Trump meets with Xi.
0: Yeah.
1: Like, hey, you got to knock it off. Or you would say, you got to behave.
0: Mm-hmm.
1: We're going to slap some tariffs or whatever Trump's going to say he's going to do. Yeah. And what about all the students here? People don't seem to talk about that, man.
0: No, they
1: don't.
0: That's
1: a big deal.
0: Well, and then Trump said, hey, you know, we do want some Chinese students here.
1: It's like, oh, I know. Why?
0: Yeah.
3: I don't know. He does. It's weird. His relationship with Xi is weird.
1: Well, it is.
3: It makes me a little uneasy sometimes, to be honest with you.
1: Yeah. I think the whole relationship between the United States and China is weird in that, in some ways, financially, and I know people will disagree with this, but this is what's commonly known. You need each other. You're now dependent on each other economically.
0: Mm-hmm.
1: So what, you're sort of frenemies?
0: Yes.
3: Yeah, I guess. Yeah.
1: You know they want to take you down, and you want to take them down, but you also sort of need each other, and it's this ongoing battle. It's a weird thing.
3: China wants to sell cars, apparently. That's one of the big talking points.
1: Here?
3: Yeah. Their cars here.
1: Good luck with that.
3: Yeah, I thought so, too, but we'll see.
1: Yeah, we'll see. All right, it's that time. We do it a couple of

0: mask policy for like one night a week to try, because they were like hemorrhaging money.
1: Yeah.
0: And people freaked out. They said, just say you're complicit in mass disabling and get it over with. People like you kill disabled people in the name of your own leisure and convenience.
2: Yeah.
0: So then a couple days later, Last Ditch apologized for the way they announced the policy. We're sorry for our passive and dismissive tone, they said. However, that was not good because the Instagram post containing the apology didn't include alt text for visually impaired users. That generated another round of accusations that the bar was ableist. So the Boston Globe, they wrote this up, and it's one of the most fascinating stories I've ever read. Seriously. They attended a meeting that was supposed to resolve the dispute. One of the principal critics was somebody named So Noir, a black, I'm quoting here, a black gender-expansive lesbian who runs another COVID-conscious queer collective.
1: Okay, hold on a second.
2: COVID-conscious queer collective.
0: Yes.
2: Holy cow.
1: But hold on, before we move on. What was the first part of the title?
0: A black gender-expansive.
1: Gender expansive. What is that?
0: I don't know. I really.
2: Well, you're one gender and you want to get larger. You want to expand into other genders.
3: Oh.
2: I don't even know if that's right or not. I just made that up. I have no idea.
1: I had not heard that
2: one
1: before.
2: It sounds like a plausible explanation, though, right?
1: So this is a biological woman or a biological dude?
0: I don't know. I can't.
2: Yeah, we don't know.
1: Oh, we don't know.
2: No.
1: Yeah. Okay.
0: So they tried to have like a mediation session. A therapist was brought in. Well, this So Noir said, hey, look. You're actually just centering the feelings of white staff, you racist.
1: Whoa.
0: Well, then the owner, she revealed the financial toll of this. Her credit score had been ruined. She had been living in her truck for 6 months while putting money into the business. She was working four different jobs and personally responsible for a $50,000 loan taken out by the three founders. So everybody technically invested, but the other two, they don't have the skin in the game.
1: Oh.
0: She's on the loan. So she has to keep going to try to pay this money back. Like, she's in dire straits right now. And, well, apparently this lady was centering her own feelings and this, black queer...
1: her own feelings.
0: Black gender expansive lesbian who runs a COVID-conscious queer collective, So Noir, said, those are white they-them tears. And then called the bar neither a safe environment nor interested in revolutionary praxis. Now, the most striking
1: part... What's praxis?
0: I don't know.
1: I thought you said practice. First and then it's praxis.
0: No, praxis.
2: Praxis. I think it was the Santana album.
1: That was a praxis.
2: Oh, sorry.
0: It's the practical application, practice, or enactment of a theory.
1: Got it.
0: Or idea or a lesson. Now, here's just the most striking detail. I told you that two of the three founders have bailed on this thing.
1: Yes.
0: Like, they're not wholeheartedly in it anymore.
1: Right.
0: One of them, and I kid you not, has enrolled in clown school. Clown college.
1: Yes.
0: That is incredible.
1: Yes, it is.
2: Probably got a scholarship.
0: I know.
1: You talk about clown car all the time, and it really does fit here. There's no doubt about it. That is an incredible story. It really is.
2: It really
1: is. It's one of the best of the week, David.
2: You know, this is the greatest episode of Bar Rescue that hasn't happened yet.
0: I was going to say, it's a spinoff of It's Always Sunny in Philadelphia. But
2: just John walks in there with all his people and starts screaming at people about how to run a business.
0: guy walks in and they all shout, Norm! Except they're not actually saying his name. They're saying, hey, you need to conform to our norms, which is wear that KN95, buddy.
2: You can't really understand them because they got masks on.
0: Yeah.
1: The best is going to clown school. It's the perfect end.
0: Yes, it is.
1: Holy mackerel. All right, Scotty, what do you got for
2: what's
1: your story?
2: Well, gosh dang it. I don't know how I could ever top that one. I'm the mascot of the basketball team, yeah. Sneaker company Converse has pulled an ad that was criticized for evoking racist imagery. Shared on Instagram, the image featured K-pop singer Karina wearing a long white skirt and holding a pair of classic Chuck 70 X-Top sneakers. Online, critics said the triangular-shaped skirt resembled a Ku Klux Klan hood. While the way the singer is depicted holding a pair of sneakers also conjures up the image of lynching.
1: Oh my goodness.
2: Converse pulled it.
0: Yeah, you
2: and apologize.

0: apologized.
1: You could have like shown me that picture and say, why is this controversial? And I never would have understood.
2: I couldn't have either. You're absolutely right with me. Yes.
3: Wow.
2: Nobody else saw the Klan hood but them, I guess. Mm-hmm. We're sorry, the company said. We understand why this image is deeply upsetting and recognize that we got it wrong. We removed it from our channels, and we're working to remove it everywhere. This should not have happened. We will do better. Gosh. Now, of course, Nike owns them.
3: Yes. Okay. For my story, we're running out of time. I can tell you this. Game time is coming. We don't have time for it right now. I'm just letting you both know it's coming. I'm not even going to tell you what the topic is.
4: Okay.
3: But we're going to have a whole lot of fun with it. If you're unfamiliar with Game Time, it's David versus Scott. And usually it's pretty evenly matched.
2: No, it isn't.
3: It's not?
2: No, it's not. David wins all the time, 99% of the time.
3: Well, that doesn't mean you're both not, you know, formidable. That, I mean, it could go your way any time. I'm trying to prop you up.
2: You can't even bet on this on any of the gaming sites. They just pulled it.
3: Oh, gosh. Wendy's workers and McDonald's workers feud. What's going on? Nimrod's in the news and a news update next. 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
8: 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In 96, I made some of the tastiest s'mores you've ever had. In 01, we stayed up all night telling ghost stories with the neighbors. Yeah, I know I've got a bit of wear and tear. And sadly, in 09, it was me, your backyard fire pit, that accidentally started a wildfire. 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
12: Quash.
9: Hoo-hoo, Jashkin. I am. 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
9: 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Okay. Squirrel. Has anybody seen Mr. Squirrel?
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0: The Markley, Van Camp, and Robbins Show. 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
0: Did you know sleeping nude is also supposed to help with your body temperature? That's not sponsored by Ghostbed, by the way. I just saw that. Probably social media slop.
1: Probably.
0: I'm like, I'm testing the research, okay?
2: Americans for nude sleeping.
0: There you go.
2: Yep.
0: All right, David, is that your news update right there?
1: Nude sleeping? I do have a quick one here. There were trans activists outside of a hospital in New York a few days after the hospital reached an agreement with the DOJ to stop providing sex changes to minors. And
0: yeah.
1: So this whole freak show just shows up outside of the hospital and starts injecting themselves with cross-sex hormones.
0: Oh, goodness.
3: For the children.
0: Oh, gosh. That's another story legacy media wouldn't cover.
2: Nope.
0: It's wild, man. All right, we got to get to Nimrod's. Here we go. Yep.
4: Damn it, this is too hard.
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7: I love the poorly educated.
0: All right. Nimrod's the news. We go to Georgia, where a couple workers, this is going to fan David Van Camp's flames, at Wendy's were arrested after allegedly breaking into a car owned by an employee at a nearby McDonald's.
1: That sounds about right. Yep, that's what Wendy's employees do.
0: McDonald's employee looked outside, saw his car being broken into by two guys in Wendy's uniforms, and then one run off with his backpack. Later told police, hey, I recognize one of those Wendy's employees because the guy had applied for a job at McDonald's last month. Cops got them both. One's 33, one's 18. Officials jokingly called them the Square Patty Duo. Said maybe it was a team building event. Yeah. They're in a bunch of trouble, and that's Nimrod's in the news.

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4: From ABC News, I'm Dave Packard. One day after President Trump said he may annihilate the Islamic Republic if a deal isn't reached soon to end their nearly seven-month war, Iran's President Masoud Pezeshkian, through a translator, insisting that it is his country that is the victim of terrorism, and said Iran will keep its grip on the Strait of Hormuz, a critical waterway for oil shipments and so much more.
5: We cannot let some have free access and gain their interest from a waterway while at the same time using that waterway to impose their aggressions upon us.
4: But on the sidelines, chief envoys Steve Witkoff and Jared Kushner were seen meeting for about 3 hours with Iranian officials. Little is known about the discussions, but Jennifer Gavito, former State Department Deputy Assistant Secretary for Iran and Iraq under President Biden, called the move progress.
6: So even if an agreement is a long ways off, and I think it probably is, the fact that those talks are happening are likely to at least put off another round of escalatory behavior for the time being.
4: Iran plays into conversations about to begin between President Trump and China's President Xi Jinping, who arrived in the U.S. Wednesday evening ahead of talks in Washington. ABC's Mary Bruce.
7: One big question, will Trump try to convince President Xi to pressure Iran to make a deal? President Trump has said this war will end after the election, and certainly another critical issue for this summit, the rapid growth of AI and whether there's room for cooperation between the U.S. and China.
4: Disgraced movie mogul Harvey Weinstein sentenced again, this time to 15 years in prison, appearing before a judge in a wheelchair. On Wednesday, Weinstein was convicted of sexually assaulting a production assistant in 2006. He apologized to those he says he may have hurt, but again asserted his innocence. Weinstein's 2020 conviction was overturned. You're listening to ABC News.
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9: Mississippi police are looking into the deaths of two Ole Miss students. ABC's Fotha Bube reports.
10: Police now racing to determine whether there's any link to kratom, a popular herbal supplement that can act as both a stimulant and an opioid. Investigators say packages from a retail store were found at each scene. Investigators say they do not have confirmed information indicating that kratom or any other substance was a contributing factor in either death.
9: A former NFL star looks to avoid prison time with a new deal on his attempted murder charge.
11: Antonio Brown faced up to 30 years in prison if he was convicted of attempted murder for allegedly firing shots at a man outside of a Miami boxing match last year. His attorney, Mark Ilar, said Brown would have succeeded in a defense based on Florida's Stand Your Ground law, but the prosecution's offer was too good to turn down. He says the charge will be reduced and Brown will only serve probation. He'll appear in court September 30th. Brown was extradited from Dubai, where he traveled after the shooting. Brian Clark, ABC News.
9: A Tennessee judge granted Dolly Parton's estate a temporary restraining order against the late singer's nephew, Brian Seaver, and his private security company after the estate accused Seaver of threatening to commit violence and destroy his aunt's legacy in court filings. Seaver has called the order and his firing a publicity stunt. The next hearing is scheduled for October 7th. Dave Packer, ABC News.
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0: From the heartland of America and the gateway to the West, good morning, good evening, wherever you may be across the nation, around the world. I'm George Norrie, and this is Coast to Coast AM. Later tonight, hauntings. Here's what's happening. The Iranian president blamed the United States and Israel for stoking global instability in a speech to the United Nations General Assembly today. He directly responded to President Donald Trump, who told the UN a day earlier that he was weighing whether to annihilate Iran. Mr. Trump insists that Iran desperately seeks a peace deal and that one is likely to come after the November 3rd midterm elections. With more on today's activities, here's Tom Danheiser. Tom?
1: Well, U.S. Secretary of State Marco Rubio told reporters in New York that the U.S. president has a number of options available, including military options. Iran's military has dismissed U.S. President Donald Trump's threat to annihilate the country, warning it's ready to respond with crushing attacks far more severe than earlier in the war. Iranian Foreign Minister spokesperson Esmail Baghai says another round of talks between Iran and U.S. officials took place on Tuesday, which was mediated by Qatar. This as Iran's President Masoud Pezeshkian says Iran is ready for dialogue, diplomacy, and negotiations without accepting the language of force. He addressed the UN General Assembly on Wednesday, saying Iranians are the victims of terrorism and have never, ever

0: aggressor. Meanwhile, at least six people have been killed in Israeli attacks across the Gaza Strip as the genocidal war against the Palestinians nears its fourth year anniversary. And the Omani Navy reports a commercial vessel was struck in an attack in the Strait of Hormuz on Wednesday, killing one crew member and necessitating the evacuation of more than 20 sailors. George?
1: Thank you, Tom. A powerful nor'easter is threatening millions along the East Coast from Virginia to Massachusetts. The storm bringing high surf, strong winds, coastal flooding, severe beach erosion to multiple states throughout the weekend as well. Depending on the storm's track, Boston and Massachusetts coast could face 60 to 70 mile an hour wind gusts, heavy rainfall, major storm surges, and significant disruptions. The Federal Reserve's decision to raise interest rates last week may mark the first of several hikes aimed at taming stubborn inflation. And one central bank leader weighed in on the inflation. We go from here. Where does it go? Let's check in with investment analyst Mish Sedlak. Mish, what do you think of all this?
2: Huge bond market sell-off today, George. Huge. What triggered the report was a S&P Global report that said service sector inflation hit the highest since November of 2022. Chris Williamson, chief business economist for S&P, said growth is being accompanied by some of the most severe supply chain bottlenecks we've seen in two decades, if we exclude the pandemic. Firms' input costs jumped in September at the steepest rate in 4 years. This will add further upward pressure on selling prices and inflation in the coming months. The bond market reaction, George, was brutal. 30-year spike to 5.41%. That's the highest since July 27th, 2024, over 22 years ago. 10-year spike to 5.13%. That's the highest since July 12th, 2007, over 19 years ago. Mortgage rates will react tomorrow. They're currently 7.26%. I expect something like 7.45% tomorrow. When does the surge end? Well, the way, unfortunately, they normally do. A recession will severely reduce demand. The AI boom ends. The war in Iran, the favorable outcome would be if the war in Iran ends and supply chains return to normal. I'm not betting on point three. The average supertanker cost jumped to $1.2 million a day, George, up from $29,000 before the war started. The Fed meets again on October 28. Right now, the Fed funds futures have a 71% chance of another hike. That's not something I expected. That's just 6 days before the election. I'm a bit skeptical of a hike, but it depends on the PCE report. I think if the odds are like 50-50, the Fed won't hike. But if the odds stay at like 70%, either the Fed hikes or there will be another bond market revolt like we saw today. Embrace or brace for it.
1: We'll be ready for it. Thanks, Mish. More than half of the 2,000 U.S. adults surveyed said their mental load is at maximum capacity during a typical week, rising to 67% among current caregivers of aging family members as well. People seem to be acting more stressed, irritable, and antisocial because of lingering societal exhaustion, chronic overload, and weakened social routines. I thought we'd check in with our expert, Howard Bloom, to see what he thinks. Howard, what's going on here?
3: So, you know, we're in times that you'd think would drive us crazy. We're in the middle of two wars without end, Russia's war in Ukraine, and a war that most folks do not want in Iran. Oil prices are almost 69% higher than their low 9 months ago. We're being told that smartphones are crippling our kids, and we have a United Nations gathering in New York in which some world leaders are painting us as the biggest villains in history. So you'd think we'd be suffering from societal exhaustion. You'd think we would be going bananas. But in reality, Americans are going a lot less crazy than you'd think. We reached the peak of madness around 2020 and 2021. That was in the COVID crisis, a crisis that drove us bonkers. But in a lot of areas, we've been doing better ever since. The most dangerous ways of acting out have gone down since the pandemic. Violent crime and murder have taken a nosedive. For example, the violent crime rate has fallen by almost 200,000 violent crimes

0: a year, reaching the lowest national rate in decades. Murder alone fell 18.1% just from 2024 to 2025. Drug overdose deaths are down. They've slid from more than 110,000 a year in their 2022 to 2023 peak to about 70,000 in 2025. Traffic deaths have fallen nearly 15% since 2021, from almost 43,000 deaths in 2021 to roughly 36,500 in 2025. At the pandemic's peak, passengers were fighting flight attendants, stripping off their clothes, dancing on seats, and forcing planes to divert. But the FAA says the rate of unruly passenger incidents has plunged more than 80% since the record highs of 2021. Even measures of anger have fallen from their pandemic highs. Then there's the high-tech doom and gloom preached to us by techno-alarmists. We're being told that AI is about to take our jobs away. But Britain's The Economist estimates that the AI boom has so far created around 1 million American jobs. Also in the land of techno-gloom, we're being told the smartphone addiction is tarnishing our lives. But 73% of Americans say their smartphone helps them stay informed, and 51% say their smartphone helps them feel connected to other human beings. Meanwhile, our happiness and satisfaction with our own lives is startlingly strong. 81% of Americans said in 2025 they were either very or somewhat satisfied with their personal lives. On the other hand, there are social exhaustion measures that are going up or staying disturbingly high. For example, in figures on road rage, tailgating and yelling at other drivers are down, but angry honking and deliberately cutting off other drivers are up. In fact, angry honking is way, way up from about 45% of drivers in a 2016 American Automobile Association study to 66% in 2025. But the bottom line is this: COVID drove us crazy. But since the COVID virus released its grip in a surprising number of ways, we've actually been going sane.
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0: And welcome back to Coast, George Norrie with you. Former UK Ministry of Defense official on Ancient Aliens and Coast to Coast commentator Nick Pope died on April 6th of this year at the age of 60. He died in his home in Tucson, Arizona. The cause of death, stage 4 esophageal cancer that had metastasized to his liver. We're going to honor him for the next couple hours with special guests. Back a few years ago, I had a chance to ask Nick about UFOs and UAPs.
1: Well, you know, I must confess that I had a role in that.
0: Really? You did this?
1: Yes. Way back in the 90s, we wanted to rebrand this whole subject because there was just too much pop culture baggage associated with the term UFO, too much science fiction, too much conspiracy. So we didn't invent the term. It had actually been around since the late 40s, but we reinvented it and we rebranded the subject to essentially make it a defense and national security issue, which we always thought it was. And it was very interesting. I actually went to a meeting in Washington, D.C. in 2011. I briefed this to a number of very senior people, and then the U.S. followed suit, and I was very pleased when I think it was 2017, after the New York Times broke that story of ATIP and the U.S. Navy videos,
0: right.
1: One of the Navy spokespeople basically said, UAP, yeah, we borrowed that from the Brits. And that, as I say, we did that back in the 90s to just reframe the conversation.
0: So there was nothing sinister going on here?
1: No. I mean, some people have read a little bit more into it. They've said it's all about perception management and it's a psyop. I don't think there's anything sinister about just, you know, using language a little bit more precisely, and that's what we wanted to do.
0: Now, the end of May, NASA held a UAP meeting. Give us a synopsis of that meeting, and they expect something in July. What might that be?
1: Well, it's really interesting because, of course, as you know, just a few years, if you'd have picked up the phone as a journalist or broadcaster and said to NASA, I want a statement on UFOs, they would have said, we're not interested, we don't do this. And now here they are doing a study, having a meeting, the world was watching. I think, you know, the most interesting point about it was that it happened at all, because as I say, mm-hmm. a few years ago, this would just never have been entertained. But there you had all these scientists basically saying, yeah, we're taking this seriously, we're taking a look. And of course, Dr. Sean Kirkpatrick from the Pentagon's Arrow office was there. Basically, he has the government lead on this, and NASA essentially said, look, we will support Arrow, and we will give the scientific and technical advice. You know, it's because it's important that in our study of this, we follow the scientific method and we take a data-led approach.
0: Well, what do you expect? Do you think something interesting is going to come out of these hearings and meetings?
1: Well, I'm not sure that the NASA study, I mean, look, I have tremendous respect for the people there, and I actually have met a couple of them, I think, over the years. But with the best will in the world, they don't have access to the classified information that the Department of Defense have. So in one sense, they're going into this with one hand tied behind their back. Now, to be fair, that NASA now do have an officer embedded within the DoD's Arrow program, and they will obviously give the scientific advice, and there will be some people in NASA involved with this that have security clearances, but for the most part, NASA have said, and I support this, they've said, look, we want to do this at an unclassified level so we can be as open and transparent as possible. That's the good news. The bad news, of course, is that DoD have a whole load of classified data that those folks won't get to.
0: Nick, in your opinion, is there something else going on here that is pushing NASA to work on these UAP stories?
1: That's a really interesting question. I think part of me thinks, well, maybe with James Webb Space Telescope and the

0: know signatures. Mm-hmm. Maybe people do know or suspect something, but maybe it's just, you know, trying to hedge your bets. Think, you know, we might find something. Let's try and get ahead of the narrative.
1: After the break, I want to talk about David Grush, the intelligence officer who has gone public in a very strange way, and get your take on that story.
0: Sure thing.
1: But in your career, now you were manning the desk at the United Kingdom's British Ministry of Defense, looking at UFO stories. Have you ever been seen a time that it's so close to getting more information out to the public?
0: No. Maybe you feel it, too.
1: I feel it.
0: Reach out and touch it time.
1: It's a great feeling, isn't it?
0: Yeah. Vindication.
1: Well, we've worked at it long enough, Nick, haven't we?
0: Yeah, we've been in the trenches, you and I, you know, over the years. Our time is coming.
1: Now, we believe that they've known about these objects since the beginning of time. What do they tell us when they start coming out with information about why they didn't tell us before?
0: Well, that's going to be an interesting one. As you say, this phenomenon is as old as humanity, if not older. There's no real problem with saying, you know, imagine the president tomorrow saying, my fellow Americans, people of the world, we're not alone. The real problem is what the next sentence should be, because it's, and by the way, we've kept this from you for nearly 80 years.
1: He is survived by his wife, American anthropologist Elizabeth Weiss, who's on the line with us here. Elizabeth, our condolences. We loved Nick Pope. He was one of the best.
2: Thank you so much for having me on. I think that Nick was so genuine. You know, what you saw, what you heard from when he was on the radio or when he was meeting fans or, you know, on the road with Ancient Aliens, or if you just ran into him in a story, Nick Pope was Nick, and he was never fake, and he always was seeking the truth, and he did that till the very, very end.
1: When you first met him, Elizabeth, and he told you he had dealt with UFOs and investigating them, what did you think?
2: Well, I'm a complete skeptic, as Nick oftentimes pointed out, but I'm a skeptic with an open mind. I haven't changed my mind yet, but you know, my mind is open to you know, what could be out there. So we had so many interesting conversations about this, and one of the things about Nick and I is that we could talk about anything, and you know, disagree and still get along so well. But also, I feel like I've learned a whole lot of stuff from him over the 15 years that I was with him. A lot of things that I never even thought of looking into, in part because I, of course, heard so many of his interviews. But also, I proofread some of his work, much of his work, and of course, he proofread mine. And so we each gave we gave each other educations in our fields, which was an exciting partnership. And, you know, just it was always interesting.
1: I was with Nick a couple of years ago at an event, and he kept nudging me to buy him a beer. And I said, well, I don't drink a lot of beer, Nick. He says, yeah, but I will.
2: I can imagine Nick saying that.
1: But wherever he went, whether it was Ancient Aliens, live events on Coast to Coast with me, people just thought the world of him. He loved his job. He loved what he did. And the important thing, Elizabeth, I found about Nick Pope and the credibility that he brought to us was that he truly believed what he was doing.
2: Absolutely. And, you know, he was really a hard worker, and he really wanted, you know, to figure out what was going on in the sky. It wasn't just, you know, a spiel for him. It was really, he put all his heart and soul into it. But the other thing is, you know, he was just such a genuine person, genuinely kind, genuinely nice, and genuinely curious. And I realized that pretty much immediately when I met him, and knew right away that that my parents would love him and so forth. And that, you know, we got married just about 3 months after we met, and it was only the 10th day that we had been in each other's company, because we were separated by the ocean, right? I was in California at the time and he was still in the UK. And when my mother met him, she said, you know, Elizabeth, you're going to have a lot of fun. And I just, that's probably the best way to describe our 15 years together.
1: And you did. And Elizabeth, if you ever need anything, you've got our number. We're there to help you, my dear. Thank you, everything you do. Elizabeth Weiss, talking about her husband, Nick Pope. It breaks me up. We'll be back with more in a moment on Coast to Coast.
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1: News. I'm Dave Packer. One day after President Trump said he may annihilate the Islamic Republic if a deal isn't reached soon to end the nearly 7-month war, Iran's president insisting that it's his country that's the victim of terrorism. But on the sidelines, Chief Envoy Steve Witkoff and Jared Kushner were seen meeting with Iranian officials. Jennifer Gafito, former State Department Deputy Assistant Secretary for Iran and Iraq under President Biden, called the move progress.
2: I think what is really important here is that there are discussions happening. And what that signals is that both of the parties are back in a place where they have assessed that a diplomatic off-ramp is a preferable solution.
1: China's President Xi Jinping arriving in the U.S. Wednesday to a red carpet welcome from President Trump and the First Lady ahead of talks. An FDA advisory panel has voted to recommend a first-of-its-kind blood test designed to detect signs of more than 50 cancers. This is ABC News.
3: Hundreds of lawsuits allege that infant formula has harmed preterm babies. But when a possible injury occurs, what happens next is largely up to formula makers. I'm Rachel Spears, and this is your KFF Health News Minute. Federal rules say manufacturers must investigate complaints and tell the FDA if they find a direct relationship between the baby food they make and an infant's death. The FDA told KFF Health News it found no records showing such a link after searching decades of files. 4 years after the Supreme Court overturned Roe v. Wade, the number of abortions continues to climb. People are turning to doctors like Angel Foster via telehealth to get around local abortion bans.
4: Now that people know that they can get safe, fast, effective, affordable care through the mail, there's no going back.
3: Nearly one in three abortions in the U.S. last year relied on telehealth. There's more at kffhealthnews.org.
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6: New rules that require millions of Americans to work to access Medicaid are stricter than many expected. I'm Katherine Houghton, and this is your KFF Health News Minute. Some people are likely to get exemptions, but it's not enough to have a serious medical condition like cancer. Trump administration regulations say Medicaid enrollees will have to prove they're too sick to work. Consumer advocates say doing that could be hard, and many people who should

0: could qualify for an exemption could lose coverage instead. The Federal Family and Medical Leave Act protects people's jobs, but Jocelyn Fry, president of the National Partnership for Women and Families, says
1: it has its limitations, and one of them is that it's unpaid leave.
0: Two-thirds of people who qualify for FMLA leave said they can't afford to go without a paycheck. Most Americans say people should get paid for the time they take off work to care for aging family members. There's more at kffhealthnews.org.
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1: We're honoring the life of ufologist Nick Pope. When we come back after the break, Jason Martell joins us, along with several other people who will be joining us to talk about the life of Nick Pope. Next hour, Jason will stay with me and we'll take your calls talking about the great Nick Pope. Paranormal Podcast Network is with us. But, Tom, I want to tell you, you knew Nick as well. 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
2: 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You know, I'm really sorry. 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

0: And welcome back to Coast, George Norrie with you as we talk about the life of Nick Pope, ufologist and Coast to Coast past guest who passed away a few months ago of cancer. We've got several guests that are going to pop in for the rest of this hour. Jason Martell will be with me this hour and next hour taking your calls. Jason is a researcher, pioneering researcher in ancient civilization technologies that has garnered attention through media platforms including the History Channel, Discovery Channel, Sci-Fi Channel, BBC, our show. Jason became a fixture on the History Channel's longstanding program, Ancient Aliens, and tours the country with our buddy Giorgio Tsoukalos on Ancient Aliens Live. Jason, my friend, how you doing?
1: Doing great, George. Thank you for having the show, and it's an honor to celebrate Nick tonight.
0: You thought the world of him, did you not?
1: I mean, Nick is an OG. I've known Nick, but I've been aware of Nick for years. And when I first saw him on camera in the late 90s, he wasn't even on our side yet. I mean, he was the UK Ministry of Defense voice for ufology. And when you saw him on camera, he was a serious character. So, you know, his background and legacy from that standpoint, then coming to our side and speaking out, still maintaining his clearances. I mean, it was a very bold move. So he had my respect before I even knew him.
0: I was talking to Nick's wife about how Nick asked me to get him a beer. You ran into him at a McDonald's or something, didn't you?
1: It's a little more than that. You know, Nick, William Henry... and Giorgio, you know, the four of us were on tour all of last year. And you know, when you're on the road, it's quite an honor to get to be on stage in front of 1,000 fans, you know, over and over. But it's a lot of travel. And we would drive hundreds of miles over a weekend to get to three different shows. It was a mandatory stop to go to McDonald's because Nick, depending on the time,

0: William, my friend, how you been?
1: Oh, very well, George. It's so good to hear your voice.
0: You too, my friend. And thank you for joining us to talk about the life of Nick Pope, whom I knew you had a very close relationship with.
1: Yeah, like Jason, I grew close to Nick while we were on the road. And I want to just give my condolences to Elizabeth. In my view, the only thing you ever need to know about Nick Pope is the way he would speak on the phone to Elizabeth. I have never heard a man, a husband, a boyfriend, anybody speak with such total love and adoration to any other human being. And it always touched my heart when I would be riding down. We'd be in, blasting through Nebraska in a Suburban, and Nick would be on the phone with Elizabeth. And it was just the most deeply touching thing.
0: What is your favorite Nick Pope story, William?
1: Oh my gosh, I have so many. It just kind of got to the point, though, with our Ancient Aliens live show. I would sit on stage next to Nick, and after doing the show so many times, we started to kind of develop some gags together. And often all it would take would be for Nick to just look at me a certain way, and I would just have to swallow an absolute belly laugh. The guy just had such a humor and intelligence and a gentleness about him that always brought you back to that center of just kindness. Be right about what you're saying and think about what you're saying and treat other people with great respect.
0: Nick had told you before.
2: I have to
0: you
2: do this. George, I'm sorry, I have to do this. You ready, William?
1: Right.
0: All right, what is that? What is that, guys?
1: It was one of Nick's inside jokes on stage.
2: Yeah, leave it. Go ahead. You got to tell him, man. We're on the air.
0: Is it a story you can tell us?
1: Well, we would have a section in the show about Göbekli Tepe, and then how it was. And Giorgio would go on to this elaborate story about how a lamb was involved in the discovery, and so Nick named the lamb, started calling her Flissy or Flossie, and drew pictures of her on his paper on the stage. And then it got to the point where he would just, as Jason just did, he would look at us and just kind of gently go, bah. And it was all we could do to maintain.
0: I love that. Well, William, thank you for popping in and joining us. And come on back to Coast anytime, all right?
1: Thank you, George. I'll look very much forward to do it. And God bless Nick Pope.
0: William Henry, dear friend. Author and filmmaker James Fox is with us, one of the best in the business. James, welcome to the show.
3: Well, George, thank you so much for having me on. I stayed up late because I just love Nick Pope and have so much respect for him. And he is, one of the reasons why I ended up doing what I do. I remember my father, who was incredibly supportive in many ways until I started to follow UFOs. And he was highly skeptical and, it's a dead end street. There's nothing to it, blah, blah, blah. And like about a year or two into my journey, my father watched something while he was in London. And he contacted me and he said, God, there's a guy. This guy's name's Nick Pope. He's former, he's working with the Ministry of Defense, and he's talking about UFO encounters, and he's really credible. And that actually got my father, was one of the people that highly influenced my father to support what I was doing. And Nick was one of probably the first 5 to 10 people that I interviewed. And I just had so much respect and admiration for him. And he was so articulate and so funny. I miss him so much. I really do.
0: James, we've lost some great ufologists. Stanton Friedman, of course, Bud Hopkins, James Max, John Mack. We've lost some good ones. How much of a dent is this going to put into the field of investigating?
3: Well, somebody said to me that one of the last things he said to a number of people was that I hope I move the needle. And Nick, you absolutely moved the needle in a major way. You influenced people like my father, who was a huge skeptic. You were intelligent, you were articulate, you were measured, and you were incredible, and I will miss you forever. I stayed up late tonight because I respect him so much. And a lot of people are frustrated, like, oh, well, Nick knew a lot more than what he could actually say, and that's probably true.
0: All right, my friend. We think the world of you, James. You come on back anytime, all right?

0: Thanks so much, George. I appreciate it.
1: James Fox. And, of course, Paul Hynek is the son of the late Dr. J. Allen Hynek. You've heard that name, the astronomer who ran the Air Force's UFO investigations and whose career inspired Project Blue Book. Paul is a Wharton MBA who has taught finance and cryptocurrency at Pepperdine and has built a career across technology and entertainment. Goes to many UFO events all around the country. We see him everywhere. Here he is, Paul Hynek. Hello, Paul. How you been?
2: Hi, George. Pleasure to be here again.
1: And thank you, my friend, for joining us for this tribute to Nick Pope. I sure miss that guy.
2: Yeah, so do I. And I want to echo what William said about condolences to Elizabeth. Nick spoke of you, Elizabeth, at the drop of a hat. And I could see the love he had for you as well. You know, George, Nick reminded me of my father. My father worked for the Air Force, as you mentioned. Nick worked for the Ministry of Defense. So it's two governments, but it's that same file cabinet of secrets. And, you know, kind of same trajectory, starting off as a skeptic, then not as a believer, because that's not a word that scientists use, but more of an acceptor of the accumulated weight of the data.
1: What's amazing about your dad, too, Paul, is he was a skeptic investigator for the Air Force. But all of a sudden, when he investigated the Socorro, New Mexico UFO case and the police officer, Lonnie Zamorek, he became a believer, didn't he?
2: Yeah, and I was in Socorro with Jacques Vallée. We did an interview there, and he told me that's the case that made my dad feel comfortable speaking in public, not only about crafts, but about bodies and aliens.
1: Do you think Nick at least got a feeling of UFO disclosure coming from government before he passed on?
2: I think so, because Nick is the kind of guy that I think people would just disclose things to. He seemed to have, you know, relentless curiosity, but also he had that sort of government demeanor of knowing how to firewall certain information. So I think he, you know, as James said, he did move the needle, but he also, I think, probably made a lot of people feel trusting and confident that they could share information with him.
1: And you ran into Nick at some events every once in a while, did you not?
2: Oh, yeah, quite often. And he developed a greeting for us, which was, "Hi, Nick," which we could both use. And he got a big laugh out of that. And, you know, shortly before he passed, I emailed him and I said, "Nick, I sure hope that first contact is with a Brit, because they just have a much better sense of diplomacy than we Yanks."
1: It's incredible that they had a department, and the guy who ran it was Nick Pope.
2: Yeah, the UFO desk. You know, I came across some words that he said shortly before he passed there, I think were really meaningful. "Let's not be mournful. Let's be grateful and keep looking up." And that's the spirit I really take from Nick.
1: That's the way to do it. Paul, look forward to seeing you at a live event once in a while, and you take care of yourself.
2: All right. Thank you, George.
1: Paul Hynek, and the son of the late Dr. J. Allen Hynek. I remember as a kid reading stories on Project Blue Book and looking at the name J. Allen Hynek, and the fact that we talk to his son now, and he's on the show, and he's a believer in extraterrestrial life. It's truly amazing. Let's bring in Jason Martell again. Jason, what wonderful people we have in this business, don't we?
3: It's really an honor. And yes, it is quite mind-blowing to speak to such esoteric people such as Paul and William and others. And Nick himself, again, he was just above the bar when we talk about ufologists. He was one of those people, you know, just like Paul's father, you know, Allen Hynek, that were connected, that were in the inside. And so, you know, it's just, there's different levels to people. And Nick was always Nick, which was an interesting characteristic, you know, for him.
1: He always seemed to be so smooth talking about extraterrestrial possibilities, didn't he?
3: You know, Nick was like a rock star. I mean, we would bump into people at a McDonald's, coming out of a hotel, and he would always just have such a professional demeanor, quick responses, witty, very informative, you know, maybe a little short when we're, you know, in public and we're moving between locations, but always respectful to people. But just people just always recognize, "You're Nick Pope. Oh my God, it's Nick Pope." It's really great.
1: Yeah, how did people react to him on the Ancient Alien tours?
3: Well, you know, Nick was kind of like, he was the narrator of the show, and he opened the show, and so he got the energy up really high. And, you know, he just had this pace about how he would speak, which was very professional, but felt like he was very concerned and, you know, was very much on top of the latest information. He would use quotes that still to this day inspire me. One of them, I remember he would quote Stephen Dick from NASA saying that we're most likely living with a universe that's populated by intelligent thinking machines. That's a deep statement, which basically means that our AI most likely is going to interact with another AI out there from another civilization before it's us talking to like actual aliens. It's our tech talking to each other. He had very deep insights and an interesting way of phrasing things.
1: And God love him, but he seemed to go very fast once he got the cancer. Is that just my impression?
3: You know, Nick, it was very thoughtful. And again, I can't speak to his, you know, his deep personal life, but how he held himself, he was doing his research, radio shows, appearances with us on the road, you know, up until it wasn't, you know, physically possible for him. So every time I spoke to Nick, he always had a very positive demeanor, very positive attitude. I mean, just honestly, very inspiring on many levels, from personal as well as professional.
1: Did he keep his health issue kind of quiet?
3: To me, and I would think to the team, yes. You know, I can't speak to his health longevity before, you know, knowing what his issues were, but Nick was always a really healthy, you know, lively, energetic person, literally all the way up until, you know, he wasn't able to participate anymore. So yes, to me, it was quite a shock. I think to everyone else as well, just did not see, you know, that type of a decline happening so fast, unfortunately.
1: What is the disclosure movement lost with the loss of Nick Pope?
3: Well, you know, on the professional side, you know, he's just a very informed individual and he has a deep knowledge base. But we're losing someone who can communicate to the general public and make it interesting. He's just got that special way of talking about these topics.
1: When we come back in a moment with Jason Martell, we're going to take your phone calls talking about UFOs and the life of Nick Pope. We've got another clip of Nick to listen to as well, but the lines are open. Share some stories.
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3: From ABC News, I'm Dave Packer. Chinese President Xi Jinping kicked off a high-profile state visit to Washington, receiving a rare plainside welcome Wednesday night from President Trump.
4: Big things, of course, on the agenda, talking about trade and tariffs, Taiwan, the issue of AI, artificial intelligence, and also Iran. And this is going to be a big question about what pressure, if any, the president pushes on China because of the issue with Iran as Iran's biggest trading partner and the purchaser of Iranian oil.
3: ABC's Karen Traver is on Capitol Hill.
5: I would have suggested the president not invite Xi Jinping to Washington for such a lavish welcome.
3: Lawmakers like Republican Senator Roger Wicker urging President Trump to confront Xi directly over China's rapid military buildup and ongoing human rights abuses. At the UN General Assembly, Iranian President Masoud Pezeshkian struck an incredibly defiant tone following threats from the Trump administration, stating explicitly that Iran will not bend the knee to the U.S.
6: We have proven that we're not afraid of fighting, of war, a war that is defensive in nature, and we will stand in defense of our beloved Iran, our homeland, until our last breath.
3: Flock Safety CEO was a no-show for a Senate hearing on the surveillance industry. The Senate wanted to put the spotlight on what happens behind those roadside cameras as neighborhoods across the country push back in both red and blue states, citing privacy concerns. Senator Dick Durbin, ranking member, Judiciary Subcommittee on Crime and Counterterrorism, insisted that there must be a path to constitutional use of these cameras.
7: We've got to find a way to balance in America privacy and security. I think there is a balance. Congress needs to lead the way.
3: Automated license plate readers are at the heart of these lawsuits and criminal charges alleging police officers have misused the technology to track people in their personal lives. You're listening to ABC News.
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3: A fiery crash during a training flight in the north of Wales. ABC Chief Foreign Correspondent Ian Pannell has more from London.
8: A dramatic escape in the skies over Britain. Two Royal Air Force pilots ejecting from their plane. The out-of-control fast jet trailing smoke and flames as it plummeted to the ground, exploding in a massive fireball.
3: Those pilots managed to safely float to the ground and were treated for minor injuries. An Idaho mystery could lead to a possible break in a Chicago cold case.
9: On December 4th, 1982, a man was found dead in a church in Boise. For 43 years, he's only been known as the Unknown Wanderer. Benoit, the county sheriff's detectives say they have finally identified that man as Dr. Matthew Francis Bitkowski. He died of self-inflicted cyanide poisoning. Earlier in 1982, seven people were killed in the Chicago area after taking Tylenol capsules that had been laced with cyanide. The sheriff says while they cannot place Bitkowski in Chicago as being the Tylenol killer, they did find photos of him in Chicago and a hand-drawn map of Chicago. Detective Tim Cooper says questions remain.
10: Our office may have identified some possible connection between Dr. Bitkowski and the 1982 events.
9: Alex Stone, ABC News.
3: After Treasury yields spiked in price, all three major indices suffered losses Wednesday, including the Dow Jones Industrial Average, which lost more than 350 points. Dave Packer, ABC News.
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1: We're talking about the life of ufologist Nick Pope, who passed away at the age of 60 a few months ago of esophageal cancer. He was one heck of a guy. We'll be back in a moment with your calls with Jason Martell and the rest of you on Coast to Coast AM. 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

0: And welcome back to Coast to Coast. George Norrie, along with ufologist Jason Martell, will take your calls this hour as we talk about the life of Nick Pope, who passed away at the age of 60 of esophageal cancer just a few months ago. He was one heck of a guy. I had a chance to talk to him several times, but 3 years ago, we were talking about the progress toward disclosure. Here's what he had to say.
1: Oh, well, it's just been amazing. I mean, we've had story after story, revelation after revelation. Perhaps we'll touch on some of them, but we had one of the first stories was the big Chinese spy balloon saga, and then the other shoot downs that followed it. But we've had David Grush, we've had NASA entering the fray, we've had another report from the Office of the Director of National Intelligence, we've had public hearings in Congress, and then we've just had the defense bill with the UAP provisions in. So it's just been nonstop.
0: Are we getting closer to disclosure?
1: I think we are. I mean, there's always a debate to be had about what disclosure will look like, whether it will be a single moment in time, or whether it will be a process that one day we'll just look back and say, oh, it's kind of happened. And I favor that latter theory or model in some way. But absolutely, every one of these events that took place last year is a step on that road, and there's more to come, of course, in 2024, and I'm sure we'll get into some of that too.
0: Absolutely. Nick, let's talk a little bit about David Grush, former intelligence officer, whistleblower, testified before Congress. What do you think of what he says?
1: Well, first, I think it's important to say he is who he says he is, and he did what he says he did. I mean, he was one of the intelligence community representatives on the UAP task force when Jay Stratton was the director of it. And his job, or one of them, was to go around and assess all this within. I mean, his testimony is that he's spoken to 40 people, but and people are saying, well, you know, anyone can speak to 40 people. 40 insiders, people in the system, in the military, in the intelligence community with knowledge of these programs. And he came back and he said, yeah, everything that we were told for years was a crazy conspiracy theory, all these crash retrieval programs, reverse engineering programs, he says, and he testified under oath, federal offense if that's false, testified under an oath that it's all true.
0: Yeah, it's fascinating. We'll come back to him in a moment. You were talking about the Chinese spy balloons. That was a weird story.
1: It was, and it's kind of like two different stories rolled into one, because the first shoot down,

0: was absolutely a Chinese spy balloon. I mean, there's zero debate about that, and we've got all the close-up images of it. They recovered the signals intelligence array that was slung underneath it. But what's really interesting about the story is the three other shoot downs, Northern Alaska, Yukon, and Lake Huron. And we've heard much less about those. And it's really interesting because there are some pictures, apparently, and the U.S. military had said, well, we can't release the film because it would disclose the capabilities of our systems. Almost the next week, they released that really close, crystal-clear imagery of the Russian jet trying to bring down the Reaper drone. So a little bit of double standards there, and we, as I say, we still don't know what those three other objects were.
1: Strange. I wouldn't count them as UFOs. They were probably all Chinese, don't you think?
0: That's certainly a possibility, but it is odd that they would say, be very upfront about the first one and give us such good images and give us nothing, really, about the next three.
1: There's an office within the Secretary of Defense called the All Domain Anomaly Resolution Office. In the investigating unidentified flying objects, UAPs, and it was headed up by Dr. Sean Kirkpatrick, who quit this year. What happened there?
0: Well, this is really interesting. He stepped down and right at the end of the year, and his deputy, Timothy Phillips, is now doing the job on a temporary basis. We'll see if he gets the permanent job or whether it goes to someone else. But there is a debate about whether he jumped or whether he was pushed, frankly. He had lost confidence of certainly a number of the whistleblowers who have come forward. And one of Arrow's roles is to go through the people's testimony who come forward and say, look, we have knowledge of some of these historical programs. But because of statements that he made, he's lost the confidence of those whistleblowers. So, you know, it's not clear whether his going was really a long-term aim of his or whether it does reflect this loss of confidence. But whatever happens, it's an interesting thing going into the new year because are we going to get more of the same, or does this represent a possible change of direction in U.S. government policy on UAP? We don't know yet, but we'll probably find out fairly early in the new year.
1: When you talk about loss of confidence of these whistleblowers, do you mean that they're not telling us as much as they should, or that he's not happy with what they've said?
0: Well, he made some remarks about David Grush, which were seen to be disparaging. He was seen. Now, I don't know the rights or wrongs of this, and as always, that's not necessarily the issue. The issue is perception. And even if he was right about David Grush, the perception is that he was maligning him and essentially call him a liar by saying that he's reached out to him several times and asked him to come in. And David Grush says, I never received that invitation. Well, maybe this is a miscommunication, but it's all perception.
1: And who do you believe?
0: Well, I don't like to say because I don't know either of them personally, and it is possible that there's just been a mix-up somewhere and emails have gone astray and messages have perhaps been misconstrued. But be that as it may, the point is that other whistleblowers have looked at this and they're not happy.
1: You're from the United Kingdom. Why aren't we hearing these kinds of stories from other countries?
0: Well, it is absolutely fascinating that this is apparently at the moment such a U.S.-centric story. It's not as if other countries aren't having sightings. I mean, this is a global phenomenon, but for whatever reason, I think lawmakers in the U.S. have really driven this by being proactive and outspoken on it, both in the Senate and in the House. And so far in the U.K.,

0: parliamentarians, both in the House of Commons and the House of Lords, have not been as forthright on this subject as their U.S. colleagues. It only takes one or two, but it's got to start somewhere. And so far in the U.K., it just hasn't started.
1: But when it does, I think it's going to start in a big way, Nick.
0: I think so. I hope so. And as I say, all it takes is a couple of courageous members of Parliament to say, you know what, I don't want to be fobbed off with the standard line. This is a defense and national security issue, and I'm going to demand some answers.
1: The late Nick Pope passed away on April 6th of this year at the age of 60 of esophageal cancer. Jason Martell with us. We'll take your calls this hour as well. Jason, he almost worked right up to the last day of his illness, did he not?
2: He did. And, you know, I mean, Nick was just a vivacious person. You can hear it in his voice right there in that clip. Anything he talked about, it was the Nick Pope energy level, you know, and infused with that British accent and those British words where he could really just be salient and making a point, but then it would have this extra slickness because it's got some British humor like inserted in there. So he just had a very unique way of speaking in a very energetic and uplifting way.
1: What would you love our audience to take back and remember about Nick Pope?
2: There's probably a few things, you know, that I can at least recollect on. You know, as William said last year in 2025, we toured the U.S. and did many, many shows together with Nick Pope. And he was always just such a delight, you know, on stage and off stage. And so as an example, I'd give you like one of the things as an insight to Nick. You know, we had this line where William Henry would start to talk about Orion and the constellations and how things line up. And then Nick would kind of be the pickup between us two. And he would say, so what you're telling me is that there's these monuments that line up all over the globe. Do I have that right? And he would look over at me, and that would be my line to then kick it over and say, that's right, Nick, because there's 30 ancient cultures that all seem to reference these three constellations, which there are, Orion, Pleiades, and Sirius. And so we had this line on stage where he would look at me and say, do I have that right? And I would say, yes, Nick, and I would pick up my line. We did that so many times on stage that jokingly, it would be off stage stuff. Like we're at a stoplight and he'd look over and say, wow, there's three more lights until we make a left. He'd be like, oh, Jason, is it true that we have three more lights? Do I have that right? Right? So he would use these out of context things in our life where he would just always make me laugh. It was so appreciated.
1: How do you feel about the possibility of disclosure, Jason? Do you think we're getting closer?
2: Not the disclosure I'm hoping for. I would say it kindly that there is a disclosure being scripted from what I can see of the 80 years of obfuscation, that now something is like there's a light turned on that hasn't been turned on before. But I also have caution around what type of a disclosure this would be. Is it all encompassing? Maybe not. But I do feel the intrepidation of something is building, something will come out. But if we look at the evidence trail of what's trickling out, it's kind of the same tune. And so I don't put a lot of like eggs into the basket of disclosure. Having said that, please prove me wrong and come out and let everything out of the bag. I'm okay with that.
1: Let's take calls with Jason Martell for the rest of this hour. Let's go to Brian in Indianapolis, east of the Rockies. Hello, Bri.
3: Hey, George. Good morning, sir. How are you?
1: Good to hear from you.
3: Yes, sir. Good to hear from you, and hello to the Coast family. Hey, Jason, I just want to say my wife and I, Chris, saw you guys at the Ancient Aliens Tour down in Nashville, Indiana last March.
2: Oh, nice.
3: And, yes, it was an awesome, awesome show, man. And the meet and greet afterwards was great. You guys were informative. Nick was a character acting up during the meet and greet. And one of the pictures that we got was with you guys, you were given the peace sign. We thought, me and my wife Chris laughed about that. But I just want to say, man, Nick, you know, Nick, you're right. He had an energy about him, and he was so passionate about this subject, you know. And,

0: Sure.
1: His British accent, we're gonna miss that. At least we got, you know, recorded episodes. But his passion and energy and his British accent always caught the, you know, when he spoke, you listened. Because he yep. always has something hilarious to say. And I just want you, Jason, and Giorgio, and David Childers, and William Henry, to keep carrying the torch and moving the needle and help people like Luis Elizondo and David DeLong. I think it's David DeLong. Tom DeLong, my bad.
0: There you go.
1: To help, you know, keep this out in the forefront and just please keep moving the needle, as Nick would say. And we appreciate you. I know the Coach family appreciates all that you guys do. And George, we appreciate everything that you and your crew do. Tommy, especially, he's a character. But I just we're gonna miss him, and it's, you know, we've lost a lot of them. The next man up or the next woman up, as the saying goes, and we'll just keep pushing forward to get to this disclosure eventually. That's all I gotta say. Y'all have a good evening, good night, Coach family, and George, I'll talk to you guys later.
2: Thank you, Brian. Thanks. Appreciate it. Well said, huh, Jason?
0: Yeah, and if you caught that, he said Nashville, Indiana, not Tennessee. And I remember that show, and it was a wonderful town, wonderful people. So, yeah, thank you.
2: You packed them in, didn't you?
0: We did. We had full, like, 1,200, you know, seat, full house audience. A bunch of those pictures are up on the site that you have linked up, ancientastronauts.com. You can see lots of shots of myself and Nick and William and Giorgio. We take selfies after each show. But it was a wonderful experience to get to share the stage with Nick in that way.
2: We get texts and tweets. Tom, what do you have for Jason?
3: You know, George, I remember when Brian called me and he said, hey, I'm going to that Ancient Alien. You think I can meet Jason and the guys? You think you can do that for me? And he was so excited. He's such a good guy. Darla from Houston says, the events you and Tommy attended with Nick sound amazing. She wants to know if you have a favorite memory of an event with him.
0: Is that for George or myself?
3: That's for either of us.
0: Go ahead, George.
2: Really, you go first.
0: Okay. I think one of the earliest memories I have of Nick was I did not know him that well yet, and we had just finished a conference together, and he was like, let's go get a beer. Does that sound nice? And I was like, sure, man. Let's go get a beer, you know? So he was an inspired person to go grab a beer with, for sure.
2: That's exactly the story I was going to say. I mentioned it to Elizabeth, his wife, when I was with him. I had known him for a couple of years, but I wanted to call it a night. And he said, let's go get a beer. And I went, I'm not a big beer drinker, Nick. He says, but I am. Come buy me one. So off we went.
0: Perfect.
2: Classy guy. He really was. When you first met him, what did you think?
0: Well, when I first met Nick, I thought he was a very serious person. You know, we were passing through the halls and again, like a conference setting, maybe at Alien Con or something like that, you know, in like the very early ones. So I was like, wow, he's a serious character. How lucky are we to have someone of his caliber walking the floor, you know, of a conference like this? So it was more honor and respect when I first encountered Nick.
2: Ancient Aliens has been on the History Channel how many years now?
0: Well, I was on since season one, episode one, so I think we're looking around 16 years now, which is nuts.
2: Has Nick been on since then?
0: I mean, he was on, I think, from the very early seasons. You can definitely see him contributing to the show. I would say that he was probably there around season three or four would be my guess, and then a consistent member ever since he started.
2: And what's your latest book, Ancient Astronauts, or do you have another one out?
0: That's still the book, Ancient Astronauts, and it's there on ancientastronauts.com.
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0: I do, and I welcome people to just visit the website to dive in and, you know, have a look at some of the latest technologies with AI looking at artifacts and such. It's a lot of fun.
2: We're going to come back in just a moment with Jason Martell and you and take some final calls as we talk about the incredible life of Nick Pope, former UK Minister of Defense official, who kind of unraveled the story of UFOs for all of us when we come back.
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1: ABC News, I'm Dave Packer. Chinese President Xi Jinping kicked off a high-profile state visit to Washington, receiving a rare plainside welcome Wednesday night from President Trump. ABC's Karen Trevers.
2: Big things, of course, on the agenda, talking about trade and tariffs, Taiwan, the issue of AI, artificial intelligence, and also Iran. And this is going to be a big question about what pressure, if any, the president pushes on China because of the issue with Iran as Iran's biggest trading partner and the purchaser of Iranian oil.
1: Now, at the UN General Assembly, the Iranian president struck an incredibly defiant tone following threats from the Trump administration, stating explicitly that Iran, quote, will not bend at the knee to the U.S. We've now learned that a Kentucky State University women's basketball player from Senegal was arrested by ICE last month when she arrived at the airport in Louisville to fly to New York for a tournament. Her attorney posted that she's in the United States on a student visa. This is ABC News.
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1: We're talking about UFOs and the life of the late Nick Pope. We're taking your calls with Jason Martell, so jump aboard on Coast to Coast AM. This being Wednesday, of course, that means two more great programs for you insiders from the Art Bell Vault.
2: That's right. We cranked open those doors. We have a vault of over 500 programs. So we went back to 1998. Art spoke to author Robert Ghostwolf as they discussed the discovery of an ancient artificial formation in the Rocky Mountains that resembled the face on Mars. And then we went back to 1994. Art's guest was Dr. Richard Boylan for a conversation about the alien abduction phenomenon. Folks, we invite you to listen. This is classic audio. It's available to Coast Insiders. George, you need to become a Coast Insider, and it's really very simple.
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0: And welcome back, George Norrie, along with Jason Martell. Jason, thank you for staying with us tonight, by the way. I appreciate that.
1: It's my pleasure. It's an honor to celebrate Nick's life.
0: Did Nick ever talk about what happened after he left the British Ministry of Defense? What happened to that division he was heading up?
1: You know, he didn't necessarily speak of that division, but, you know, James Fox earlier mentioned about him, you know, having clearances and such and maintaining those as he stepped out of office. There were many times when we were on the road when I would, you know, be like, Nick, come on, man. You know, anything to do that you can tell us, Kecksburg, anything special that you own. And he was always very thoughtful to say, you know, he has to maintain clearances on certain topics, but he can talk about things as long as he doesn't, you know, interfere with those. So I just always enjoyed his ability to articulate some of the nuances of what's going on, and being very tied into people like Grush and others to articulate his point. So he was just always on it.
0: Let's go to the phones. Aaron in Fountain Valley, California. Hi, Aaron.
2: Hey, George. How are you?
0: Good. I hope you are, too.
2: Good. Hey, Jason. How are you?
1: Doing great. Thanks for calling in.
2: Thanks for being such a big friend to Nick. And I just wanted to say Nick was always the most honest and really in pursuit of the truth that I've ever seen. And he never even thought about anything else but that ambitiously.
1: He really did. He was one of the people who have put in decades into this field, and we owe him, you know, forever for that.
0: When I first interviewed him, Jay,

0: even when he was being serious.
1: Did he share with you his thoughts on extraterrestrial life?
0: I mean, he obviously was a believer, you know, but like Elizabeth and others said, he had his sides of being skeptical and wanting to see the evidence. Mm-hmm. But I think from his standpoint, the data is an overwhelming, you know, obvious from the science, looking at the possibilities like Drake equation and others, the expanding possibilities that we're not alone, to the evidence that we talk about like on Ancient Aliens in our scripts. You know, we filmed so many episodes. We did a bunch of episodes where we were doing roundtable discussions called Ancient Aliens Origins. And we all had to sit around and literally, like actors, learn our lines and say them, you know, and do several takes. Nick always nailed his lines. We would just look at him and be like, "You're a machine. How do you do it?"
1: We called him One Take Nick, didn't we?
0: One Take Nick. You know, he was, he just had the energy every take and was very articulate.
1: What would you say the community will miss the most about his departure?
0: I think the optics of Nick, you know, from a figure in our community are, you know, we've lost one of the greats. He's up there with, you know, Daniken, Sitchin, Stanton Friedman, others who devoted their life and had their hand in the research. Nick's a unique character because he crossed the line of, you know, being on the inside, understanding that there is an obfuscation of the evidence and crossing that line and still being aware that it's there, but navigating it in a very professional way and you know, picking up the torch to show others that there's merit on this topic. And he always, again, does it through a very articulate lens, through science, through politics, making his point so that anyone who has not heard this would be overwhelmed to say that, wow, there's a whole bunch of evidence to support what seems to be happening on this disclosure movement.
1: Text and tweets keep rolling in. What do you have there, Tommy?
2: This one is from Sandra in Waco, Texas. She wants to know if Nick was really aware of his contribution to ufology and what it really meant to others.
1: I think he was, Jason, don't you?
0: Yes, sir. I mean, I'll give you an example. When we would do meet and greets after the Ancient Aliens Live, Nick's like a celebrity. There would be like three or four ladies that would want to have a Nick sandwich and take photos with Nick. You know, Nick was just an effervescence of his energy where he was very much, you know, revered as a researcher. But as a person, if you spoke to him, you instantly got a flavor that this dude was cool. He wasn't just what you thought he was on camera.
1: And he was a nice guy, Jason.
0: He truly was. Yeah. And he would talk to anyone that stopped him on the street, you know, and that happened a lot. They would recognize, "My God, you're Nick Pope." And he would be like, "Hello. Yes. Oh, well, it's very nice to meet you," and take a photo, sign something, and then be on his way, you know, in a thoughtful manner.
1: Did he ever talk about who he admired in the field of ufology?
0: I mean, I think he had admired Eric von Daniken. I know he had admired a lot of the people that are coming forward, like David Grush and others that, you know, have been speaking out. Many of the, you know, pilots that have been speaking out. So he was really an advocate of the data and evidence from these people who were speaking out, who had the clearances, who, as Nick said, they did what they said they did. They were speaking in front of authorized disclosure sessions with the Senate and Congress. You do not get there unless you're seriously vetted. So he was, I think, overwhelmed by this new slew of evidence to support the idea that what we've been banging on the drum for the last 20 years, there's a new wave of people stepping up that allow us to bring these into a larger spotlight. And that's exactly what's been happening.
1: We would do live stage shows around the country, and he was one of my guests, Jason. And he just loved being in front of a live audience, didn't he?
0: You know, he opened the show. We'd show some footage, you know, and then Nick Pope would come out and go, "Hello, welcome to Ancient Aliens Live. I'm Nick Pope." And wow, what a pleasure. And like the audience would just blow up, you know, they would freak out. And it was always great to come out to that energy. And Nick was the, you know, he was the match that lit that fire every single show.
1: Let's go to Arkansas. Rick's with us. First time caller. Hey, Rick, go ahead.

0: Welcome to the program.
1: Yeah, I didn't know if you'd be interested in this or not, but as a kid, I lived in northern Illinois. My parents had about 2 acres of land, and there was a school. There was a school right next door to us. And me and a couple buddies of mine from the neighborhood, we were riding our dirt bikes around on my parents' yard, and a cop came up to the fence and said, "Have you seen anybody messing with the school? We have a couple broken windows." Well, we stood there talking to him about it and everything, and all of a sudden, one of these guys was, and we're like 10 years old, 12 years old. One of these guys from the neighborhood looks up and says, "What in the world is that?" And just above us, there was an object. It looked very, very, very similar to what you would see in Star Trek, hovering over us about 20 feet above the power lines. The cop looked up and said, "Oh, my God, I've never seen anything like that."
0: Wow.
1: Two little wings came out the side of the dome, and it took off across the sky just about power line high for as far as you could see. The cop quit talking to us about whoever broke into the school, jumped in his squad car, and took off. Now, this was just almost at dark. All night long, there was helicopters and airplanes flying over our whole county there.
0: Assess that, Jason. What do you think that was?
2: I mean, it sounds, when I hear you speaking of that, it sounds like a scene from Close Encounters. There's some orb-like object that's, you know, a UAP of some kind that is doing something. We just had some LA footage. Someone's filming for the news, and boom, there's an orb right live on the news. So, hey, there we go.
0: I heard a report yesterday that there were UFOs over Tehran. What do you think's going on?
2: I think, in my opinion, we've got, you know, when was the last time the major aerospace let something out of the bag? It was pretty much the stealth F-117 and F-35 and some of these things we've had for a couple of decades. What have they been working on? I think we're finally starting to get a glimpse now of these trans-atmospheric vehicles, Aurora projects and whatever it is, you know, but we've got that new type of a space plane starting to come to fruition, which is exciting.
0: Do you know Dr. David Jacobs?
2: I remember Dr. David Jacobs, yes.
0: He believes that the visitations are nefarious, that there's something very evil about it. What do you think of that?
2: Well, I remember him and, you know, John Mack both had, you know, thoughts and opinions about the negative aspects of the alien abduction experience. I don't know. I have personal friends that are abductees, right? And there's always been this message of, threaded through their experiences, of a warning, of some apocalyptic warning to us. But again, they don't tell us the full picture, the ETs. So I think David Jacobs' research in alien abduction, again, was something that's on the books and should be added to the archives to continue to sample as we learn more about this topic. But yeah, there's obviously something there when it comes to, there's positive and negative aspects to these encounters.
0: Another first time caller, Matt's with us in Columbus, Ohio. Hello, Matthew, go ahead.
3: George, thank you, sir. I've been listening to you about a year just before you took over for Art. Appreciate it. Love your show ever since.
0: Thank you, Matt.
3: My question is maybe you can answer for Nick and Jason. I'd love to hear your answer. When was that come to God aha moment aliens exist? Not maybe, not possibly, not I can. When was it? Oh, my God. Yes, they're real.
0: I think for Nick's case, Jason, it was when he investigated the Rendlesham UFO case in the UK. What do you think?
2: Probably that or Kecksburg, depending on. I would say Rendlesham was probably a mysterious enough to realize that there's a presence, not just craft. You know, it's not just technology. There's a presence. So, yeah. I know for myself, it was being raised as a Christian very early on. And then having my eyes open to the view of Christianity through the lens of Zachariah Sitchin, is there a deeper history than the New King James English version? We have the Old Testament, the Akkadian, Sumerian. So I think for me, once I saw those connections, my brain kind of exploded. That was probably my moment.
0: Mine was when I was about 11, the Barney and Betty Hill abduction case. Remember that? The interrupted journey?
2: Of course.
0: Fascinating. And when I got my first radio job as a youngster, I called Benjamin Simon, their psychiatrist up in Boston, and interviewed him. And I'll always remember his answer, because I said, were they telling you the truth? And he said, they believed whatever happened to them, which I do not know, but they believe it happened to them, so they were not lying. And that was an amazing statement, Jason.
2: Right. That's pretty much read through the lines there. Yeah, it's you've been doing a good job since too, George. So yeah, thank you.
0: Where do we go next? What's on the agenda for ufology?
2: Okay, well, I said this earlier. There was a chief scientist or astrobiologist, Stephen Dick, who said, we're mostly dealing with a universe largely populated by intelligent thinking machines. As SpaceX and things start to ramp up, going to the moon, going to Mars, I think we're going to have some type of possible interaction with a technological presence that's from another civilization talking to our technological presence. It's not so much like radio signals or flesh and blood aliens talking to each other. It's artificial intelligence talking to each other. So I'm very interested to see what's going to happen when we breach the gap of actually going into space, which we're going to see here in the next few years, you know, active launches coming out of Texas and other areas, huge payloads that have never been done before, and it's going to open it up for us. So let's see, George. I want to stick around and check it out. It's going to be an interesting time.
0: I hope Nick is watching down on the show tonight, Jason, because he'd be very proud of you, my friend. Thank you for everything you do. Jason Martell. In a moment, we're going to talk about hauntings on Coast to Coast, and later on, take your calls as well.
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8: From ABC News, I'm Dave Packer. One day after President Trump said he may annihilate the Islamic Republic if a deal isn't reached soon to end their nearly seven-month war, Iran's President Masoud Pezeshkian, through a translator, insisting that it is his country that is a victim of terrorism, and said Iran will keep its grip on the Strait of Hormuz, a critical waterway for oil shipments and so much more.
9: We cannot let some have free access and gain their interest from a waterway while at the same time using that waterway to impose their aggressions upon us.
8: But on the sidelines, chief envoys Steve Witkoff and Jared Kushner were seen meeting for about 3 hours with Iranian officials. Little is known about the discussions, but Jennifer Gavito, former State Department Deputy Assistant Secretary for Iran and Iraq under President Biden, called the move progress.
10: So even if an agreement is a long ways off, and I think it probably is, the fact that those talks are happening are likely to at least put off another round of escalatory behavior for the time being.
8: Iran plays into conversations about to begin between President Trump and China's President Xi Jinping, who arrived in the U.S. Wednesday evening ahead of talks in Washington. ABC's Mary Bruce.
11: One big question, will Trump try to convince President Xi to pressure Iran to make a deal? President Trump has said this war will end after the election, and certainly another critical issue for this summit, the rapid growth of AI and whether there's room for cooperation between the U.S. and China.
8: Disgraced movie mogul Harvey Weinstein sentenced again, this time to 15 years in prison, appearing before a judge in a wheelchair. On Wednesday, Weinstein was convicted of sexually assaulting a production assistant in 2006. He apologized to those he says he may have hurt, but again, asserted his innocence. Weinstein's 2020 conviction was overturned. You're listening to ABC News.
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8: Mississippi police are looking into the deaths of two Ole Miss students. ABC's Fotha Bube reports.
14: Police now racing to determine whether there's any link to kratom, a popular herbal supplement that can act as both a stimulant and an opioid. Investigators say packages from a retail store were found at each scene. Investigators say they do not have confirmed information indicating that kratom or any other substance was a contributing factor in either death.
8: A former NFL star looks to avoid prison time with a new deal on his attempted murder charge.
15: Antonio Brown faced up to 30 years in prison if he was convicted of attempted murder for allegedly firing shots at a man outside of a Miami boxing match last year. His attorney, Mark Ilar, said Brown would have succeeded in a defense based on Florida's Stand Your Ground law, but the prosecution's offer was too good to turn down. He says the charge will be reduced and Brown will only serve probation. He'll appear in court September 30th. Brown was extradited from Dubai, where he traveled after the shooting. Brian Clark, ABC News.
8: A Tennessee judge granted Dolly Parton's estate a temporary restraining order against the late singer's nephew, Brian Seaver, and his private security company after the estate accused Seaver of threatening to commit violence and destroy his aunt's legacy in court filings. Seaver has called the order and his firing a publicity stunt. The next hearing is scheduled for October 7th. Dave Packer, ABC News.
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1: Ghosts of Orange County and hauntings. In a moment, Victoria Gross joins us, a psychic medium, and we'll talk about the strange and unusual right here on Coast to Coast AM. 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

0: And welcome back. George Norrie with you. Victoria Gross with us, psychic medium and paranormal investigator. She's the author of the book Ghosts of Orange County and featured in the Ghost of Hollywood book series by Maria Brooks. Victoria was also the story producer on the television series My Ghost Story and the show An Unknown Encounter. Tonight we talk about hauntings worldwide on Coast to Coast. Victoria, welcome to the program.
1: Well, thank you for having me. It's good to be here.
0: This is your first time on the show ever, isn't it?
1: Yes, it is.
0: Are you a regular listener?
1: Yes, I am. I've been listening to Coast, I remember, probably since the 90s.
0: It goes way back to the Art Bell days.
1: Yeah, right. It was right after Art Bell, yeah. Yeah.
0: Tell us a little bit more about you and your background.
1: Well, my background is I am a psychic and a medium and paranormal investigator. I was the story producer on My Ghost Story, the first two specials and the first season, and then the story producer on Case Files Unknown, which aired on Destination America in 2015. And I started my psychic work probably about 40 years ago, not realizing that's what I was going to be doing. I was looking for a church, and I just moved to Corona here in California, and I found a church called Corona Light, and I thought, well, that's good. It's the name of a beer. I'll go there. And it was a great spiritualist church, so that's what started me in my training doing psychic work. I do palmistry, crystal gazing, tarot, and I also teach different things on metaphysics.
0: That's fantastic. And how did you key in on Ghosts of Orange County out there in California?
1: I was featured in Marla Brooks' book series, The Ghosts of Hollywood, the three books. And so Schiffer, publisher, contacted me to do a book on Orange County because there were so many different places. And a lot of the stories in the book are my own, but I have also used other people and, of course, given them credit with that, their stories.
0: How many ghosts are in Orange County, Victoria?
1: Oh, I think there's a lot. I think there's a lot of ghosts everywhere. You know, being a paranormal investigator, I was really blessed to work with some wonderful groups. The first group I worked with was Rob Wodowski, who is an archaeologist. And to be honest, I wasn't really interested in hunting for ghosts. He's an archaeologist, and so we would just do these old homes and just like Rosemary Clooney's home and just different places that we could go into. And being an antique dealer, I always loved the antique part of it. And so part of the joke was after a while, they would send me in first just to get that out of my system because I'm looking at all the, you know, old tiles and everything. And then I'd go back and look for the ghost. So with that, you know, it just got my interest more into working on these paranormal investigations, but also hearing the stories of people for my book and when we were doing the shows, hearing those stories, because everybody has a ghost story, if they know it or not. So in Orange County, LA County, we have a lot. Hollywood, especially.
0: In your paranormal investigations, what is the strangest story you've come across?
1: Well, I would say the strangest would be from one of the shows that I was a producer on. And that would have been The Ghost That Screamed that we did on Destination America. Barry Conrad is the creator of that show. And I worked with him on that. And that was a story that came out of Minneapolis from a psychic, Echo Bodine, and a police officer, Brian Coyle. This happened in 1984, and this is where, and it's all over the internet now, where you could actually see the image of the

0: the spirit of the boy after he was killed in a car accident. I think that was probably the most unsettling story that I've ever done. And we have so many photographs that were taken by the police officer. And at that time, there was no computer. These were all developed by the police lab. So they weren't forged or faked or anything like that. But they were really incredible, incredible photographs. And I think of a spirit that left the body at the time of the accident. So I think that would be one of the most heartfelt stories I worked on. As far as an investigation, one of the most kind of creepiest story, I have two. One was the Hollywood Wax Museum, but the first one was at the Plummer Auditorium in Fullerton, California. It was with Rob's group, and what we did, we were doing an experiment because we had previously done an investigation at a mortuary in Pasadena that was now being used as an office. And these people were wondering why they were so tired all the time. It was like, well, it was a no-brainer. It's a mortuary. So we took the EVP from that. And when we were doing an investigation at the Plummer Auditorium in Fullerton, we thought, okay, let's play the EVP from the mortuary to see if there's anything that's going to change. Because the Plummer is also very haunted in its own way. Mm-hmm. So we were sitting up in the balcony, and as we're playing the EVP, you could just hear, you could just sense the whole vibration of the place changed, and it got very heavy. And then all of a sudden, over the balcony wall, a hand just appeared, just for a split second, and then it was gone. So that was pretty, I thought, interesting, you know, and a little scary also.
1: What have you concluded, Victoria, about what all this is and what it means?
0: Well, I think it means a lot of different things because there's so many different types of hauntings. There's so many, you know, we've got your residual haunting, which is like a video tape recorder. You know, the famous story of the woman walking down the stairs in the white dress at 9 o'clock every night in a haunted place. That would be your video recording of an incident, maybe a tragic, a very traumatic incident that happened there that is imprinted into the ethers. And then you have your intelligent hauntings, which would be, you know, the actual spirit. And then your portals to different places that would be opening to different dimensions. And then your egregores or thought forms. And those kind of hauntings, I call them also bottom feeders, because when a person dies, and I'm talking about extreme, extreme addiction, then if they're not able to cross over, they still need to feed off of the living for their addiction. So that is, that's more of the bottom feeder, where a thought form is generated by the atmosphere. There was a video I saw a number of years ago on a protest. And out of the protest, there was a black cloud that just rose up and just swirled around. Now that would be an egregore, a thought form, because that's from all the anger and the frustration of that whole massive crowd would create that thought form. But people can create thought forms just by having, again, extreme addictions or, you know, extreme negativity, anything that's really on the lower level of consciousness.
1: Were you always a believer?
0: Well, I think so, but I can't say that I was interested in ghosts or even the psychic part. Looking back, it explains my life. In fact, I just reconnected a number of years ago with my childhood neighbor. And she said, "Don't you remember when we were 7, you would read everybody's palms on the porch?"
1: And I'm seven, like, no. That's 7 years old.
0: And I'm like, I don't remember that. Or I would play, you know, witch under the tree. And then come to find out many years later, my ninth great grandmother, Margaret Scott, was hung. Actually, it was yesterday, the anniversary, as one of the witches in Salem.
1: Oh, my
0: so
1: gosh.
0: I, yeah, you know, I can't say I was psychic all my life, but it's going back, looking back at my life as a child, yeah, it makes sense. And I had a UFO experience that I didn't even know what it was until many years later when I was speaking with someone else. But I was just coming home from church. It was in the evening, and I was just laying down in the back seat. And all of a sudden, I saw a beautiful gold and purple gyroscope, very small, just following the car through the window. And I'm just watching this follow all the way home. And I don't know what this was, and I never mentioned it until many years later. So I've had these wonderful experiences not knowing what they were.
1: We're talking with Victoria Gross about hauntings. Her website is linked up at coasttocoastam.com, tied to her book, Ghosts of Orange County. These investigations that you conduct, do you bring any special equipment with you?
0: I don't personally, but, you know, if I'm working with a team, I've worked with Rob's team and North Orange County Paranormal Society. They have their all their equipment, you know, their cameras and their EMFs and thermometers. So they'll bring the equipment, but I personally don't bring anything. I just bring myself. You know, I may bring a pendulum at times, and I have worked with a Ouija board, which I'm okay doing. But usually if I'm just out on an investigation, I'm just going to be going in not knowing anything about what it is I'm investigating and just using my senses on that.
1: What have you concluded, Victoria, about what the spirit world might be?
0: Oh, I think it might be a lot of different things. It just depends. You know, I've always been taught, and this is how I feel, that when we pass over, our level of consciousness is where we're going to be. And, you know, I think there's different layers. And it has been my experience when people have died all of a sudden. It has been my experience that I have seen them in a hospital room on the other side, because there are people that do take care of them. There's nurses, there's hospital rooms, because they have to adjust to the different dimensions. You know, I don't think we just die and it's like, oh, we're there. I think we go through different layers, so depending on our consciousness. But my experiences has shown me that, especially if people have died tragically, or there are people on the other side that do help them to adjust to their new surroundings. So it may take more time for some people, and it may not for others.
1: Do you believe, Victoria, in evil spirits?
0: Yeah, and I was always taught, you know, just because they're dead doesn't mean they're smart or nice, you know. I think we have to be really cautious when we're working with the paranormal, that we do need to be trained in whatever way that may be. I've been trained as a medium at the Arthur Findlay College, at the church that I went to. I do believe that there are the evil spirits. Now, I think so much has been brought out like everything's a demon, and I don't believe that. I think there are demons, but I think if most people encounter them, they would be running the other way. Not everything is a demon. You've got your lower thought forms, you've got your egregores, you've got a lot of lower entities. So, yeah, if there are bad people here, they're going to be bad people there. So we do need to know the terrain that we're walking into. Just to go over and say, oh, I want to do an investigation without even knowing anything or working as a medium, you know, it can be very dangerous. So it's nothing to really poo-poo or go in without some type of education and knowledge of what we're doing.
1: Have you ever found yourself in a situation that you figured, I better get out of this right now?
0: Yes. And, you know, that goes to a really It was someplace here in Southern California a long time ago, and it was a very creepy place. And how this does affect us is that, I did get out of there, and some of the people that I was with, we left. But I didn't know until a couple of weeks later, because I got really depressed after that. It was hard to sleep. I got depressed. And I even had a friend of mine tell me, she goes, God, there's something wrong with you. I just feel something really negative about you. And I'm like, well, thanks. That makes me feel better. And then I was talking to another medium that had also been on that same investigation. And she was saying the same thing. And we're like, oh my gosh, no matter how much we protect ourselves or say our prayers, things do happen. So we do have to, be aware of how it can affect us, definitely.
1: Have you ever been confronted by the devil?
0: No, worked with a couple in Hollywood, but not
1: But
0: besides that.
1: nothing evil?
0: I would say I felt evil around me. But not confronted by the devil. I think I have a strong protection around me that, and I'm not one to really get off on going into really gruesome places. I don't even want to go up to Alcatraz or anything. I just don't try to get into those kind of environments,
1: Right.
0: though. I wouldn't shy away if it was for a legitimate reason, but just to go into a creepy environment, it's like, you know what? Hey, I work in LA. I work on Ventura Boulevard. We get a lot of stuff there. So, I have my fill in this world. And so I try to maintain not having that in this world and not having that in the other world. But yeah, I mean, there is evil, and we do need to be aware of that.
1: Why would you say that in places of turmoil like Gettysburg, where lots died during the Civil War, that it tends to be haunted?
0: Well, you've got so many people that died there. And when we were doing my ghost story, we did a really good clip. One of the guests that we had taken footage of, and it was like soldiers just walking across the field. Now, were they the actual spirits, or was it more of the residual? So I think when there is so much trauma that you're going to get a lot of residual energy there, because it's just, I think it makes a ripple in the ethers. That's the only way that I can explain it. It makes a ripple in the ethers, so that trauma, and that was extreme trauma, with thousands of people, that it does stay. And this footage that we saw from our guests when Barry and I were doing my ghost story was really incredible, because you could just see them walking through the field.
1: Where do we get your book, Ghosts of Orange County?
0: It's on Barnes and Noble, and Amazon.
1: Available instantly?
0: Yes.
1: Great. Well, stay with us, Victoria. We're going to take a short break coming up, and we're going to come back and chat more about hauntings that are happening all over the place, including, of course, Orange County, California. And then next hour, we open up the phone lines for you to share a story with us or ask Victoria Gross a question.
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0: Hey, tennis fans, a spectacular new event is coming to Indian Wells. 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
1: ABC News, I'm Dave Packer. China's President Xi arrived in the U.S., was greeted personally on the tarmac by President Trump and the First Lady. The leaders will begin talks tomorrow on trade, Iran, and artificial intelligence. This, as Australian Prime Minister Anthony Albanese reportedly said, that an OpenAI agent hacked an Australian public health website. Speaking at the United Nations General Assembly today, Iran's president called the people of his nation victims of terrorism by the United States, delivering a rare wartime speech. Masoud Pezeshkian also talking about the Strait of Hormuz through a translator.
2: We cannot let some have free access and gain their interest from a waterway while at the same time using that waterway to impose their aggressions upon us.
1: Tonight, millions bracing for a possible nor'easter. A developing low-pressure system off the East Coast is expected to bring rain, wind, and coastal flooding. Large waves already pounding the mid-Atlantic. This is ABC News.
3: Switching health plans? A coverage disruption could be fatal. I'm Jackie Fortier, and this is your KFF Health News Minute. Darian Blackman switched to a new health insurer. Then came 6 weeks of confusion. Which plan would cover medication he needed after a heart transplant? Here's his wife, Sonia Smith.
4: He received some of his medications, but not all of them.
3: Blackman later collapsed and died. This couple's situation was extreme, but many Americans struggle to continue treatment as they switch to cheaper health plans. More states want to shame employers that use your tax dollars to cover health costs for their low-income workers. Some California lawmakers want to publicly identify large companies with employees enrolled in Medicaid. New Jersey will start fining businesses that have at least 50 employees on the government health insurance program. There's more at kffhealthnews.org.
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1: We'll take your calls next hour with Victoria Gross as we talk about hauntings. 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
4: Whether it's physical activity, obesity, diet, smoking, low on hormones, stress, sleep disorders, or your age can be supported by reducing inflammation and aiding the body to heal itself appropriately. 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

0: And welcome back to Coast, George Norrie with you, Victoria Gross with us as we talk about her world in the haunted experience. What is an unknown encounter? What does that mean to you, Victoria?
1: Well, I think what you're talking about is the work that Barry Conrad did on an unknown encounter that was, I think, in 1989, the San Pedro haunting. The show that I worked on was Case Files Unknown. So an unknown encounter, I mean, but that's what Barry Conrad did, the book, and the he did a DVD on the unknown encounter. But if you talk about what is an unknown encounter, I think anything that we do in a paranormal investigation could be considered an unknown encounter because we never know what we're walking into. That would be a good definition right there.
0: What would you say is one of the most interesting, fascinating investigations you've worked on?
1: Gosh, you know, besides, I was a ghost tour on the Queen Mary for a couple months, and that was just fascinating because there's always something going on there. But one of the investigations that... Well, it wasn't really an investigation. I used to volunteer for the Fullerton Haunted Walk, and one of the places that we went to was La Protege. It's a beautiful store in a 1917 house. And what was really interesting with that story, and then I'll get back to my own, was that there was a lot of hauntings from the previous owner. Very good, very good haunt. She was lovely. And so... the owner, after he would leave, he would turn off the light and then drive by and the light would be on. So the next morning when he'd come in, he found a calling card, which is called an upper. It was a card that had her name on it. It was a ribbon label. And so where it appeared, no one knows. So I think that was really a fascinating thing. But one of, for myself, the investigations, I don't know. It's really hard to say. I think one of the creepiest ones I've been on was the Hollywood Wax Museum. That was pretty creepy late at night with Marla Brooks, Barry Conrad, and I think Scott Michaels from Dearly Departed Tours was on there and someone from the Hollywood Wax Museum. But what it also taught me was that a lot of the things, like especially being on Hollywood Boulevard or these really high density places, you're getting a lot of transient spirits because there's a lot of transient people that die there, you know, on the boulevard or wherever. So a lot of the information that we may be getting would be more from people, just transient spirits coming in. But I would say the Hollywood Wax Museum was pretty weird.
0: Why though? Why? What makes it that weird?
1: It was dark and it was creepy. You know, it just had a lot of strange energy around.

0: noises, there was just places that you didn't want to go into. And you think how long that had been open, and just the fact that it's the wax museum in itself was just unsettling. But mainly it was the transient spirits that come, because when we're working as psychics, it's like a big bug light in the astral realm that goes off, and spirits will be attracted to that. So, you're going to get a lot of different spirits than who you think that you might be talking to. So it does get a little unsettling at times in that aspect. It's not so unsettling that I don't do it, but yeah, I would say that was the creepiest.
1: But you've had investigations then that have given you the heebie-jeebies, right?
0: Oh yeah. Oh yeah. I think a lot of them have, because that's why we're investigating. People don't really call us in too much if they, if it's all loving and kind and everything. There's usually something going on, maybe some poltergeist energy. Poltergeist means noisy ghost. Some energy like that may be going on, or a thought form, or it's Uncle Joe, So yeah, there's been some creepy times that I have been on. It's really hard to pinpoint exactly that. I would say the Wax Museum was probably one of them, but most of them have been okay. I've never been so frightened. The one that I did have the reaction of depression afterwards, I think there was a murder in that place, if I can recall. That was very, very dense energy. So yeah, that gave a lot of us the creeps.
1: Have you ever had a situation where you had a nightmare based on your investigation?
0: No, I never have.
1: Really?
0: No, yeah. I really try as much as possible. And it was my training is I try to turn things off as much as I can. That one time I didn't. But usually I don't come home and I'll evaluate the investigation and maybe write about it, or talk to my other investigators with what went on. But I've really never had nightmares over any of this, and I've been really blessed. And I always say a prayer for protection too, as I go to sleep, to protect me from the astral world too, because that's where all of this is coming from, is that astral world.
1: Did you ever have a situation that you cried, you just broke down?
0: No, but I've had heartfelt situations. I don't think I have cried like that. I mean, have I had body sensations of feeling like I couldn't breathe, or like I was being hung, something like that? Yeah. But I've never really broke, not to my knowledge, but sometimes I don't remember these investigations unless I write them down, because I'm in a different realm when I'm working an investigation. So, but I've never cried. Not yet.
1: But you have gotten emotional.
0: Oh yeah. Oh yeah. I mean, it's how does one not get emotional, especially when you're dealing with a family and they're dealing with a lot of trauma and maybe poltergeist energy, or not really knowing what's going on. I'm assisting a family member right now out of Cincinnati with a case, and where, especially because there's children involved, seeing these entities and seeing, the toys moving and stuff like that. So you do have, I do have empathy, and I do get very concerned for the people that I work with. Yeah. I mean, I'm human. I have a large heart. And when we're working with the dearly departed, let's say, when someone calls, especially if I'm doing mediumship work, when someone calls, their loved one just passed away, I mean, you do feel for them.
1: A story I've told on this program before, Victoria, but I want your assessment of it. My mother was

0: was born in Fitchburg, Massachusetts, about 50 miles from Boston. And we'd go there just about every summer to visit her mother and father and her family. Well, when her father came over from the old country, he built a furniture store in Fitchburg, Massachusetts, called the Union Furniture Company. And above it, he built about 15 or 20 apartment units, of which they had the biggest, which was several floors. And then they had little apartments all over the place that he rented out. But the furniture store was on the bottom. So we're there one summer, sleeping away, and apparently there's a fire in the furniture store. Smoke is starting to rise. I'm on the second level. My parents are sleeping on the third level. I get woken up by a fire guy wearing a helmet and a mask and everything else. And he's shaking me and he's saying, "Is there anyone else in the house?" And I went, "Yes, my parents." He says, "Let's wake everybody up and get out quickly." So we did. I woke my parents up. This place was engulfed in smoke, not fire, but smoke. And we got everybody out. My sisters, my parents, me, my grandmother and grandparents, everybody got out okay. Well, this is about 3 or 4 o'clock in the morning. And after the fire department was done doing what they had to do, they put the fire out in the furniture store. It was in the mattress. Somebody had thrown a cigarette in there. And it was festering all night. My father went up to the fire department chief and said, "Chief, please bring me the fire department guy who woke up my son. He saved our life. We want to thank him." My father was very insistent about thanking him. The chief said, "Sir, we never made it into the apartments." He said, "Yes, you did. You had a fire department guy wake up my son, and he came up and got us, and everybody got out okay. Where is he? We want to thank him." He said, "Sir, we did not make it into the apartments. All of you came running out on your own." So my question to you, Victoria, is, what's your assessment on who that fire department guy was? I've had experts on the show that say they were angels, spirits. What do you think?
1: Wow, what an incredible story. It just gave me chills. Well, I would have to agree with them, you know. I mean, that was definitely, it could have been an angel. It could have been, you know, just your holy guardian angel, the spirit. But what an incredible story. It was someone in a different realm that came and woke you up to protect you.
0: Would a ghost do that as opposed to a guardian angel? Because I think it was my guardian angel as well. But would a ghost do that?
1: I don't think so. No. I think when you're talking about a life or death situation like that, that's much higher beings. Because a ghost is a discarnate spirit. And so, you know, the ghost may not even be, a ghost could still be earthbound, you know. So I doubt it wouldn't be a ghost. I would say it was definitely a guardian angel or a high spirit, but probably more of a guardian angel. That is definitely an incredible, incredible experience. Yeah, it just gave me chills the whole time you were telling me that. Wow.
0: Sent by God, do you think?
1: Yeah. Well, I believe in God. Yeah. You know, I believe that it's, you know, maybe, you know, that's always a hard question because then people say, well, what about this? How come God didn't send this to help this person? Maybe that's just our own contract with our guardian angel. It wasn't your time, you know? So I think it's our contract, really. You know, I survived a near fatal car accident in 2011 off of Latuna Canyon Road where someone pulled me out of the car. I went over a 90-foot embankment. So I think when we have situations like this that are life and death, that these are much higher beings. And, you know, we can call God, source, universe. It doesn't really matter. I don't think God really cares what the word we use to identify him or her. But yeah, I would say more your angel.
0: I think so too. He, yeah. Whoever yeah. he is, He's still with me. He's still watching me.
1: Yeah. Yeah, definitely. Definitely.
0: Do you investigate angels too?
1: No, I've not done angel work. I mean, I pray to angels and I always ask for protection, but I haven't done really the investigation on angel work.
0: But you could you not?
1: I probably could, yeah. I mean, I could. Never thought about it, just like I never thought about ghosts at one time. So, yeah, you know, I don't know. I think with angels, the way I work with them or my spirit team is that they're there to guide us and protect us. And, but ultimately we make the decisions in our lives, you know, of course, not that situation that you're just telling me about. But I think working with angels, a lot of people work with angels. And yeah, I mean, it definitely is something that many people do. I think it's a beautiful thing.
0: Well, this was clearly angelic as far as I'm concerned.
1: Oh, yeah. Oh, yeah. Definitely.
0: We'll come back in a moment with you, Victoria. Victoria Gross with us. Her book is called Ghosts of Orange County. But it's time for your phone calls, your questions, your stories when we come right back on Coast to Coast AM.
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0: This whole thing's got me thinking about how privileged I've been.
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13: From ABC News, I'm Dave Packer. Chinese President Xi Jinping kicked off a high-profile state visit to Washington, receiving a rare plainside welcome Wednesday night from President Trump.
14: Big things, of course, on the agenda, talking about trade and tariffs, Taiwan, the issue of AI, artificial intelligence, and also Iran. And this is going to be a big question about what pressure, if any, the president pushes on China because of the issue with Iran as Iran's biggest trading partner and the purchaser of Iranian oil.
13: ABC's Karen Travers on Capitol Hill.
15: I would have suggested the president not invite Xi Jinping to Washington for such a lavish welcome.
13: Lawmakers like Republican Senator Roger Wicker urging President Trump to confront Xi directly over China's rapid military buildup and ongoing human rights abuses. At the UN General Assembly, Iranian President Masoud Pezeshkian struck an incredibly defiant tone following threats from the Trump administration, stating explicitly that Iran will not bend the knee to the U.S.
16: We have proven that we're not afraid of fighting, of war, a war that is defensive in nature, and we will stand in defense of our beloved Iran, our homeland, until our last breath.
13: Flock Safety CEO was a no-show for a Senate hearing on the surveillance industry. The Senate wanted to put the spotlight on what happens behind those roadside cameras as neighborhoods across the country push back in both red and blue states, citing privacy concerns. Senator Dick Durbin, ranking member, Judiciary Subcommittee on Crime and Counterterrorism, insisted that there must be a path to constitutional use of these cameras.
17: We've got to find a way to balance in America privacy and security. I think there is a balance. Congress needs to lead the way.
13: Automated license plate readers are at the heart of these lawsuits and criminal charges alleging police officers have misused the technology to track people in their personal lives. You're listening to ABC News.
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13: A fiery crash during a training flight in the north of Wales. ABC chief foreign correspondent Ian Pannell has more from London.
19: A dramatic escape in the skies over Britain. Two Royal Air Force pilots ejecting from their plane. The out-of-control fast jet trailing smoke and flames as it plummeted to the ground, exploding in a massive fireball.
13: Those pilots managed to safely float to the ground and were treated for minor injuries. An Idaho mystery could lead to a possible break in a Chicago cold case.
20: On December 4th, 1982, a man was found dead in a church in Boise. For 43 years, he's only been known as the Unknown Wanderer. But now Ada County Sheriff's detectives say they have finally identified that man as Dr. Matthew Francis Bitkowski. He died of self-inflicted cyanide poisoning. Earlier in 1982, seven people were killed in the Chicago area after taking Tylenol capsules that had been laced with cyanide. The sheriff says while they cannot place Bitkowski in Chicago as being the Tylenol killer, they did find photos of him in Chicago and a hand-drawn map of Chicago. Detective Tim Cooper says questions remain.
21: Our office may have identified some possible connection between Dr. Bitkowski and the 1982 events.
20: Alex Stone, ABC News.
13: After Treasury yields spiked in price, all three major indices suffered losses Wednesday, including the Dow Jones Industrial Average, which lost more than 350 points. Dave Packer, ABC News.
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0: And welcome back, George Norrie, along with Victoria Gross, as we talk about hauntings. And how much training do you need to be able to investigate, Victoria?
1: Well, you know, it really all depends. I mean, that's a personal thing. When I talk about training, I think just educating ourselves. I know that there's some groups out there that certify paranormal investigators. Really, there's no such thing as that. But I think it's good that they're doing that if people are taking classes and just knowing the different types of hauntings, the different types of spirits, you know, what they can encounter, good, bad, and everything in between. You know, as a medium, you know, I've been trained, and I think people do need to be trained, doing their psychic work or medium work. I have my weaknesses as a medium. Like I don't do good, like on podcasts or giving readings over the like podcasts and radios and things like that. That's a weakness of mine. I'm a good platform medium, and I'm good in my readings. I use palmistry, tarot, and crystal gazing, and that's where my mediumship comes out. So it's really important to, I think, have training to know what the paranormal field is about, to know the esoteric teachings. What is the astral world? You know, what are these things? You know, the lower astral, the middle astral. So I think that it's important, definitely, for people to get trained before they just go in and say, well, I can use a meter or something, and let me go check out a ghost. Because remember, these ghosts were people. We do need to treat them with respect. The only time is if it's a very evil situation. And my training has been, and I train my students, is, you know, again, like I said before, just because they're dead doesn't mean they're smart or nice. And how we treat people here, we need to treat the same way on in the invisible realm. You know, I'm not going to let someone break in my door just to come in and be, you know, rob me. I'm not going to do that with a ghost either. I'm not going to allow just any entity to walk into me, because I'm not a physical medium. I'm a mental medium, into my home. So training is extremely important. How much, it all depends on the person and, you know, what they want to do with it.
0: Is there anything you would do differently that you haven't done yet?
1: As far as, no. I think I've learned a lot with every case I've worked on. You know, I use it also as a learning experience for me. I'm not sure I can look back and say, oh, I wish I would have done this or that. Maybe just the one that I came out depressed for those last couple of weeks, probably how to protect myself more. You know, even though we do say our prayers before we go in, okay, what happened that I and my fellow investigator, Paula, you know, what happened that we both got depressed afterwards, 2 weeks afterwards? You know, so it's, and I think at that time, yeah, what I would do different, I wouldn't investigate nonstop, because at that time I was doing so many investigations. I was talking more to the dead than the living, and that threw me off. So I won't do that again. I balance my life out with working in the secular world and doing the investigations and my psychic work. But so, yeah, that I would change. I would not do that again, just nonstop.
0: Is it unusual to get depressed during an investigation?
1: That was the only time, you know, that I've ever been depressed. And it was a very creepy place. And I think there was a murder there. It was horrible, horrible energy. And I think that's why I don't like going into some of these I want to say paranormal attractions. I mean, they are interesting. I do like the asylums and things like that, because I like all that mental health bit. That I probably would do. And when we were doing my ghost story, I think it was Waverly down in Kentucky that Barry and I went to. And shot that episode, and that was creepy. But normally I don't, get depressed. That was a very unusual thing. That was the only time.
0: You ready for some calls?
1: Yeah, let's see what we can hear these ghost stories, see what we can enlighten people
0: Let's
1: on.
0: start with Billy in Glendale, California. Hey, Billy, go ahead.
2: Hey, good evening, George, brother. Hey, good evening, Victoria, sister.
0: Hi.
2: Sister, I'm 45. Ever since I was 3 years old, I've straddled the border between this world and the astral world, and I get the feeling that the humans running this world have an egregore that's trying to segregate working-class humans from the astral world so that, therefore, the humans running this world can control working-class humans. What are your thoughts on this, and if you've come to any similar conclusions, will the astral world ever revolt against the humans running this world for that?
1: I don't th I I haven't really thought about that, but I look at the, and I know what you're talking about with the egregores. I don't know. That's so up in the air. I don't think so, because I think it's more complex than that. But it's a good question. It's a good, definitely food for thought.
0: You teach courses, do you not, Victoria?
1: Yes, I do. I do. I teach palmistry, all the metaphysics, palmistry, tarot, crystal gazing, the different metaphysics, occult anatomy, different things like that.
0: Do you know our palm reader guest, Vernon Mahabal?
1: No, I don't know.
0: Great guy, great guy. He's so good, he can read palms over the radio.
1: Wow, that's really good.
0: People explain to him, how did you get involved in palmistry?
1: Me? I first started with tarot, and I just wanted to expand my knowledge. And being a Taurus, I love hands-on, tactical things. So I love the feel of the cards, and I love the feel of the hands. I love the palmistry, because that's the book of our life. It shows so much of who we are, where we came from, what our potentials are. It's not the thing of like, oh, how many people am I going to marry? That question, I'm like, I don't care. Marry whoever you want, or how many children, have as many children as you want. It goes much deeper than that. So I love palmistry a great deal, just as I love the tarot and the crystal gazing. And I've tried to keep my sphere of knowledge very within those things. I try not to go off here or there or learn this or learn that or learn this or that and become too fragmented. Because anytime when we're working with the invisible world, we really have to know who we are and stay grounded as much as possible. It's not always possible, but as much as possible. But for this gentleman to this person to be able to read palms over the radio, that's incredible. He's reading psychically and he's seeing this stuff. That is really, really amazing.
0: Let's go to Tim in Alberta, Canada. Welcome to the show. Hey, Tim.
3: Hey, Victoria, George.
1: Hi.
3: I was just thinking, your firefighter story from many moons ago. Like time apparently is only here with us in the world. There's, you go outside of life into death, and there's no time. It's just consciousness, and that's able to go ahead or back or whatever. I'm just wondering. That you started your career coast to coast, like part time, I think it was April 2001.
0: That's right.
3: 2001 was a big year. And if we can, our consciousness can travel, through space ahead of time, go back in the past, move around. Is it possible that, ma'am, Victoria, that the firefighter that woke George up was one of the ones that listened to him and died on 9/11? What do you think?
1: Anything's possible. That is that's another theory. And it's a good question to ask.
0: Well, the
1: I
0: only thing with

0: That, Victoria, is the 9/11 situation came years later. Years right. later.
1: Right. Well, what I was going to say, I mean, I would still think it would be more of the guardian angel, you know, because even with the firefighters from 9/11, there's a lot of that trauma that they were rescuing people on the other side. So, yeah, I mean, I understand what you're saying about the time. There's no time lapse, you know, but I would say it's the guardian angel. That's my take on it.
0: I would tend to believe that too. Joe in Monterey, California. Hi, Joe.
2: Thank you for taking my call, George.
0: Welcome, Joe.
2: Victoria, you know, I was going to ask if you ever ran into any star seeds and things like that, but I have a pressing situation. I'm in a war. I fight battles on the astral plane, and I do work in the physical. Is there some way to get better help? Because I recall on all kinds of armies of God and stuff, but it's against a very powerful extraterrestrial races. What can you do to escape the matrix, to escape the prison, and be more effective on the astral plane and in this physical world? Thank you, George, for taking my call.
0: All right, Joe, what do you think of that, Victoria?
1: Well, I'm not sure I have an answer for that. That's pretty heavy duty, because I don't work really with the extraterrestrials, the starseed. But I think when we're dealing with the astral plane, that there are these wars, you know, I would say, you know, what is your religious belief or your spiritual belief, and work within that framework? And has that worked for you? Or if it doesn't work for you, you know, then call on the higher forces. I believe that in the astral world, that there are the armies to help us. There are the police officers. It's been my experience that they've been there. So I believe that you can call a group of people to assist you. Because when we're dealing with that astral world, you're dealing with so many different dimensions. Wow, that's a pretty heavy one.
0: Let's go to first-time caller Dwayne in Virginia. Hello, Dwayne. Thank you for calling.
3: Hey, George. I've been a fan of yours for years. I listened to George Norrie for a little while, you know, before he passed, but it was always you. Victoria, awesome.
1: Hi. Thank you.
3: Yeah, so I had an experience. It was probably in 2094. I started going to this abandoned house in about 1988, and we'd always go there. It was a place where we'd go and party, but never desecrate. And I went there with one friend, and we were under hallucinogenics, two types, but he ran away. And I seen a figure that looked about 3 feet tall, and then it moved towards me, but it wasn't walking, it was gliding, it was on a skateboard. And it got to be like 8 feet tall, and I jumped off. It was a broken down porch, so there were no stairs. And I got into his truck, he said, "Did you see that guy gliding towards us?" And I'm just wondering if that was a dark figure, because I never had a bad experience in this place, but there was something really sinister about it. And I'm just wondering what you would say about that.
1: Wow. Yeah, I think that you're right, that it was a very sinister spirit, a dark spirit, you know, a trickster. You know, and they're going to show themselves in many different ways. So trust your intuition. I think you're definitely right on there that was a sinister spirit. I'm glad you got out of there, because, you know, sometimes you get these, and like George, you were asking earlier about the evil and stuff. You get these, and they could be elementals. They could be different things. But you get these different entities. And they play with us. We have to, you know, and especially if they can tap into our fear, because that gives them life. They feed off of our fear. So I would say trust your intuition on what you saw and what you felt, and you're

0: absolutely right. That was something very, very sinister.
1: Were these spirits all once human beings, Victoria, and they just passed on?
0: Well, I don't think all of them may be human beings. I mean, we do have elementals, we do have different dimensions, we do, it's been my experience, I've been over the realm of the banshees, and we do have these things. So I don't think all of them have been human beings. No, I think they're many different levels. And I think we've had a lot of different cases throughout time. Like, say, the Skinwalker Ranch, what's that? I mean, there's different things going on in different dimensions. And so this could have been a creature from a different dimension too, but whatever it was not good.
1: What determines if the creatures weren't former humans? What determines whether they come back as a spirit or not? Do we know?
0: No, I don't think we know. I think if they were not humans, I don't think they're coming back as a spirit. Spirit to me is someone who is human and who has passed over. The ghosts are earthbound, or they're just not being able to move on. But when you're talking about something like this, I don't think that these are spirits whatsoever. This, again, could have been from a different dimension, especially the way that it shapeshift also. So I don't think if it's non-human, it's not going to come back as a spirit or even a ghost. It's going to come back as a non-human entity in some form.
1: Victoria, did you ever know the demonologists Ed and Lorraine Warren while they were still alive?
0: I didn't know them, but I do know of their work. Yes. Yeah. And I
1: We
0: really
1: had Andrea Padone on last week, who was dealing with the Conjuring.
0: Yeah. Yeah, I think their work was incredible, and I think they were, some of the first to really tune in to all of what's going on that realm. Very much so.
1: What would you say to somebody today who wants to be a paranormal investigator?
0: Well, the first thing I would do is ask them why. Why? What is the purpose? I think the purpose is not entertainment. And here I am doing ghost shows, so I don't mean that. I mean education more. But it's like, what do we want to get from it? What's our intention? And so when we have the intention of like, okay, do we want to just see if this exists, or is this thing real? Do we want to experience it? I would ask what the intention is, and then, have you trained yourself, or have you got educated? Did you educate yourself on what can happen, the different levels of the evil and the good?
1: And again, the best place to get your book, Ghosts of Orange County, is where?
0: On Amazon, or I think Barnes and Noble and Amazon.
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1: ABC News, I'm Dave Packer. Chinese President Xi Jinping kicked off a high-profile state visit to Washington, receiving a rare plane-side welcome Wednesday night from President Trump. ABC's Karen Trevers.
2: Big things, of course, on the agenda, talking about trade and tariffs, Taiwan, the issue of AI, artificial intelligence, and also Iran. And this is going to be a big question about what pressure, if any, the president pushes on China because of the issue with Iran, as Iran's biggest trading partner and the purchaser of Iranian oil.
1: Now, the UN General Assembly, the Iranian president struck an incredibly defiant tone following threats from the Trump administration, stating explicitly that Iran, quote, will not bend at the knee to the U.S. We've now learned that a Kentucky State University women's basketball player from Senegal was arrested by ICE last month when she arrived at the airport in Louisville to fly to New York for a tournament. Her attorney posted that she's in the United States on a student visa. This is ABC News.
3: New rules that require millions of Americans to work to access Medicaid are stricter than many expected. I'm Katherine Houghton, and this is your KFF Health News Minute. Some people are likely to get exemptions, but it's not enough to have a serious medical condition like cancer. Trump administration regulations say Medicaid enrollees will have to prove they're too sick to work. Consumer advocates say doing that could be hard, and many people who should qualify for an exemption could lose coverage instead. The Federal Family and Medical Leave Act protects people's jobs, but Jocelyn Fry, president of the National Partnership for Women and Families, says
4: it has its limitations, and one of them is that it's unpaid leave.
3: Two-thirds of people who qualify for FMLA leave said they can't afford to go without a paycheck. Most Americans say people should get paid for the time they take off work to care for aging family members. There's more at kffhealthnews.org.
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0: And welcome back, George Norrie, along with Victoria Gross, as we talk about her work, Ghosts of Orange County and Other Hauntings. What was it about the haunted world, Victoria, that captured your attention?
1: Oh, my goodness. You know, I don't think that there was just one thing. It just evolved. Once I got into it, like I had mentioned earlier, I never even thought of investigating ghosts. It was just not something I was in my consciousness. But once I got into it, I fell in love with it because I learned so much about the spirit world. I learned so much about hauntings. And so to me, every investigation is a learning experience, and it just evolved. Because spirits are with us all the time. And I always feel someone with me, or, you know, see something where I work or in my home. So it just was exciting. It was exciting in the place where, not like thrill seeking, it was just the knowledge of, oh my gosh, there's a whole different world and worlds, let's say, to examine and just to experience. And my work, I've experienced, like you said before, you know, a woman who passed away, that she was died suddenly, she was in a hospital, and then just the different things I've experienced on the different planes, it just makes life so much richer for me. My life is very rich and very magical.
0: You mentioned you were on the haunted Queen Mary. I've been on that ship several times. It is strange, is it not?
1: I love it. Yeah, that was a good gig. I had that gig for a summer, I think back in 2006 or 2007, on the real ghost tour. So I was the tour guide. Yeah, that place is just one of my favorite places. You know, Orange County, we have Disneyland, Knott's Berry Farm, Hollywood. We've got everything here. But I would say, yeah, the Queen Mary is my love because of the history and it being the gray ghost. Just, and even when I would go there just for like a brunch or something, you know, the elevators take you to different floors or the food fly out of your plate. It's just very interesting. Yeah, that's my favorite.
0: How many different ghosts were on that ship?
1: Oh my gosh, you know, we've got the famous ones, you know, John Petter. I think there's quite a few, and especially down in the cargo hold. That was really, and that was one of my favorite places, that in the infirmary. You know, they always talk, and I think Peter James was the one that discovered the little girl Jackie in the pool. She's a really famous one. And then John Petter, who was squashed on door 13. But, you know, I think there's a lot. I think, again, you've got so much history with the ship, and not only the people that have been

0: when it was the gray ghost, and they could not stop to help the people on that ship because the gray ghost was filled with the soldiers coming back from war.
1: Great stuff. Walter in Pennsylvania, truck driving. Go ahead, Walt.
2: Hi, George. Hey, thank you very much for having me on.
1: Sure.
2: Victoria, I got a question now. What is your thought about the movie Ghost? Do you find that similar to what you encounter?
0: I do, because I believe that Echo Bodine, who is out of Minnesota, she's a really wonderful psychic. I think she was the consultant on that. But I think it was pretty true to form from what I saw, besides being just a really fantastic movie. But yeah, especially in the seance when all the different people come in, not the seance, but when she was doing the reading for that woman and all the other spirits are trying to jump in. Yeah, that happens. And then when he was crossing over. So there was I do believe it was Echo that was the consultant on that show. So it was pretty much true to form.
1: Sad that we've lost Patrick Swayze, is it not, Victoria?
0: Oh, yeah. Yeah, that was sad. Yeah.
1: I liked him. Let's go to Cody in Ohio. Cody, go for it.
3: Yeah. Thank you, George. So it started when I was young. I also seen an orb. And ever since then, I've had an entity or some energy, like you may call it, that has followed me throughout my whole life. And it's always messed with me, like chokes me to where I fall out of my bed or shake the bed, catch the house on fire, etc. So you say when you're working, you go through this realm. They're here recently. I have had when I fall asleep, it's like I wake up, but I'm in my room. I'm still there. Everything seems as real as it can be if I'm really awake. But I sense a presence around me. And, you know, ever in my whole life, like I said, this thing's been messing with me. So at my age now, I'm like, I'm ready to fight this thing. You know, quit bullying me, basically. So when I wake up in this dream or whatever, I'm ready to battle this thing, and it always just grabs me and chokes me and holds me down while I'm trying to fight it off.
1: It tries to hurt you, Cody?
3: In a sense, yes. It's almost like, you know, I don't know if something's trying to tug at me from the other realm or if I have the abilities as a medium and I just don't understand them yet.
1: What could that be, Victoria?
0: Well, I think it's probably quite a few. First, I would probably see about getting a paranormal group in to investigate and see what they get a medium in there to see, you know, what they can figure out what this entity is. Number two, I mean, I've always been taught and I teach. I mean, we're the ones in control. Yeah, I mean, there are bad entities out there, but we're the ones that are in control. And what they do is they do feed on our fear. This, I think, is really very disturbing. And I hope you can get some help with this. There's paranormal groups in Ohio, wherever you're at in Ohio, that you could probably contact. It's kind of like they don't need to find out if something's there, but, you know, maybe also they have a medium in the group that could give you some enlightenment on what this entity is, because it definitely needs to stop. I mean, this, you know, just because they're doing that, I mean, yeah, that's not allowed. I would get help with that.
1: Victoria, how would you like to talk to the devil?
0: Well, I wouldn't.
1: Well, here he is on the line. Hello there, devil.
0: Well, then, there you go.
4: Listen, my name is Cornelius. I'm from Alexandria, Louisiana, and George likes him. He calls me the Antichrist sometimes, so I'm a little bit of everything.
0: Well, now you're the devil. There you go.
4: There you go. Victoria, I've really been enjoying the show, really been enjoying you. And Cody,
0: you.
4: Read the Bible. Call upon Jesus. The same thing happened to me, Cody. So call upon Jesus to get rid of them demons and devils that are taunting you. Now, Victoria,

0: dad, he was a jet engine mechanic in the Air Force, but before that, he was a funeral home director and everything. And I'm going to tell you a quick funeral home story, then I'm going to tell you something about Louisiana. And when he was a teenager, he was at the funeral home by himself. And so the older people, the Cunninghams in Kentucky, told him, look, you just got to just watch the bodies and clean up. So this body rose up and gasped. And what it was, bodies can rise up. They're not live or anything like that, but they can rise up. And, man, he was running out of there, tripping over chairs and everything. But my story about ghosts and stuff, in Louisiana, there's a ghost of Mary Laveau down there in New Orleans and stuff. And up here in Alexandria, Louisiana, we have a haunted hotel called the Bentley. And I don't know if you've ever heard of it, but it's about 100 years old or more. And supposedly General Patton haunts it because he trained troops up here in Alexandria, Louisiana. So I was just wondering, have you ever been to Louisiana and all our haunting places like these slave mansions and slave quarters and all like that? God bless you, George, and God bless America.
1: Thank you, Corny. And he's not the devil, really, Victoria.
2: Yeah, I kind of gathered that. But thank you for your call. I always love to hear people's stories. I've never been to Louisiana. I know about the histories. When we were doing my ghost story, we did the Myrtle Plantation. And, yeah, I mean, there's a lot of hauntings down there, definitely. Wow.
1: Let's go to Ruth in Maryland. Take it away, Ruthie.
3: Hi, George and Victoria. Thank you so much for taking my call. And, Victoria, I just have a short question here. I would like to know, what is ether? I've heard you mention it a couple times tonight, and I've heard it mentioned by other people lately. And like I told Tommy, I looked it up in a dictionary, and it said it's an imaginary substance. And I know it can't be imaginary because I heard that a long time ago they used to use it to they harnessed it to produce energy. So can you please tell me what ether is?
2: Ether? I've never used that terminology. What did I say before?
1: I don't think you've used that word tonight.
2: Yeah, I don't know. Are you talking about ectoplasm?
1: It's supposed to be something in the atmosphere that's invisible.
2: Are you talking about egregore?
1: That could be the same as ether, yeah.
2: Egregore is a thought, they're thought forms, and it is a substance. Yes, egregores, the thought form is a substance, and it's created from an energy. So what the example I was giving was that protest and all the people that were angry and, you know, all that energy created an egregore. It was a thought form. It's substance that goes out into the ethers. Maybe that's where I said that word.
1: Let's go to Eddie in Tennessee. Quick question, Eddie. Go ahead.
4: Yeah, thanks for Tom Denhauser taking my call. And George, I'm not a professional, not even really an amateur. But I think on your deal, I think that was probably the Archangel Michael from all my experiences at Fireman. I've got a question for Victoria. Victoria, a comment. There's a great haunted hotel called the Arlington in Hot Springs, Arkansas that I visited. And you're talking about the lady in a white dress. There's a lady on the haunted floor, which is proven. There's a flapper lady that appears every night in a white dress. And I talked to all the people in there. I had to go and find out about it. Not being an investigator, but all the people that worked there told me stories, and they all were on the same. So it had to be true because they didn't all get together and say, hey, Mr. Phillips is going to ask us all these questions. So anyway, what I wanted to say is maybe all these ghosts are really like Cornelius said. Maybe they are demons, and maybe it's just something that's meant to be. Maybe it's not something that will ever be in control. But I've got two other great stories I'll email you with because I don't have time to tell them. But it's about my mother buying some furniture in Nashville, right there. My father grew up close to the Bell Witch, and it's a great story, and I don't have time to go into it. Nobody else does either, but I'm going to email it to you.
1: All right, you get it to us, Eddie, and we got to wrap up, Victoria, right. but very quickly, again, your book, Ghosts of Orange County, available where?
2: Barnes & Noble and Amazon, and I think all the callers, too, because those are great stories.
1: Keep in touch, and let us know when you write your next book, and come on back, okay?
2: Thank you, George, for having me. I totally enjoyed it. Yep.
1: You did a great job, first-time guest. For Dan Galante, Tom Danheiser, Sue Trikas, Lex Lonehood, Sean Latasseur, Alec Fernandez, Tim Banal, Mary Berry, George Knapp, and Richard Serrett. I'm George Norrie, somewhere out there on Coast to Coast AM. We'll see you on our next edition. Until then, be safe, everyone.

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14: From ABC News, I'm Sherry Preston. A ruling early this morning from a federal judge in the fight over the president's ban on 3 news outlets.
15: A judge has just ordered the Trump administration to reinstate the access for CNN, MS Now, and Politico. In a hearing Wednesday with both sides, he suggested the administration had not made a solid legal case for its ban.
14: ABC's Hannah Pittah, no comment yet from the White House on the temporary restraining order, but President Trump has already indicated that he will appeal. The president getting ready for his summit with China's leader Xi Jinping after a rare welcome. ABC News Chief White House Correspondent Mary Bruce.
16: In an extraordinary gesture, President Trump and the First Lady traveling to Joint Base Andrews to personally welcome Chinese President Xi Jinping to the United States. Soldiers rolling out the red carpet, cannons assembled to fire off a salute, the president with a warm greeting, even as China supports Iran in its war against the United States.
14: Israel's Prime Minister Benjamin Netanyahu will address the UN General Assembly this afternoon, a day after a defiant speech from the president of Iran. Despite evidence of talks between the U.S. and Iran on the sidelines of the UN, oil prices jumping this morning. Brent crude now back above $105 a barrel. Much of New Mexico absolutely waterlogged after monsoon-like rains. And ABC's Whit Johnson on the Jersey Shore says a big storm is brewing in the east.
17: Lifeguards in Atlantic City patrolling the beaches, keeping swimmers out.
18: It's obviously not safe to swim at all. So, again, we're going to be out here, and tomorrow's supposed to be out of control, windy, a huge surf.
17: Drivers stranded on flooded streets this morning near Norfolk.
19: Came up on the median, and now I'm just, like, stuck.
17: The track of this nor'easter could bring it up into New York City and to Boston and sit off the coast for days.
14: A new blood test that could give an early warning on dozens of types of cancers getting the approval from an FDA advisory panel. The test deemed safe for those 50 and older. 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
14: Honda's getting ready to build a new plant for hybrid vehicles in Ohio. Nikkei says Honda plans to spend $2.5 billion on the plant, and cars should start rolling off the line in 2030. If you use the website or app of pharmacy giant CVS before July 27th, you could be in line for part of a settlement over allegations the company shared your private data with third parties, CVS admitting no wrongdoing in the case, and payments cap out at $10 per person. Decades after the Tylenol murders, there's a new development. Here's ABC Chief Investigative Correspondent Aaron Katursky.
5: A possible DNA breakthrough. Police in Idaho have now identified a mystery man who killed himself with cyanide in a Boise church 2 months after the Tylenol murders as Dr. Matthew Francis Betkowski, a chemist with mental illness. Years after he killed himself, police identified Betkowski through DNA and then searched what his family had of his possessions. Authorities say they found a map of Chicago and a bottle of homemade cyanide.
14: While he's not a formal suspect, officials are trying to figure out if he did visit Chicago. McDonald's is reportedly testing out ads in the drive-thru line. Bloomberg says the ads would show up in the digital menu boards after you place your order. Or you could just sing along to some tunes. Yep, that's a song about not wanting French fries. Part of a new album out by Wendy's. It's called Songs to Listen to in the Wendy's Parking Lot. Available now wherever you stream your music. Sherry Preston, ABC News.
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0: From the heartland of America and the gateway to the West, good morning, good evening, wherever you may be across the nation, around the world. I'm George Norrie, and this is Coast to Coast AM. Later tonight, hauntings. Here's what's happening. The Iranian president blamed the United States and Israel for stoking global instability in a speech to the United Nations General Assembly today. He directly responded to President Donald Trump, who told the UN a day earlier that he was weighing whether to annihilate Iran. Mr. Trump insists that Iran desperately seeks a peace deal and that one is likely to come after the November 3rd midterm elections. With more on today's activities, here's Tom Danheiser. Tom?
1: Well, U.S. Secretary of State Marco Rubio told reporters in New York that the U.S. president has a number of options available, including military options. Iran's military has dismissed U.S. President Donald Trump's threat to annihilate the country, warning it's ready to respond with crushing attacks far more severe than earlier in the war. Iranian Foreign Minister spokesperson Esmail Baghai says another round of talks between Iran and U.S. officials took place on Tuesday, which was mediated by Qatar. This as Iran's President Masoud Pezeshkian says Iran is ready for dialogue, diplomacy, and negotiations without accepting the language of force. He addressed the UN General Assembly on Wednesday, saying Iranians are the victims of terrorism and have never, ever been an aggressor. Meanwhile, at least six people have been killed in Israeli attacks across the Gaza Strip as the genocidal war against the Palestinians nears its fourth year anniversary. And the Omani Navy reports a commercial vessel was struck in an attack in the Strait of Hormuz on Wednesday, killing one crew member and necessitating the evacuation of more than 20 sailors. George?
0: Thank you, Tom. A powerful nor'easter is threatening millions along the East Coast from Virginia to Massachusetts. The storm bringing high surf, strong winds, coastal flooding, severe beach erosion to multiple states throughout the weekend as well. Depending on the storm's track, Boston and Massachusetts coast could face 60 to 70 mile an hour wind gusts, heavy rainfall, major storm surges, and significant disruptions. The Federal Reserve's decision to raise interest rates last week may mark the first of several hikes aimed at taming stubborn inflation. And one central bank leader weighed in on the inflation. We go from here. Where does it go? Let's check in with investment analyst Mish Sedlak. Mish, what do you think of all this?
2: Huge bond market sell-off today, George. Huge. What triggered the report was a S&P Global report that said service sector inflation hit the highest since November of 2022. Chris Williamson, chief business economist for S&P, said growth is being accompanied by some of the most severe supply chain bottlenecks we've seen in two decades, if we exclude the pandemic. Firms' input costs jumped in September at the steepest rate in 4 years. This will add further upward pressure on selling prices and inflation in the coming months. The bond market reaction, George, was brutal. 30-year spike to 5.41%. That's the highest since July 27th, 2024, over 22 years ago. 10-year spike to 5.13%. That's the highest since July 12th, 2007, over 19 years ago. Mortgage rates will react tomorrow. They're currently 7.26%. I expect something like 7.45% tomorrow. When does the surge end? Well, the way, unfortunately, they normally do. A recession will severely reduce demand. The AI boom ends. The war in Iran, the favorable outcome would be if the war in Iran ends and supply chains return to normal. I'm not betting on point three. The average supertanker cost jumped to

0: $1.2 million a day, George, up from $29,000 before the war started. The Fed meets again on October 28th. Right now, the Fed funds futures have a 71% chance of another hike. That's not something I expected. That's just 6 days before the election. I'm a bit skeptical of a hike, but it depends on the PCE report. I think if the odds are like 50-50, the Fed won't hike. But if the odds stay at like 70%, either the Fed hikes or there will be another bond market revolt like we saw today. Embrace or brace for it.
1: We'll be ready for it. Thanks, Mish. More than half of the 2,000 U.S. adults surveyed said their mental load is at maximum capacity during a typical week, rising to 67% among current caregivers of aging family members as well. People seem to be acting more stressed, irritable, and antisocial because of lingering societal exhaustion, chronic overload, and weakened social routines. I thought we'd check in with our expert, Howard Bloom, to see what he thinks. Howard, what's going on here?
2: So, you know, we're in times that you'd think would drive us crazy. We're in the middle of two wars without end, Russia's war in Ukraine, and a war that most folks do not want in Iran. Oil prices are almost 69% higher than their low 9 months ago. We're being told that smartphones are crippling our kids, and we have a United Nations gathering in New York in which some world leaders are painting us as the biggest villains in history. So you'd think we'd be suffering from societal exhaustion. You'd think we would be going bananas. But in reality, Americans are going a lot less crazy than you'd think. We reached the peak of madness around 2020 and 2021. That was in the COVID crisis, a crisis that drove us bonkers. But in a lot of areas, we've been doing better ever since. The most dangerous ways of acting out have gone down since the pandemic. Violent crime and murder have taken a nosedive. For example, the violent crime rate has fallen by almost 200,000 violent crimes a year, reaching the lowest national rate in decades. Murder alone fell 18.1% just from 2024 to 2025. Drug overdose deaths are down. They've slid from more than 110,000 a year in their 2022 to 2023 peak to about 70,000 in 2025. Traffic deaths have fallen nearly 15% since 2021, from almost 43,000 deaths in 2021 to roughly 36,500 in 2025. At the pandemic's peak, passengers were fighting flight attendants, stripping off their clothes, dancing on seats, and forcing planes to divert. But the FAA says the rate of unruly passenger incidents has plunged more than 80% since the record highs of 2021. Even measures of anger have fallen from their pandemic highs. Then there's the high-tech doom and gloom preached to us by techno-alarmists. We're being told that AI is about to take our jobs away. But Britain's The Economist estimates that the AI boom has so far created around 1 million American jobs. Also in the land of techno gloom, we're being told that smartphone addiction is tarnishing our lives. But 73% of Americans say their smartphone helps them stay informed, and 51% say their smartphone helps them feel connected to other human beings. Meanwhile, our happiness and satisfaction with our own lives is startlingly strong. 81% of Americans said in 2025 they were either very or somewhat satisfied with their personal lives. On the other hand, there are social exhaustion measures that are going up or staying disturbingly high. For example, in figures on road rage, tailgating and yelling at other drivers are down, but angry honking and deliberately cutting off other drivers are up. In fact, angry honking is way, way up from about 45% of drivers in a 2016 American Automobile Association study to 66% in 2025. But the bottom line is this: COVID drove us crazy. But since the COVID virus released its grip in a surprising number of ways, we've actually been going sane.
1: Thank you, my friend. In a moment, we honor the life of Nick Pope, the late Nick Pope, UFO expert, and a good guy, in just a moment on Coast to Coast AM.

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1: We've been learning a lot about gold as a long-term investment, a diversification strategy, ultimately a currency, and the importance of education, who you work with, and of course, when to buy, which leads to our first question for John Ohanessian, CEO of Alere Capital. 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

0: And welcome back to Coast, George Norrie with you. Former UK Ministry of Defense official and ancient aliens and Coast to Coast commentator Nick Pope died on April 6th of this year at the age of 60. He died in his home in Tucson, Arizona. The cause of death, stage 4 esophageal cancer that had metastasized to his liver. We're going to honor him for the next couple hours with special guests. Back a few years ago, I had a chance to ask Nick about UFOs and UAPs.
1: Well, you know, I must confess that I had a role in that.
0: Really? You did this?
1: Yes. Way back in the 90s, we wanted to rebrand this whole subject because there was just too much pop culture baggage associated with the term UFO, too much science fiction, too much conspiracy. So we didn't invent the term. It had actually been around since the late 40s, but we reinvented it and we rebranded the subject to essentially make it a defense and national security issue, which we always thought it was. And it was very interesting. I actually went to a meeting in Washington, D.C. in 2011. I briefed this to a number of very senior people, and then the U.S. followed suit, and I was very pleased when I think it was 2017, after the New York Times broke that story of ATIP and the U.S. Navy videos,
0: right.
1: One of the Navy spokespeople basically said, UAP, yeah, we borrowed that from the Brits. And that, as I say, we did that back in the 90s to just reframe the conversation.
0: So there was nothing sinister going on here?
1: No. I mean, some people have read a little bit more into it. They've said it's all about perception management and it's a psyop. I don't think there's anything sinister about just, you know, using language a little bit more precisely, and that's what we wanted to do.
0: Now, the end of May, NASA held a UAP meeting. Give us a synopsis of that meeting, and they expect something in July. What might that be?
1: Well, it's really interesting because, of course, as you know, just a few years, if you'd have picked up the phone as a journalist or broadcaster and said to NASA, I want a statement on UFOs, they would have said, we're not interested, we don't do this. And now here they are doing a study, having a meeting, the world was watching. I think, you know, the most interesting point about it was that it happened at all, because as I say, mm-hmm. a few years ago this would just never have been entertained. But there you had all these scientists basically saying, yeah, we're taking this seriously, we're taking a look. And of course Dr. Sean Kirkpatrick from the Pentagon's Arrow office was there. Basically he has the government lead on this, and NASA essentially said, look, we will support Arrow, and we will give the scientific and technical advice. You know, it's because it's important that in our study of this, we follow the scientific method and we take a data-led approach.
0: Well, what do you expect? Do you think something interesting is going to come out of these hearings and meetings?
1: Well, I'm not sure that the NASA study, I mean, look, I have tremendous respect for the people there, and I actually have met a couple of them, I think, over the years. But with the best will in the world, they don't have access to the classified information that the Department of Defense have. So in one sense, they're going into this with one hand tied behind their back. Now, to be fair, that NASA now do have an officer embedded within the DOD's Arrow program, and they will obviously give the scientific advice, and there will be some people in NASA involved with this that have security clearances, but for the most part, NASA have said, and I support this, they've said, look, we want to do this at an unclassified level so we can be as open and transparent as possible. That's the good news. The bad news, of course, is that DOD have a whole load of classified data that those folks won't get to.
0: Nick, in your opinion, is there something else going on here that is pushing NASA to work on these UAP stories?
1: That's a really interesting question. I think part of me thinks, well, maybe with James Webb Space Telescope and the search for these so-called techno-signatures.
0: Mm-hmm.
1: Maybe people do know or suspect something, but maybe it's just, you know, trying to hedge your bets. Think, you know, we might find something. Let's try and get ahead of the narrative.
0: After the break, I want to talk about David Grush, the intelligence officer who has gone public in a very strange way, and get your take on that story.
1: Sure thing.
0: But in your career, now you were manning the desk at the United Kingdom's British Ministry of Defense, looking at UFO stories. Have you ever been seen a time that it's so close to getting more information out to the public?
1: No. Maybe you feel it too.
0: I feel
1: it. Reach out and touch it time.
0: It's a great feeling, isn't it?
1: Yeah. Vindication.
0: Well, we've worked at it long enough, Nick, haven't we?
1: Yeah, we've been in the trenches, you and I, you know, over the years. Our time is coming.
0: Now, we believe that they've known about these objects since the beginning of time. What do they tell us when they start coming out with information about why they didn't tell us before?
1: Well, that's going to be an interesting one. As you say, this phenomenon is as old as humanity, if not older. There's no real problem with saying, you know, imagine the president tomorrow saying, my fellow Americans, people of the world, we're not alone. The real problem is what the next sentence should be, because it's, and by the way, we've kept this from you for nearly 80 years.
0: He is survived by his wife, American anthropologist Elizabeth Weiss, who's on the line with us here. Elizabeth, our condolences. We loved Nick Pope. He was one of the best.
2: Thank you so much for having me on. I think that Nick was so genuine. You know, what you saw, what you heard from when he was on the radio or when he was meeting fans or, you know, on the road with Ancient Aliens, or if you just ran into him in a store. Nick Pope was Nick, and he was never fake, and he always was seeking the truth, and he did that till the very, very end.
0: When you first met him, Elizabeth, and he told you he had dealt with UFOs and investigating them, what did you think?
2: Well, I'm a complete skeptic, as Nick oftentimes pointed out, but I'm a skeptic with an open mind. I haven't changed my mind yet, but you know, my mind is open to you know, what could be out there. So we had so many interesting conversations about this, and one of the things about Nick and I is that we could talk about anything, and you know, disagree and still get along so well. But also, I feel like I've learned a whole lot of stuff from him over the 15 years that I was with him. A lot of things that I never even thought of looking into, in part because I, of course, heard so many of his interviews. But also, I proofread some of his work, much of his work, and of course, he proofread mine. And so we each gave we gave each other educations in our fields, which was an exciting partnership. And, you know, just it was always interesting.
0: I was with Nick a couple of years ago at an event, and he kept nudging me to buy him a beer. And I said, well, I don't drink a lot of beer, Nick. He says, yeah, but I will.
2: But I can imagine Nick saying that.
0: But wherever he went, whether it was Ancient Aliens, live events on Coast to Coast with me, people just thought the world of him. He loved his job. He loved what he did. And the important thing, Elizabeth, I found about Nick Pope and the credibility that he brought to us was that he truly believed what he was doing.
2: Absolutely. And, you know, he was really a hard worker, and he really wanted, you know, to figure out what was going on in the sky. It wasn't just, you know, a spiel for him. It was really, he put all his heart and soul into it. But the other thing is, you know, he was just such a genuine person, genuinely kind, genuinely nice, and genuinely curious. And I realized that pretty much immediately when I met him, and knew right away that that my parents would love him and so forth. And that, you know, we got married just about 3 months after we met. And it was only the 10th day that we had been in each other's company, because we were separated by the ocean, right? I was in California at the time and he was still in the UK. And when my mother met him, she said, you know, Elizabeth, you're going to have a lot of fun. And I just, that's probably the best way to describe our 15 years together.
0: And you did. And Elizabeth, if you ever need anything, you've got our number. We're there to help you, my dear. Thank you, everything you do. Elizabeth Weiss, talking about her husband, Nick Pope. It breaks me up. We'll be back with more in a moment on Coast to Coast.
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2: ABC News, I'm Sherry Preston. Early this morning, a federal judge temporarily restored White House access to the three news outlets that President Trump tried to ban. The judge issuing temporary restraining order and telling the White House it should immediately return what are known as White House hard passes that were revoked from MS Now, CNN, and Politico. The White House expected to appeal. Israeli Prime Minister Benjamin Netanyahu at the UN today for a speech before the General Assembly. Iran's president spoke yesterday, says ABC Chief White House correspondent Mary Bruce.
3: Iran's president, defiant, holding up pictures of the Iranian girls killed when an American airstrike destroyed their school in the early days of the war, something the Pentagon says it's still investigating. Iran's president vowing to never bow our head or bend at the knee, but adding we are ready for dialogue and diplomacy.
2: There is a state dinner tonight in Washington in honor of Chinese leader Xi Jinping, who arrived yesterday. This is ABC News.
4: Hundreds of lawsuits allege that infant formula has harmed preterm babies. But when a possible injury occurs, what happens next is largely up to formula makers. I'm Rachel Spears, and this is your KFF Health News Minute. Federal rules say manufacturers must investigate complaints and tell the FDA if they find a direct relationship between the baby food they make and an infant's death. The FDA told KFF Health News it found no records showing such a link after searching decades of files. 4 years after the Supreme Court overturned Roe v. Wade, the number of abortions continues to climb. People are turning to doctors like Angel Foster via telehealth to get around local abortion bans.
5: Now that people know that they can get safe, fast, effective, affordable care through the mail, there's no going back.
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1: We're honoring the life of ufologist Nick Pope. When we come back after the break, Jason Martell joins us, along with several other people who will be joining us to talk about the life of Nick Pope. 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

0: And welcome back to Coast, George Norrie with you as we talk about the life of Nick Pope, ufologist and Coast to Coast past guest who passed away a few months ago of cancer. We've got several guests that are going to pop in for the rest of this hour. Jason Martell will be with me this hour and next hour taking your calls. Jason is a researcher, pioneering researcher in ancient civilization technologies that has garnered attention through media platforms, including the History Channel, Discovery Channel, Sci-Fi Channel, BBC, our show. Jason became a fixture on the History Channel's longstanding program, Ancient Aliens, and tours the country with our buddy Giorgio Tsoukalos on Ancient Aliens Live. Jason, my friend, how you doing?
1: Doing great, George. Thank you for having the show, and it's an honor to celebrate Nick tonight.
0: You thought the world of him, did you not?
1: I mean, Nick is an OG. I've known Nick, but I've been aware of Nick for years. And when I first saw him on camera in the late 90s, he wasn't even on our side yet. I mean, he was the UK Ministry of Defense voice for ufology. And when you saw him on camera, he was a serious character. So, you know, his background and legacy from that standpoint, then coming to our side and speaking out, still maintaining his clearances. I mean, it was a very bold move. So he had my respect before I even knew him.
0: I was talking to Nick's wife about how Nick asked me to get him a beer. You ran into him at a McDonald's or something, didn't you?
1: It's a little more than that. You know, Nick, William Henry, and Giorgio, you know, the four of us were on tour all of last year. And you know, when you're on the road, it's quite an honor to get to be on stage in front of 1,000 fans, you know, over and over. But it's a lot of travel, and we would drive hundreds of miles over a weekend to get to 3 different shows. It was a mandatory stop to go to McDonald's because Nick, depending on the time of day, he needed his chicken McNuggets. Or he really needed his morning breakfast. And if we got to McDonald's and they had stopped serving breakfast, holy moly, you see another side of Nick Pope come out.
0: Jason, we're going to bring in 3 special guests this half hour, but stay with me and keep your mic on because I want you to chime in whenever you want, okay?
1: Thank you.
0: Author and investigative mythologist William Henry has been writing about human transformation and mergers with technology for years. He's an author, spiritual advisor. He's on the History Channel's Ancient Aliens Ascension program as well. Here's William Henry. William, my friend, how you been?
2: Oh, very well, George. It's so good to hear your voice.
0: You too, my friend. And thank you for joining us to talk about the life of Nick Pope, whom I knew you had a very close relationship with.
2: Yeah, like Jason, I grew close to Nick while we were on the road. And I want to just give my condolences to Elizabeth. In my view, the only thing you ever need to know about Nick Pope is the way he would speak on the phone to Elizabeth. I have never heard a man, a husband, a boyfriend, anybody speak with such total love and adoration to any other human being. And it always touched my heart when I would be riding down. We'd be in, you know, blasting through Nebraska in a Suburban, and Nick would be on the phone with Elizabeth. And it was just the most deeply touching thing.
0: What is your favorite Nick Pope story, William?
2: Oh my gosh, I have so many. It just kind of got to the point, though, with our Ancient Aliens live show. I would sit on stage next to Nick, and after doing the show so many times, we started to kind of develop some gags together. And often all it would take would be for Nick to just look at me a certain way, and I would just have to swallow an absolute belly laugh. The guy just had such a humor and intelligence and a gentleness about him that always brought you back to that center of just kindness. Be right about what you're saying and think about what you're saying and treat other people with great respect.
0: Nick had told you before.
1: I have to do this. George, I'm sorry. I have to do this. You ready, William?
2: Right.
0: All right. What is that? What is that, guys?
2: It was one of Nick's inside jokes on stage.
1: Yeah, we'll leave it. Go ahead. You got to tell him, man. We're on the air.
0: Is it a story you can tell us?
2: Well, we would have a section in the show about Göbekli Tepe, and then how it was. And Giorgio would go on to this elaborate story about how a lamb was involved in the discovery, and so Nick named the lamb, started calling her Flissy or Flossy, and drew pictures of her on his paper on the stage. And then it got to the point where he would just, as Jason just did, he would look at us and just kind of gently go, bah. And it was all we could do to just to maintain.
0: I love that. Well, William, thank you for popping in and joining us. And come on back to Coast anytime, all right?

0: one of the reasons why I ended up doing what I do. I remember my father, who was incredibly supportive in many ways until I started to follow UFOs. And he was highly skeptical and, you know, it's a dead end street. There's nothing to it, blah, blah, blah. And like about a year or two into my journey, my father watched something while he was in London. And he contacted me and he said, God, there's a guy. This guy's name's Nick Pope. He's former, you know, he's working with the Ministry of Defense and he's talking about UFO encounters and he's really credible. And that actually got my father, was one of the people that highly influenced my father to support what I was doing. And Nick was one of the, probably the first 5 to 10 people that I interviewed. And, I just had so much respect and admiration for him. And he was so articulate and so funny. I miss him so much. I really do.
1: James, we've lost some great ufologists. Stanton Friedman, of course, Bud Hopkins, James Max, John Mack. We've lost some good ones. How much of a dent is this going to put in through the field of investigating?
0: Well, you know, somebody said to me that one of the last things he said to a number of people was that I hope I move the needle. And Nick, you absolutely moved the needle in a major way. You influenced people like my father, who was a huge skeptic. You were intelligent. You were articulate. You were measured and you were incredible. And I will miss you forever. I stayed up late tonight because I respect him so much. And a lot of people are frustrated, like, oh, well, Nick knew a lot more than what he could actually say. And that's probably true.
1: All right, my friend. We think the world of you, James. You come on back anytime, all right?
0: Thanks so much, George. I appreciate it.
1: James Fox. And, of course, Paul Hynek is the son of the late Dr. J. Allen Hynek. You've heard that name, the astronomer who ran the Air Force's UFO investigations and whose career inspired Project Blue Book. Paul is a Wharton MBA who has taught finance and cryptocurrency at Pepperdine and has built a career across technology and entertainment. Goes to many UFO events all around the country. We see him everywhere. Here he is, Paul Hynek. Hello, Paul. How you been?
2: Hi, George. Pleasure to be here again.
1: And thank you, my friend, for joining us for this tribute to Nick Pope. I sure miss that guy.
2: Yeah, so do I. And I want to echo what William said about condolences to Elizabeth. Nick spoke of you, Elizabeth, at the drop of a hat. And I could see the love he had for you as well. You know, George, Nick reminded me of my father. My father worked for the Air Force, as you mentioned. Nick worked for the Ministry of Defense. So it's two governments, but it's that same file cabinet of secrets. And, you know, kind of same trajectory, starting off as a skeptic, then not as a believer, because that's not a word that scientists use, but more of an acceptor of the accumulated weight of the data.
1: What's amazing about your dad, too, Paul, is he was a skeptic investigator for the Air Force, but all of a sudden when he investigated the Socorro, New Mexico UFO case and the police officer, Lonnie Zamorek, he became a believer, didn't he?
2: Yeah, and I was in Socorro with Jacques Vallée. We did an interview there, and he told me that's the case that made my dad feel comfortable speaking in public, not only about crafts, but about bodies and aliens.
1: Do you think Nick at least got a feeling of UFO disclosure coming from government before he passed on?
2: I think so, because Nick is the kind of guy that I think people would just disclose things to. He seemed to have, you know, relentless curiosity, but also he had that sort of government demeanor of knowing how to firewall certain information. So I think he, you know, as James said, he did move the needle, but he also, I think, probably made a lot of people feel trusting and confident that they could share information with him.
1: And you ran into Nick at some events every once in a while, did you not?
2: Oh, yeah, quite often. And he developed a greeting for us, which was, "Hi, Nick," which we could both use. And he got a big laugh out of that. And, you know, shortly before he passed, I emailed him and I said, "Nick, I sure hope that first contact is with a Brit, because they just have a much better sense of diplomacy than we Yanks."
1: It's incredible that they had a department that

0: And the guy who ran it was Nick Pope.
1: Yeah, the UFO desk. You know, I came across some words that he said shortly before he passed there. I think were really meaningful. Let's not be mournful. Let's be grateful and keep looking up. And that's the spirit I really take from Nick.
0: That's the way to do it. Paul, look forward to seeing you at a live event once in a while, and you take care of yourself.
1: All right. Thank you, George.
0: Paul Hynek, and the son of the late Dr. J. Allen Hynek. I remember as a kid reading stories on Project Blue Book and looking at the name J. Allen Hynek, and the fact that we talk to his son now, and he's on the show, and he's a believer in extraterrestrial life. It's truly amazing. Let's bring in Jason Martell again. Jason, what wonderful people we have in this business, don't we?
2: It's really an honor. And yes, it is quite mind-blowing to speak to such esoteric people such as Paul and William and others. And Nick himself, again, he was just above the bar when we talk about ufologists. He was one of those people, you know, just like Paul's father, you know, Allen Hynek, that were connected, that were in the inside. And so, you know, it's just, there's different levels to people. And Nick was always Nick, which was an interesting characteristic, you know, for him.
0: He always seemed to be so smooth talking about extraterrestrial possibilities, didn't he?
2: You know, Nick was like a rock star. I mean, we would bump into people at a McDonald's, coming out of a hotel, and he would always just have such a professional demeanor, quick responses, witty, very informative, you know, maybe a little short when we're, you know, in public and we're moving between locations, but always respectful to people. But just people just always recognize, you're Nick Pope. Oh my God, it's Nick Pope. It's really great.
0: Yeah, how did people react to him on the Ancient Alien tours?
2: Well, you know, Nick was kind of like, he was the narrator of the show, and he opened the show, and so he got the energy up really high. And, you know, he just had this pace about how he would speak, which was very professional, but felt like he was very concerned and, you know, was very much on top of the latest information. He would use quotes that still to this day inspire me. One of them, I remember he would quote Stephen Dick from NASA saying that we're most likely living with a universe that's populated by intelligent thinking machines. That's a deep statement, which basically means that our AI most likely is going to interact with another AI out there from another civilization before it's us talking to like actual aliens. It's our tech talking to each other. He had very deep insights and an interesting way of phrasing things.
0: And God love him, but he seemed to go very fast once he got the cancer. Is that just my impression?
2: You know, Nick, he was very thoughtful. And again, I can't speak to his, you know, his deep personal life, but how he held himself. He was doing his research, radio shows, appearances with us on the road, you know, up until it wasn't, you know, physically possible for him. So every time I spoke to Nick, he always had a very positive demeanor, very positive attitude. I mean, just honestly, very inspiring on many levels, from personal as well as professional.
0: Did he keep his health issue kind of quiet?
2: To me, and I would think to the team, yes. You know, I can't speak to his health longevity before, you know, knowing what his issues were, but Nick was always a really healthy, you know, lively, energetic person, literally all the way up until, you know, he wasn't able to participate anymore. So yes, to me, it was quite a shock. I think to everyone else as well, just did not see, you know, that type of a decline happening so fast, unfortunately.
0: What is the disclosure movement lost with the loss of Nick Pope?
2: Well, you know, on the professional side, you know, he's just a very informed individual and he has a deep knowledge base. But we're losing someone who can communicate to the general public and make it interesting. He's just got that special way of talking about these topics.
0: When we come back in a moment with Jason Martell, we're going to take your phone calls talking about UFOs and the life of Nick Pope. We've got another clip of Nick to listen to as well, but the lines are open. 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
8: From ABC News, I'm Sherry Preston. Early this morning, a federal judge ordered the White House to restore press passes for CNN, Politico, and MS Now, the news outlets that President Trump wanted to ban from the Oval Office. Here's ABC's Hannah Pittah.
9: In a ruling issued overnight, Judge Timothy Kelly, a Trump appointee, ruled the press passes were pulled without constitutionally adequate due process. And he wrote, the court is skeptical that defendants' interest in safeguarding national security is the actual motivation, saying the stories by those news outlets were routine. The order will last for 14 days while the case moves forward. President Trump has suggested he would appeal a ruling against him.
8: The outlets argued the ban was a blatant violation of First Amendment. Nearly two dozen states calling on Congress to regulate artificial intelligence, warning unchecked development could put the country at risk. The states are asking for safety protocols at the very least. Anthropic CEO Dario Amodei telling the UN Security Council yesterday,
10: I believe that this is the most important global security issue facing the world today.
8: He and the head of OpenAI, Sam Altman, both calling for a slowdown in AI development. Israeli Prime Minister Benjamin Netanyahu speaks to the UN General Assembly this afternoon. In Washington, Chinese leader Xi Jinping will be the guest of honor at a state dinner. News ABC's Mary Bruce.
11: One big question, will Trump try to convince President Xi to pressure Iran to make a deal? President Trump has said this war will end after the election, and certainly another critical issue for this summit, the rapid growth of AI and whether there's room for cooperation between the U.S. and China.
8: There's a nor'easter moving in.
12: Here in Seabright, New Jersey, these massive waves up to 12 feet high slamming the beach. And now this combination of

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1: ABC's Whit Johnson along the Jersey Shore. The storm expected to affect the coast from the Carolinas through Boston. 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
1: A new test that could help screen for dozens of kinds of cancer is a step closer to becoming available for all of us.
4: An FDA advisory panel has voted to recommend a first-of-its-kind blood test designed to detect signs of more than 50 cancers. The Galleri test by Grail Inc. does not diagnose cancer, but it looks for characteristics of the disease. The experts found the test appears safe and effective for people 50 and older.
1: That's ABC's Sophie Flay. Who are the New York sewer people? There have been numerous sightings of people coming up through manholes throughout New York City, including the Upper East Side of Manhattan. ABC's Shante Lanz has more.
5: The FBI, NYPD, and Department of Homeland Security arrive on scene to drop multiple devices down a sewage hole on Park Avenue near East 61st Street after sources say police watched in real time from their own security cameras. Just after 4:30 a.m., three men climb out of this manhole. Officials think the motive is typically to find valuables. But what makes it on the Upper East Side more alarming is its 1 mile proximity to this week's United Nations General Assembly. It's also where protesters gather when Israeli Prime Minister Benjamin Netanyahu stays at the hotel across the street.
1: Pope Leo is planning the first official papal visit to France in 18 years. He'll be visiting Lourdes, where 3 million people flock each year for its famed spring waters, which are said to have healing powers. The site significant after now St. Bernadette reported visions of the Virgin Mary there in 1858. I'm Sherry Preston, ABC News.
2: Well, it's official. 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
1: We're talking about the life of ufologist Nick Pope, who passed away at the age of 60 a few months ago of esophageal cancer. He was one heck of a guy. We'll be back in a moment with your calls with Jason Martell and the rest of you on Coast to Coast AM. 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

0: And welcome back to Coast, George Norrie, along with ufologist Jason Martell. We'll take your calls this hour as we talk about the life of Nick Pope, who passed away at the age of 60 of esophageal cancer just a few months ago. He was one heck of a guy. I had a chance to talk to him several times, but 3 years ago, we were talking about the progress toward disclosure. Here's what he had to say.
1: Oh, well, it's just been amazing. I mean, we've had story after story, revelation after revelation. Perhaps we'll touch on some of them, but we had one of the first stories was the big Chinese spy balloon saga, and then the other shoot downs that followed it. But we've had David Grush, we've had NASA entering the fray, we've had another report from the Office of the Director of National Intelligence, we've had public hearings in Congress, and then we've just had the defense bill with the UAP provisions in. So it's just been nonstop.
0: Are we getting closer to disclosure?
1: I think we are. I mean, it's there's always a debate to be had about what disclosure will look like, whether it will be a single moment in time or whether it will be a process that one day we'll just look back and say, oh, it's kind of happened. And I favor that latter theory or model in some way. But absolutely, every one of these events that took place last year is a step on that road, and there's more to come, of course, in 2024, and I'm sure we'll get into some of that too.
0: Absolutely. Nick, let's talk a little bit about David Grush, former intelligence officer, whistleblower, testified before Congress. What do you think of what he says?
1: Well, first, I think it's important to say he is who he says he is, and he did what he says he did. I mean, he was one of the intelligence community representatives on the UAP task force when Jay Stratton was the director of it, and his job, or one of them, was to go around and assess all this. His testimony is that he's spoken to 40 people, but people are saying, well, you know, anyone can speak to 40 people. 40 insiders, people in the system, in the military, in the intelligence community with knowledge of these programs. And he came back and he said, yeah, everything that we were told for years was a crazy conspiracy theory, all these crash retrieval programs, reverse engineering programs, he says, and he testified under oath, federal offense if that's false, testified under an oath that it's all true.
0: Yeah, it's fascinating. We'll come back to him in a moment. You were talking about the Chinese spy balloons. That was a weird story.
1: It was, and it's kind of like two different stories rolled into one, because the first shoot down was absolutely a Chinese spy balloon. I mean, there's zero debate about that, and we've got all the close up images of it. They recovered the signals intelligence array that was slung underneath it. But what's really interesting about the story is the three other shoot downs: Northern Alaska, Yukon, and Lake Huron. And we've heard much less about those. And it's really interesting because there are some pictures, apparently, and the U.S. military had said, well, we can't release the film because it would disclose the capabilities of our systems. Almost the next week, they released that really close, crystal-clear imagery of the Russian jet trying to bring down the Reaper drone. So a little bit of double standards there, and we, as I say, we still don't know what those three other objects were.
0: Strange. I wouldn't count them as UFOs. They were probably all Chinese, don't you think?
1: That's certainly a possibility, but it is odd that they would say, be very upfront about the first one and give us such good images and give us nothing, really, about the next three.
0: There's an office within the Secretary of Defense called the All Domain Anomaly Resolution Office, investigating unidentified flying objects, UAPs, and it was headed up by Dr. Sean Kirkpatrick, who quit this year. What happened there?
1: Well, this is really interesting. He stepped down and right at the end of the year, and his deputy, Timothy Phillips, is now doing the job on a temporary basis. We'll see if he gets the permanent job or whether it goes to someone else. But there is a debate about whether he jumped or whether he was pushed, frankly. He had lost confidence of certainly a number of the whistleblowers who have come forward. And one of Arrow's roles is to go through the people's testimony who come forward and say, look, we have knowledge of some of these historical programs. But because of statements that he made, he's lost the confidence of those whistleblowers. So, you know, it's not clear whether his going was really a long-term aim of his, or whether it does reflect this loss of confidence. But whatever happens, it's an interesting thing going into the new year, because are we going to get more of the same, or does this represent a possible change of direction in U.S. government policy on UAP? We don't know yet, but we'll probably find out fairly early in the new year.
0: When you talk about loss of confidence of these whistleblowers, do you mean that they're not telling us as much as they should, or that he's not happy with what they've said?
1: Well, he made some remarks about David Grush, which were seen to be disparaging. He was seen, now I don't know the rights or wrongs of this, and as always, that's not necessarily the issue. The issue is perception. And even if he was right about David Grush, the perception is that he was maligning him and essentially call him a liar by saying that he's reached out to him several times and asked him to come in. And David Grush says, I never received that invitation. Well, maybe this is a miscommunication, but it's all perception.
0: And who do you believe?
1: Well, I don't like to say, because I don't know either of them personally, and it is possible that there's just been a mix-up somewhere, and emails have gone astray, and messages have perhaps been misconstrued. But be that as it may, the point is that other whistleblowers have looked at this, and they're not happy.
0: You're from the United Kingdom. Why aren't we hearing these kinds of stories from other countries?
1: Well, it is absolutely fascinating that this is apparently at the moment such a U.S.-centric story. It's not as if other countries aren't having sightings. I mean, this is a global phenomenon, but for whatever reason, I think lawmakers in the U.S. have really driven this by being proactive and outspoken on it, both in the Senate and in the House. And so far in the UK, parliamentarians, both in the House of Commons and the House of Lords, have not been as forthright on this subject as their US colleagues. It only takes one or two, but it's got to start somewhere. And so far in the UK, it just hasn't started.
0: But when it does, I think it's going to start in a big way, Nick.
1: I think so. I hope so. And as I say, all it takes is a couple of courageous members of Parliament to say, you know what, I don't want to be fobbed off with the standard line. This is a defense and national security issue, and I'm going to demand some answers.
0: The late Nick Pope passed away on April 6th of this year at the age of 60 of esophageal cancer. Jason Martell with us. We'll take your calls this hour as well. Jason, he almost worked right up to the last day of his illness, did he not?
2: He did. And, you know, I mean, Nick was just a vivacious person. You can hear it in his voice right there in that clip. Anything he talked about, it was the Nick Pope energy level, you know, and infused with that British accent and those British words where he could really just be salient and making a point, but then it would have this extra slickness because it's got some British humor like inserted in there. So he just had a very unique way of speaking in a very energetic and uplifting way.
0: What would you love our audience to take back and remember about Nick Pope?
2: There's probably a few things, you know, that I can at least recollect on. You know, as William said last year in 2025, we We toured the U.S. and did many, many shows together with Nick Pope. And he was always just such a delight, you know, on stage and off stage. And so as an example, I'd give you like one of the things as an insight to Nick. You know, we had this line where William Henry would start to talk about Orion and the constellations and how things line up. And then Nick would kind of be the pickup between us two. And he would say, so what you're telling me is that there's these monuments that line up all over the globe. Do I have that right? And he would look over at me, and that would be my line to then kick it over and say, that's right, Nick, because there's 30 ancient cultures that all seem to reference these three constellations, which there are, Orion, Pleiades, and Sirius. And so we had this line on stage where he would look at me and say, do I have that right? And I would say, yes, Nick, and I would pick up my line. We did that so many times on stage that jokingly, it would be off stage stuff. Like we're at a stoplight and he'd look over and say, wow, there's three more lights until we make a left. He'd be like, oh, Jason, is it true that we have three more lights?

0: Do I have that right? Right. So he would use these out of context things in our life where he would just always make me laugh. It was so appreciated.
1: How do you feel about the possibility of disclosure, Jason? Do you think we're getting closer?
0: Not the disclosure I'm hoping for. I would say it kindly that there is a disclosure being scripted from what I can see of the 80 years of obfuscation, that now something is like there's a light turned on that hasn't been turned on before. But I also have caution around what type of a disclosure this would be. Is it all encompassing? Maybe not. But I do feel the intrepidation of something is building, something will come out. But if we look at the evidence trail of what's trickling out, it's kind of the same tune. And so I don't put a lot of like eggs into the basket of disclosure. Having said that, please prove me wrong and come out and let everything out of the bag. I'm okay with that.
1: Let's take calls with Jason Martell for the rest of this hour. Let's go to Brian in Indianapolis, east of the Rockies. Hello, Bri.
2: Hey, George. Good morning, sir. How are you?
1: Good to hear from you.
2: Yes, sir. Good to hear from you, and hello to the Coast family. Hey, Jason, I just want to say my wife and I, Chris, saw you guys at the Ancient Aliens Tour down in Nashville, Indiana last March.
0: Oh, nice.
2: And, yes, it was an awesome, awesome show, man. And the meet and greet afterwards was great. You guys were informative. Nick was a character acting up during the meet and greet. And one of the pictures that we got was with you guys. You were giving the peace sign. We thought, me and my wife, Chris, laughed about that. But I just want to say, man, Nick, you're right. He had an energy about him. And he was so passionate about this subject, you know, and
0: his British
2: accent, we're going to miss that. At least we got, you know, recorded episodes, but his passion and energy and his British accent always caught when he spoke, you listened because he always had something hilarious to say. And I just want you, Jason, and Giorgio, and David Childers, and William Henry, to keep carrying the torch and moving the needle and help people like Luis Elizondo and David DeLong. I think it's David DeLong. Tom DeLong, my bad.
0: There you go.
2: To help, you know, bring this, keep this out in the forefront, and just please keep moving the needle, as Nick would say. And we appreciate you. I know the Coast family appreciates all that you guys do. And, George, we appreciate everything that you and your crew do. Tommy, especially, he's a character. But I just we're going to miss him. And, it's, you know, we've lost a lot of them. The next man up or the next woman up, as the saying goes. And we'll just keep pushing forward to get to this disclosure eventually. That's all I got to say. Y'all have a good evening. Good night, Coast family. And, George, I'll talk to you guys later.
1: Thank you, Brian. Appreciate it. Well said, huh, Jason?
0: Yeah, and if you caught that, he said Nashville, Indiana, not Tennessee. And I remember that show, and it was a wonderful town, wonderful people. So, yeah, thank you.
1: You packed them in, didn't you?
0: We did. We had full, like, 1,200, you know, seat, full house audience. A bunch of those pictures are up on the site that you have linked up, ancientastronauts.com. You can see lots of shots of myself and Nick and William and Giorgio. We take selfies after each show. But it was a wonderful experience to get to share the stage with Nick in that way.
1: We get texts and tweets. Tom, what do you have for Jason?
3: You know, George, I remember when Brian called me and he said, hey, I'm going to that Ancient Alien. You think I can meet Jason and the guys? You think you can do that for me? And he was so excited. He's such a good guy. Darla from Houston says, the events you and Tommy attended with Nick sound amazing. She wants to know if you have a favorite memory of an event with him.
0: Is that for George or myself?
3: That's for either of us.
0: Go ahead, George.
1: You go first.
0: Okay. I think one of the earliest memories I have of Nick was I did not know him that well yet, and we had just finished a conference together, and he was like, let's go get a beer. Does that sound nice? And I was like, sure, man. Let's go get a beer, you know? So he was an inspired person to go grab a beer with, for sure.
1: That's exactly the story I was going to say. I mentioned it to Elizabeth, his wife. when I was with him. I had known him for a couple of years, but I wanted to call it a night. And he said, let's go get a beer. And I went, I'm not a big beer drinker, Nick. He says, but I am. Come buy me one. So off we went.
0: Perfect.
1: Classy guy. He really was. When you first met him, what did you think?
0: Well, when I first met Nick, I thought he was a very serious person. You know, we were passing through the halls and again, like a conference setting, maybe at Alien Con or something like that, you know, in like the very early ones. So I was like, wow, he's a serious character. How lucky are we to have someone of his caliber walking the floor, you know, of a conference like this? So it was more honor and respect when I first encountered Nick.
1: Ancient Aliens has been on the History Channel how many years now?
0: Well, I was on since season one, episode one, so I think we're looking around 16 years now, which is nuts.
1: Has Nick been on since then?
0: I mean, he was on, I think, from the very early seasons. You can definitely see him contributing to the show. I would say that he was probably there around season three or four would be my guess, and then a consistent member ever since he started.
1: And what's your latest book, Ancient Astronauts, or do you have another one out?
0: That's still the book, Ancient Astronauts, and it's there on ancientastronauts.com.
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0: I do, and I welcome people to just visit the website to dive in and, you know, have a look at some of the latest technologies with AI looking at artifacts and such. It's a lot of fun.
1: We're going to come back in just a moment with Jason Martell and you and take some final calls as we talk about the incredible life of Nick Pope, former UK Minister of Defense official, who kind of unraveled the story of UFOs for all of us when we come back.
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1: ABC News, I'm Sherry Preston. Overnight, a federal judge granting a temporary restraining order and ordering the White House to let three banned news outlets back in. The president had barred CNN, Politico, and MS Now over what he says were lies that they had published about him. The administration is expected to appeal. A new test that could screen for dozens of types of cancers is getting a key approval. Here's ABC's Andrea Fujii.
2: An FDA advisory panel has endorsed a blood test that can screen for dozens of cancers, putting the test a major step closer to getting the green light from the FDA. The Independent Advisory Committee approved the GRAIL multi-cancer blood test, called Galleri. The test can detect more than 50 types of cancer by analyzing cell-free DNA.
1: The test would be used as an early detector, though follow-up tests would be needed to narrow down the cancer type. Israel's Prime Minister Benjamin Netanyahu scheduled to address the UN General Assembly this afternoon. This is ABC News.
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0: reducing what patients pay out of pocket.
1: Now the individual is left trying to figure out how they're going to pay for it.
0: That's Rachel Klein with the AIDS Institute, which advocates for healthcare access. The insurance programs are often called copay accumulators. Insurers say the practice helps hold down premiums. Obamacare insurance prices could be going up again next year. Many insurers have asked state regulators to raise rates by double digits. They say they need to charge more thanks to inflation and the expiration of enhanced tax credits that helped people buy plans on the individual marketplace. ACA enrollment has fallen by about 3 million people this year. Higher monthly costs could push even more people to drop their coverage. 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
1: We're talking about UFOs and the life of the late Nick Pope. We're taking your calls with Jason Martell, so jump aboard on Coast to Coast AM. This being Wednesday, of course, that means two more great programs for you insiders from the Art Bell Vault.
2: That's right. We cranked open those doors. We have a vault of over 500 programs. So we went back to 1998. Art spoke to author Robert Ghostwolf as they discussed the discovery of an ancient artificial formation in the Rocky Mountains that resembled the face on Mars. And then we went back to 1994. Art's guest was Dr. Richard Boylan for a conversation about the alien abduction phenomenon. Folks, we invite you to listen. This is classic audio. It's available to Coast Insiders. George, you need to become a Coast Insider, and it's really very simple.
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0: George Norrie, along with Jason Martell. Jason, thank you for staying with us tonight, by the way. I appreciate that.
1: It's my pleasure. It's an honor to celebrate Nick's life.
0: Did Nick ever talk about what happened after he left the British Ministry of Defense? What happened to that division he was heading up?
1: You know, he didn't necessarily speak of that division, but, you know, James Fox earlier mentioned about him, you know, having clearances and such and maintaining those as he stepped out of office. There were many times when we were on the road when I would, you know, be like, Nick, come on, man. You know, anything to do that you can tell us, Kecksburg, anything special that you own. And he was always very thoughtful to say, you know, he has to maintain clearances on certain topics, but he can talk about things as long as he doesn't, you know, interfere with those. So I just always enjoyed his ability to articulate some of the nuances of what's going on, and being very tied into people like Grush and others to articulate his point. So he was just always on it.
0: Let's go to the phones. Aaron in Fountain Valley, California. Hi, Aaron.
2: Hey, George. How are you?
0: Good. I hope you are, too.
2: Good. Hey, Jason. How are you?
1: Doing great. Thanks for calling in.
2: Thanks for being such a big friend to Nick. And I just wanted to say Nick was always the most honest and really in pursuit of the truth that I've ever seen, and he never even thought about anything else but that ambitiously.
1: He really did. He was one of the people who have put in decades into this field, and we owe him, you know, forever on that, for that.
0: When I first interviewed him, Jason, 23 years ago, I thought I was going to get some government official who was into denial, and he just opened up. He was amazing, wasn't he?
1: He still is, you know, in our minds, like looking back. And thankfully, you know, because we went on tour, there's so many photos of us taking selfies with our fans. I'm sure there's thousands of photos across social media. And Nick's always right in the center. I mean, I have probably about a handful to 20 of those on ancientastronauts.com that people can just click behind the scenes and see all these fun shots of Nick. But he always just had this effervescence energy about him, even when he was being serious.
0: Did he share with you his thoughts on extraterrestrial life?
1: I mean, he obviously was a believer, you know, but like Elizabeth and others said, he had his sides of being skeptical and wanting to see the evidence. Mm-hmm. But I think from his standpoint, the data is an overwhelming, you know, obvious from the science, looking at the possibilities like Drake equation and others, the expanding possibilities that we're not alone, to the evidence that we talk about, like on Ancient Aliens in our scripts. You know, we filmed so many episodes. We did a bunch of episodes where we were doing roundtable discussions called Ancient Aliens Origins. And we all had to sit around and literally, like actors, learn our lines and say them, you know, and do several takes. Nick always nailed his lines. We would just look at him and be like, you're a machine. How do you do it?
0: We called him One Take Nick, didn't we?
1: One Take Nick. You know, he was, he just had the energy every take and was very articulate.
0: What would you say the community will miss the most about his departure?
1: I think the optics of Nick, you know, from a figure in our community are, you know, we've lost one of the greats. He's up there with, you know, Daniken, Sitchin, Stanton Friedman, others who devoted their life and had their hand in the research. Nick's a unique character because he crossed the line of, you know, being on the inside, understanding that there is an obfuscation of the evidence and crossing that line and still being aware that it's there, but navigating it in a very professional way and you know, picking up the torch to show others that there's merit on this topic. And he always, again, does it through a very articulate lens, through science, through politics, making his point so that anyone who has not heard this would be overwhelmed to say that, wow, there's a whole bunch of evidence to support what seems

0: flavor that this dude was cool. He wasn't just what you thought he was on camera.
1: And he was a nice guy, Jason.
0: He truly was. Yeah. And he would talk to anyone that stopped him on the street, you know, and that happened a lot. They would recognize, my God, you're Nick Pope. And he would be like, hello. Yes. Oh, well, it's very nice to meet you. And take a photo, sign something, and then be on his way, you know, in a thoughtful manner.
1: Did he ever talk about who he admired in the field of ufology?
0: I mean, I think he had admired Eric Von Daniken. I know he had admired a lot of the people that are coming forward, like David Grush and others that, you know, have been speaking out. Many of the, you know, pilots that have been speaking out. So he was really an advocate of the data and evidence from these people who were speaking out, who had the clearances, who, as Nick said, they did what they said they did. They were speaking in front of authorized disclosure sessions with the Senate and Congress. You do not get there unless you're seriously vetted. So he was, I think, overwhelmed by this new slew of evidence to support the idea that what we've been banging on the drum for the last 20 years, there's a new wave of people stepping up that allow us to bring these into a larger spotlight. And that's exactly what's been happening.
1: We would do live stage shows around the country, and he was one of my guests, Jason. And he just loved being in front of a live audience, didn't he?
0: You know, he opened the show. We'd show some footage, you know, and then Nick Pope would come out and go, hello, welcome to Ancient Aliens Live. I'm Nick Pope. And wow, what a pleasure. And like the audience would just blow up, you know, they would freak out. And it was always great to come out to that energy. And Nick was the, you know, he was the match that lit that fire every single show.
1: Let's go to Arkansas. Rick's with us. First time caller. Hey, Rick, go ahead. Welcome to the program.
2: Yeah, I didn't know if you'd be interested in this or not. But as a kid, I lived in northern Illinois. My parents had about 2 acres of land. And there was a school right next door to us. And me and a couple buddies of mine from the neighborhood, we were riding our dirt bikes around on my parents' yard, and a cop came up to the fence and said, have you seen anybody messing with the school? We have a couple broken windows. Well, we stood there talking to him about it and everything, and all of a sudden, one of these guys was, and we're like 10 years old, 12 years old. One of these guys from the neighborhood looks up and says, what in the world is that? And just above us, there was an object. It looked very, very, very similar to what you would see in Star Trek, hovering over us about 20 feet above the power lines. The cop looked up and said, oh, my God, I've never seen anything like that.
1: Wow.
2: Two little wings came out the side of the dome, and it took off across the sky just about power line high for as far as you could see. The cop quit talking to us about whoever broke into the school, jumped in his squad car, and took off. Now, this was just almost at dark. All night long, there was helicopters and airplanes flying over our whole county there.
1: Assess that, Jason. What do you think that was?
0: I mean, it sounds, when I hear you speaking of that, it sounds like a scene from Close Encounters. There's some orb-like object that's, you know, a UAP of some kind that is doing something. We just had some LA footage. Someone's filming for the news, and boom, there's an orb right live on the news. So, hey, there we go.
1: I heard a report yesterday that there were UFOs over Tehran. What do you think's going on?
0: I think, in my opinion, we've got, you know, when was the last time the major aerospace let something out of the bag? It was pretty much the stealth F-117 and F-35 and some of these things we've had for a couple of decades. What have they been working on? I think we're finally starting to get a glimpse now of these trans-atmospheric vehicles, Aurora projects, and whatever it is, you know, but we've got that new type of a space plane starting to come to fruition, which is exciting.
1: Do you know Dr. David Jacobs?
0: I remember Dr. David Jacobs, yes.
1: He believes that the visitations are nefarious, that there's something very evil about it. What do you think of that?
0: Well, I remember him and, you know, John Mack

0: both had, you know, thoughts and opinions about the negative aspects of the alien abduction experience. I don't know. I have personal friends that are abductees, right? And there's always been this message of threaded through their experiences of a warning, of some apocalyptic warning to us. But again, they don't tell us the full picture, the ETs. So I think David Jacobs' research in alien abduction, again, was something that's on the books and should be added to the archives to continue to sample as we learn more about this topic. But yeah, there's obviously something there when it comes to there's positive and negative aspects to these encounters.
1: Another first-time caller, Matt's with us in Columbus, Ohio. Hello, Matthew. Go ahead.
2: George, thank you, sir. I've been listening to you about a year just before you took over for Art. Appreciate it. Love your show ever since.
1: Thank you, Matt.
2: My question is maybe you can answer for Nick and Jason. I'd love to hear your answer. When was that come to God aha moment aliens exist? Not maybe. Not possibly, not, I can, when was it? Oh, my God, yes, they're real.
1: I think for Nick's case, Jason, it was when he investigated the Rendlesham UFO case in the UK. What do you think?
0: Probably that or Kecksburg, depending on. I would say Rendlesham was probably a mysterious enough to realize that there's a presence, not just craft. You know, it's not just technology. There's a presence. So, yeah. I know for myself, it was, being raised as a Christian very early on and then having my eyes open to the view of Christianity through the lens of Zachariah Sitchin. Is there a deeper history than the New King James English version? We have the Old Testament, the Akkadian, Sumerian. So I think for me, once I saw those connections, my brain kind of exploded. That was probably my moment.
1: Mine was when I was about 11, the Barney and Betty Hill abduction case. Remember that, the interrupted journey?
0: Of course.
1: Fascinating. And when I got my first radio job as a youngster, I called Benjamin Simon, their psychiatrist up in Boston, and interviewed him. And I'll always remember his answer, because I said, "Were they telling you the truth?" And he said, "They believed whatever happened to them, which I do not know, but they believe it happened to them, so they were not lying." And that was an amazing statement, Jason.
0: Right. That's pretty much read through the lines there. Yeah, it's you've been doing a good job since too, George. So, yeah, thank you.
1: Where do we go next? What's on the agenda for ufology?
0: Okay, well, I said this earlier. There was a chief scientist or astrobiologist, Stephen Dick, who said, "We're mostly dealing with a universe largely populated by intelligent thinking machines. As SpaceX and things start to ramp up, going to the moon, going to Mars, I think we're going to have some type of possible interaction with a technological presence that's from another civilization talking to our technological presence. It's not so much like radio signals or flesh and blood aliens talking to each other. It's artificial intelligence talking to each other. So I'm very interested to see what's going to happen when we breach the gap of actually going into space, which we're going to see here in the next few years, you know, active launches coming out of Texas and other areas, huge payloads that have never been done before, and it's going to open it up for us. So let's see, George. I want to stick around and check it out. It's going to be an interesting time.
1: I hope Nick is watching down on the show tonight, Jason, because he'd be very proud of you, my friend. Thank you for everything you do. Jason Martell. In a moment, we're going to talk about hauntings on Coast to Coast, and later on, take your calls as well.
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0: whole thing's got me thinking about how privileged I've been.
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5: 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I'm Jackie Fortier, and this is your KFF Health News Minute. 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Here's his wife, Sonia Smith.
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10: From ABC News, I'm Sherry Preston. An order from a federal judge for the Trump administration to restore White House access to the three media outlets that President Trump once banned. ABC's Hannah Batah has more details on the overnight legal action.
11: A federal judge ordering the Trump administration to restore White House access to three news organizations banned by the president. The judge granted CNN, MS Now, and Politico a temporary restraining order, and their revoked press credentials must be returned immediately. Trump had complained of negative news coverage. An attorney for the media outlets argued that the ban was a direct assault on the First Amendment.
10: Israeli Prime Minister Benjamin Netanyahu addressing the UN General Assembly this afternoon. There are expected to be demonstrations both for and against his appearance. Chinese President Xi Jinping welcomed to Washington personally by President Trump and the First Lady on the tarmac. Tonight he will be the guest of honor at a state dinner. This is ABC Chief White House Correspondent Mary Bruce.
12: With Xi's arrival and Trump's extraordinary greeting, the Republican chairman of the Senate Armed Services Committee sounding the alarm.
13: Our commander-in-chief should keep in mind that his guest is a brutal, unelected, and oppressive dictator whose massive military arsenal is aimed directly at the United States of America.
12: Trump has brushed off those concerns, consistently heaping praise on Xi.
14: Everybody, you're a great leader.
10: A nor'easter bearing down on the eastern seaboard. ABC's Trish Hartman is along the Jersey Shore.
15: Blustery conditions down the shore kept many people off the beach. Over the next few days, officials are expecting tidal flooding that will likely block some roads and are encouraging folks to move their cars to higher ground.
10: Parts of the shore could get 6 to 12 foot waves. Much of New Mexico is still under a flood watch, especially areas left vulnerable to mud flows by recent wildfires. Monsoon rains have been pummeling cities like Albuquerque and Santa Fe. 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
10: It's not a dry spell or recent wildfires, but it is a troubling time for California winemakers.
17: With competition from craft beer, specialty liquors, and cannabis, statistics show fewer Americans drinking wine, and sales have plunged by more than 20% since the pandemic. Tariffs have cut into exports, especially to Canada, which was the biggest foreign buyer of California grapes. So some growers are tearing out their vineyards and shifting to more profitable crops, like almonds and olives.
10: ABC's Jim Ryan. A college basketball player from Senegal remains in immigration custody after she was detained at an airport in Kentucky. Her lawyer also says she's in a lot of pain from an ACL injury.
18: Eminata Sek is a senior at Kentucky State University and was detained by ICE at the airport in Louisville while traveling with her teammates in August. The 26-year-old's attorney says Sek may have missed a deadline involving her student visa while having back surgery. Sek has since been transferred among multiple detention facilities and, according to her attorney, was taken to a hospital. ICE has not publicly detailed the reason for her detention. Dave Packer, ABC News.
10: Theranos founder and convicted felon Elizabeth Holmes has been approved for placement in a community correction center, otherwise known as a halfway house, and is scheduled to be placed there next year. If it's a regular house, not a halfway house you want, it's getting more expensive. Mortgage rates for a 30-year home loan are now averaging 7.26%, the highest rates have been since early last year. I'm Sherry Preston, ABC News.
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1: Ghosts of Orange County and hauntings. In a moment, Victoria Gross joins us, a psychic medium, and we'll talk about the strange and unusual right here on Coast to Coast AM. 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

0: And welcome back. George Norrie with you. Victoria Gross with us, psychic medium and paranormal investigator. She's the author of the book Ghosts of Orange County and featured in the Ghost of Hollywood book series by Maria Brooks. Victoria was also the story producer on the television series My Ghost Story and the show An Unknown Encounter. Tonight we talk about hauntings worldwide on Coast to Coast. Victoria, welcome to the program.
1: Well, thank you for having me. It's good to be here.
0: This is your first time on the show ever, isn't it?
1: Yes, it is.
0: Are you a regular listener?
1: Yes, I am. I've been listening to Coast, I remember, probably since the 90s.
0: It goes way back to the Art Bell days.
1: Yeah, right. It was right after Art Bell, yeah.
0: Tell us a little bit more about you and your background.
1: Well, my background is I am a psychic and a medium and paranormal investigator. I was the story producer on My Ghost Story, the first two specials and the first season, and then the story producer on Case Files Unknown, which aired on Destination America in 2015. And I started my psychic work probably about 40 years ago, not realizing that's what I was going to be doing. I was looking for a church, and I just moved to Corona here in California, and I found a church called Corona Light, and I thought, well, that's good. It's the name of a beer. I'll go there. And it was a great spiritualist church, so that's what started me in my training doing psychic work. I do palmistry, crystal gazing, tarot, and I also teach different things on metaphysics.
0: That's fantastic. And how did you key in on Ghosts of Orange County out there in California?
1: I was featured in Marla Brooks' book series, The Ghosts of Hollywood, the three books. And so Schiffer Publisher contacted me to do a book on Orange County because there were so many different places. And a lot of the stories in the book are my own, but I have also used other people and, of course, given them credit with that, their stories.
0: How many ghosts are in Orange County, Victoria?
1: Oh, I think there's a lot. I think there's a lot of ghosts everywhere. You know, my

0: Being a paranormal investigator, I was really blessed to work with some wonderful groups. The first group I worked with was Rob Wadowski, who is an archaeologist. And to be honest, I wasn't really interested in hunting for ghosts. He's an archaeologist, and so we would just do these old homes and just like Rosemary Clooney's home and just different places that we could go into. And being an antique dealer, I always loved the antique part of it. And so part of the joke was after a while, they would send me in first just to get that out of my system because I'm looking at all the, old tiles and everything. And then I'd go back and look for the ghost. So with that, it just got my interest more into working on these paranormal investigations, but also hearing the stories of people for my book and when we were doing the shows, hearing those stories, because everybody has a ghost story, if they know it or not. So in Orange County, LA County, we have a lot. Hollywood, especially.
1: In your paranormal investigations, what is the strangest story you've come across?
0: Well, I would say the strangest would be from one of the shows that I was a producer on, and that would have been The Ghost That Screamed that we did on Destination America. Barry Conrad is the creator of that show, and I worked with him on that. And that was a story that came out of Minneapolis from a psychic, Echo Bodine, and a police officer, Brian Coyle. This happened in 1984. And this is where, and it's all over the internet now, where you could actually see the image of the spirit of the boy after he was killed in a car accident. I think that was probably the most unsettling story that I've ever done. And we have so many photographs that were taken by the police officer. And at that time, there was no computer. These were all developed by the police lab. So they weren't forged or faked or anything like that, but they were really incredible, incredible photographs. And I think of a spirit that left the body at the time of the accident. So I think that would be one of the most heartfelt stories I worked on. As far as an investigation, one of the most kind of creepiest story. I have two. One was the Hollywood Wax Museum, but the first one was at the Plummer Auditorium in Fullerton, California. It was with Rob's group, and what we did, we were doing an experiment because we had previously done an investigation at a mortuary in Pasadena that was now being used as an office. And these people were wondering why they were so tired all the time. It was like, well, it was a no-brainer. It's a mortuary. So we took the EVP from that. And when we were doing an investigation at the Plummer Auditorium in Fullerton, we thought, okay, let's play the EVP from the mortuary to see if there's anything that's going to change. Because the Plummer is also very haunted in its own way. So we were sitting up in the balcony. And as we're playing the EVP, you could just hear, you could just sense the whole vibration of the place changed and it got very heavy. And then all of a sudden, over the balcony wall, a hand just appeared just for a split second and then it was gone. So that was pretty, I thought interesting, and a little scary also.
1: What have you concluded, Victoria, about what all this is and what it means?
0: Well, I think it means a lot of different things because there's so many different types of hauntings. There's so many, we've got your residual haunting, which is like a video, tape recorder. The famous story of the woman walking down the stairs in the white dress at 9 o'clock every night in a haunted place. That would be your video recording of an incident, maybe a tragic, a very traumatic incident that happened there. That is imprinted into the ethers. And then you have your intelligent hauntings, which would be, the actual spirit. And then your portals to different places that would be opening to different dimensions. And then your egregores or thought forms. And those kind of hauntings, I call them also bottom feeders, because when a person dies, and I'm talking about extreme, extreme addiction, then if they're not able to cross over, they still need to feed off of the living for their addiction. So that is, well, that's more of the bottom feeder, where a thought form is generated by the atmosphere. There was a video I saw a number of years ago on a protest. And out of the protest, there was a black cloud that just rose up and just swirled around. Now, that would be an egregore, a thought form, because that's from the all the anger and the frustration of that whole massive crowd would create that thought form. But people can create thought forms just by having, again, extreme addictions or, you know, extreme negativity, anything that's really on the lower level of consciousness.
1: Were you always a believer?
0: Well, I think so, but I can't say that I was interested in ghosts or even the psychic part. Looking back, it explains my life. In fact, I just reconnected a number of years ago with my childhood neighbor. And she said, "Don't you remember when we were 7, you would read everybody's palms on the porch?"
1: And I'm seven, like, no. That's 7 years old.
0: And I'm like, "I don't remember that." Or I would play, you know, witch under the tree. And then come to find out many years later, my 9th great-grandmother, Margaret Scott, was hung. Actually, it was yesterday, the anniversary, as one of the witches in Salem.
1: Oh, my gosh.
0: You know, I can't say I was psychic all my life, but looking back at my life as a child, yeah, it makes sense. And I had a UFO experience that I didn't even know what it was until many years later when I was speaking with someone else. But I was just coming home from church. It was in the evening, and I was just laying down in the back seat. And all of a sudden, I saw a beautiful gold and purple gyroscope, very small, just following the car through the window. And I'm just watching this follow all the way home. And I don't know what this was, and I never mentioned it until many years later. So I've had these wonderful experiences not knowing what they were.
1: We're talking with Victoria Gross about hauntings. Her website is linked up at coasttocoastam.com, tied to her book, Ghosts of Orange County. These investigations that you conduct, do you bring any special equipment with you?
0: I don't personally, but, you know, if I'm working with a team, I've worked with Rob's team and North Orange County Paranormal Society. They have all their equipment, you know, their cameras and their EMFs and thermometers. So they'll bring the equipment, but I personally don't bring anything. I just bring myself. You know, I may bring a pendulum at times, and I have worked with a Ouija board, which I'm okay doing. But usually if I'm just out on an investigation, I'm just going to be going in not knowing anything about what it is I'm investigating and just using my senses on that.
1: What have you concluded, Victoria, about what the spirit world might be?
0: Oh, I think it might be a lot of different things. It just depends. You know, I've always been taught, and this is how I feel, that when we pass over, our level of consciousness is where we're going to be. And, you know, I think there's different layers. And it has been my experience when people have died all of a sudden, it has been my experience that I have seen them in a hospital room on the other side, because there are people that do take care of them. There's nurses, there's hospital rooms, because they have to adjust to the different dimensions. You know, I don't think we just die and it's like, oh, we're there. I think we

0: You go through different layers, so depending on our consciousness. But my experiences has shown me that especially if people have died tragically, or th there are people on the other side that do help them to adjust to their new surroundings. So it may take more time for some people, and it may not for others.
1: Do you believe, Victoria, in evil spirits?
0: Yeah, and I was always taught, just because they're dead doesn't mean they're smart or nice, I think we have to be really cautious when we're working with the paranormal, that we do need to be trained in whatever way that may be. I've been trained as a medium, at the Arthur Findlay College, at the church that I went to. I do believe that there are the evil spirits. Now, I think so much has been brought out, like everything's a demon, and I don't believe that. I think there are demons, but I think if most people encounter them, they would be running the other way. Not everything is a demon. You've got your lower thought forms, you've got your egregores, you've got a lot of lower entities. So, yeah, if there are bad people here, they're going to be bad people there. So we do need to know the terrain that we're walking into, just to go over and say, oh, I want to do an investigation without even knowing anything is in, or working as a medium, it can be very dangerous. So it's nothing to really poo-poo or go in without some type of education and knowledge of what we're doing.
1: Have you ever found yourself in a situation that you figured, I better get out of this right now?
0: Yes, and that goes to really it was someplace here in Southern California a long time ago, and it was a very creepy place. And how this does affect us is that, yeah, I did get out of there, and some of the people that I was with, we left. But I didn't know until a couple of weeks later, because I got really depressed after that. It was hard to sleep. I got depressed. And I even had a friend of mine tell me, she goes, God, there's something wrong with you. I just feel something really negative about you. And I'm like, well, thanks. That makes me feel better. And then I was talking to another medium that had also been on that same investigation, and she was saying the same thing. And we're like, oh my gosh, no matter how much we protect ourselves or say our prayers, things do happen. So we do have to be aware of how it can affect us, definitely.
1: Have you ever been confronted by the devil?
0: No, worked with a couple in Hollywood, but not
1: But
0: besides that.
1: nothing evil?
0: I would say I felt evil around me, and but not confronted by the devil. I think I have a strong protection around me that and I'm not one to really get off on going into really gruesome places. I mean, I don't even want to go up to Alcatraz or anything. I just don't try to get into those kind of environments,
1: Right.
0: though I wouldn't shy away if it was for a legitimate reason. But just to go into a creepy environment, it's like, you know what? Hey, I work in LA. I work on Ventura Boulevard. We get a lot of stuff there. So, I have my fill in this world. And so I try to maintain not having that in this world and not having that in the other world. But yeah, I mean, there is evil, and we do need to be aware of that.
1: Why would you say that in places of turmoil like Gettysburg, where lots died during the Civil War, that it tends to be haunted?
0: Well, you've got so many people that died there. And when we were doing My Ghost Story, we did a really good clip. One of the guests that we had had taken footage of And it was like soldiers just walking across the field. Now,

0: were they the actual spirits, or was it more of the residual? So I think when there is so much trauma that you're going to get a lot of residual energy there, because it's just, I think it makes a ripple in the ethers. That's the only way that I can explain it. It makes a ripple in the ethers, so that trauma, and that was extreme trauma, with, thousands of people, that the it does stay. And this footage that we saw from our guests when we, when Barry and I were doing my ghost story, was really incredible, because you could just see them walking through the field.
1: Where do we get your book, Ghosts of Orange County?
0: It's on Barnes and Noble, and Amazon.
1: Available instantly?
0: Yes.
1: Great. Well, stay with us, Victoria. We're going to take a short break coming up, and we're going to come back and chat more about hauntings that are happening all over the place, including, of course, Orange County, California. And then next hour, we open up the phone lines for you to share a story with us or ask Victoria Gross a question.
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0: Kane El Paseo Pink is more than a walk. 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
1: ABC News, I'm Sherry Preston. Overnight, a federal judge ordering the White House to reinstate access for journalists from three outlets that were banned by President Trump, CNN, Politico, and MS Now. And President Trump has indicated he would appeal if this was the decision. Now, this morning, we just heard CNN say one of its producers was able to get into the White House. One reporter was turned away, however, and a photographer had his pass taken away. With diesel prices still around record highs, ABC's Karen Hua says there are differences of opinion about what to do.
2: One idea to tackle this problem of high diesel prices is to ban the export of American diesel to keep supplies here in the U.S. President Trump supports that idea, but his energy secretary, Chris Wright, is against it. Wright says the same refineries that make diesel also make regular gas and jet fuel. And he says if they can't ship diesel overseas, they'll run out of places to store it, and then we'll be forced to cut production, driving prices even higher.
1: This is ABC News.
3: New rules that require millions of Americans to work to access Medicaid are stricter than many expected. I'm Katherine Houghton, and this is your KFF Health News Minute. Some people are likely to get exemptions, but it's not enough to have a serious medical condition like cancer. Trump administration regulations say Medicaid enrollees will have to prove they're too sick to work. Consumer advocates say doing that could be hard, and many people who should qualify for an exemption could lose coverage instead. The Federal Family and Medical Leave Act protects people's jobs, but Jocelyn Fry, president of the National Partnership for Women and Families, says
4: it has its limitations, and one of them is that it's unpaid leave.
3: Two-thirds of people who qualify for FMLA leave said they can't afford to go without a paycheck. Most Americans say people should get paid for the time they take off work to care for aging family members. There's more at kffhealthnews.org.
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6: Hundreds of lawsuits allege that infant formula has harmed preterm babies. But when a possible injury occurs, what happens next is largely up to formula makers. I'm Rachel Spears, and this is your KFF Health News Minute. Federal rules say manufacturers must investigate complaints and tell the FDA if they find a direct relationship between the baby food they make and an infant's death. The FDA told KFF Health News it found no records showing such a link after searching decades of files. 4 years after the Supreme Court overturned Roe v. Wade, the number of abortions continues to climb. People are turning to doctors like Angel Foster via telehealth to get around local abortion bans.
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1: We'll take your calls next hour with Victoria Gross as we talk about hauntings. 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
4: Whether it's physical activity, obesity, diet, smoking, low on hormones, stress, sleep disorders, or your age, can be supported by reducing inflammation and aiding the body

0: to heal itself appropriately. 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If there is inflammation, that inflammation needs to be stopped. High blood pressure, high cholesterol, kidney disease, various types of cancer, depression, autoimmune disorders, osteoporosis, even fatty liver are chronic signs of inflammation and can be aided by supporting the body's ability to protect those cells that it needs. And that is the purpose of ImmuStem and AdaptiStem together, supporting the body to be the best it can be.
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0: And welcome back to Coast, George Norrie with you, Victoria Gross with us as we talk about her world and the haunted experience. What is an unknown encounter? What does that mean to you, Victoria?
1: Well, I think what you're talking about is the work that Barry Conrad did on an unknown encounter that was, I think, in 1989, the San Pedro haunting. The show that I worked on was Case Files Unknown. So an unknown encounter, I mean, but that's what Barry Conrad did, the book, and the he did a DVD on the unknown encounter. But if you talk about what is an unknown encounter, I think anything that we do in a paranormal investigation could be considered an unknown encounter because we never know what we're walking into. That would be a good definition right there.
0: What would you say is one of the most interesting, fascinating investigations you've worked on?
1: Gosh, you know, besides, I was a ghost tour on the Queen Mary for a couple months, and that was just fascinating because there's always something going on there. But one of the investigations that... Well, it wasn't really an investigation. I used to volunteer for the Fullerton Haunted Walk, and one of the places that we went to was La Protege. It's a beautiful store in a 1917 house. And what was really interesting with that story, and then I'll get back to my own, was that there was a lot of hauntings from the previous owner. Very good, very good haunt. She was lovely. And so... the owner, after he would leave, he would turn off the light and then drive by and the light would be on. So the next morning when he'd come in, he found a calling card, which is called an effort. It was a card that had her name on it. It was a ribbon label. And so where it appeared, no one knows. So I think that was really a fascinating thing. But for myself, the investigations, I don't know. It's really hard to say. I think one of the creepiest ones I've been on was the Hollywood Wax Museum. That was pretty creepy late at night with Marla Brooks, Barry Conrad, and I think Scott Michaels from Dearly Departed Tours was on there and someone from the Hollywood Wax Museum. But what it also taught me was that a lot of the things, like especially being on Hollywood Boulevard or these really high density places, you're getting a lot of transient spirits because there's a lot of transient people that die there, you know, on the boulevard or wherever. So a lot of the information that we may be getting would be more from people, just transient spirits coming in. But I would say the Hollywood Wax Museum was pretty weird.
0: Why though? Why? What makes it that weird?
1: It was dark and it was creepy. You know, it just had a lot of strange energy around it. And then again, a lot of the transient energy coming in. So for me, it was really difficult to know who I was talking to, you know, and what happens to us as mediums a lot of times. We may not know who we're talking to, but we're getting the impressions. And like, I would start walking around in circles. Okay. So what's that about? So one of the things I've learned is that we really have to be very aware of our own body and our own mind, you know, what's ours and what's somebody else's. So it was just creepy. You know, there's a lot of noises. There was just places that you didn't want to go into. And you think how long that had been open, and just the fact that the wax museum in itself was just unsettling. But mainly it was the transient spirits that come, because when we're working as psychics, it's like a big bug light in the astral realm that goes off, and spirits will be attracted to that. So, you know, you're going to get a lot of different spirits than who you think that you might be talking to. So it does get a little unsettling at times in that aspect. It's not so unsettling that I don't do it, but I would say that was the creepiest.
0: But you've had investigations then that have given you the heebie-jeebies, right?
1: Oh yeah. Oh yeah. I think a lot of them have, because that's why we're investigating. People don't really call us in too much if they, if it's all loving and kind and everything. There's usually something going on, maybe some poltergeist energy, Poltergeist means noisy ghost. Some energy like that may be going on. Or a thought form, or it's Uncle Joe, So yeah, there's been some creepy times that I have been on. It's really hard to pinpoint exactly that. I would say the Wax Museum was probably one of them, but most of them have been okay. I've never been so frightened. The one that I did have the reaction of depression afterwards. I think there was a murder in that place, if I can recall. That was very, very dense energy. So yeah, that gave a lot of us the creeps.
0: Have you ever had a situation where you had a nightmare based on your investigation?
1: No, I never have.
0: Really?
1: No, yeah.

0: No, but I've had heartfelt situations. I don't think I have cried like that. I mean, have I had body sensations of feeling like I couldn't breathe or like I was being hung, something like that? Yeah. But I've never really broke, not to my knowledge, but sometimes I don't remember these investigations unless I write them down because I'm in a different realm when I'm working an investigation. So, but I've never cried. Not yet.
1: But you have gotten emotional.
0: Oh yeah. Oh yeah. I mean, it's how does one not get emotional, especially when you're dealing with a family and they're dealing with a lot of trauma and maybe poltergeist energy or not really knowing what's going on. I'm assisting a family member right now out of Cincinnati with a case, and where especially because there's children involved, seeing these entities and seeing the toys moving and stuff like that. So you do have I do have empathy, and I do get very concerned for the people that I work with. Yeah. I mean, I'm human. I have a large heart, and when we're working with the dearly departed, let's say, when someone calls, especially if I'm doing mediumship work, when someone calls, their loved one just passed away. I mean, you do feel for them.
1: A story I've told on this program before, Victoria, but I want your assessment of it. My mother was born in Fitchburg, Massachusetts, about 50 miles from Boston. And we'd go there just about every summer to visit her mother and father and her family. Well, when her father came over from the old country, he built a furniture store in Fitchburg, Massachusetts, called the Union Furniture Company. And above it, he built about 15 or 20 apartment units, of which they had the biggest, which was several floors. And then they had little apartments all over the place that he rented out. But the furniture store was on the bottom. So we're there one summer, sleeping away, and apparently there's a fire in the furniture store. Smoke is starting to rise. I'm on the second level. My parents are sleeping on the third level. I get woken up by a fire guy wearing a helmet and a mask and everything else. And he's shaking me and he's saying, "Is there anyone else in the house?" And I went, "Yes, my parents." He says, "Let's wake everybody up and get out quickly." So we did. I woke my parents up. This place was engulfed in smoke, not fire, but smoke. And we got everybody out, my sisters, my parents, me, my grandmother and grandparents. Everybody got out okay. Well, this is about 3 or 4 o'clock in the morning. And after the fire department was done doing what they had to do, they put the fire out in the furniture store. It was in the mattress. Somebody had thrown a cigarette in there, and it was festering all night. My father went up to the fire department chief and said, "Chief, please bring me the fire department guy who woke up my son. He saved our life. We want to thank him." My father was very insistent about thanking him. The chief said, "Sir, we never made it into the apartments." He said, "Yes, you did. You had a fire department guy wake up my son, and he came up and got us, and everybody got out okay. Where is he? We want to thank him." He said, "Sir, we did not make it into the apartments. All of you came running out on your own." So my question to you, Victoria, is, what's your assessment on who that fire department guy was? I've had experts on the show that say they were angels, spirits. What do you think?
0: Wow, what an incredible story. It just gave me chills. Well, I would have to agree with them. I mean, that was definitely, it could have been an angel. It could have been, just your holy guardian angel, the spirit. But what an incredible story. It was someone in a different realm that came and woke you up to protect you.
1: Would a
0: Wow.
1: ghost do that as opposed to a guardian angel? 'Cause

0: think it was my guardian angel as well. But would a ghost do that?
1: I don't think so. No, no. I think when you're talking about a life or death situation like that, that's much higher beings. Because a ghost is a discarnate spirit. And so, you know, the ghost may not even be, a ghost could still be earthbound, you know. So I doubt it wouldn't be a ghost. I would say it was definitely a guardian angel or a high spirit, but probably more of a guardian angel. That is definitely an incredible, incredible experience. Yeah, it just gave me chills the whole time you were telling me that. Wow.
0: Sent by God, do you think?
1: Yeah. Well, I believe in God. Yeah. You know, I believe that it's, you know, maybe, you know, that's always a hard question because people say, well, what about this? How come God didn't send this to help this person? Maybe that's just our own contract with our guardian angel. It wasn't your time, you know? So I think it's our contract, really. You know, I survived a near fatal car accident in 2011 off of Latuna Canyon Road where someone pulled me out of the car. I went over a 90-foot embankment. So I think when we have situations like this that are life and death, that these are much higher beings. And, you know, we can call God, source, universe. It doesn't really matter. I don't think God really cares what the word we use, to identify him or her. But yeah, I would say more your angel.
0: I think so too. He is, he's still with me. He's still watching me.
1: Yeah. Yeah, definitely. Definitely.
0: Do you investigate angels too?
1: No, I've not done angel work. I mean, I pray to angels and I always ask for protection, but I haven't done really the investigation on angel work.
0: But you could you not?
1: I probably could, yeah. I mean, I could never thought about it, just like I never thought about ghosts at one time. So, yeah, you know, I don't know. I think with angels, the way I work with them or my spirit team is that they're there to guide us and protect us. And, but ultimately we make the decisions in our lives, you know, of course, not that situation that you're just telling me about, but I think working with angels, a lot of people work with angels. And yeah, I mean, it definitely is something that, many people do. I think it's a beautiful thing.
0: Well, this was clearly angelic as far as I'm concerned.
1: Oh yeah. Oh yeah. Definitely.
0: We'll come back in a moment with you, Victoria. Victoria Gross with us. Her book is called Ghosts of Orange County. But it's time for your phone calls, your questions, your stories when we come right back on Coast to Coast AM.
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3: 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Next.
4: Dad?
3: Yeah, sweetie.
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3: Right, do you want me to stop?
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7: From ABC News, I'm Sherry Preston. Press access reinstated, but still locked out of the White House. Overnight, a federal judge ruled that President Trump did not have the power to block access to the White House to news outlets he doesn't like. Here's ABC Chief White House Correspondent Mary Bruce.
8: The judge issuing a temporary restraining order restoring the press access for CNN, MS Now, and Politico, those three news outlets that were banned by the president. The judge saying that ban was likely unconstitutional and also rejecting the administration's argument that revoking their press access was necessary to protect national security. The judge saying he was skeptical of that.
7: This morning, however, a CNN reporter was turned away from the White House. A CNN photographer had a security pass taken away, and a CNN producer at the White House was let inside. Chinese President Xi Jinping, guest of honor at a White House state dinner this evening. An FDA advisory panel voting to recommend a new blood test that could help detect more than 50 types of cancer.
9: This is not meant to replace any current cancer screening guidelines. That this is meant to be an adjunct to everything we're already supposed to be doing.
7: Dr. Eric Sue at Cedars-Sinai in Los Angeles. An 11-year-old girl from Edmond, Oklahoma is being held in the murder of her own brother, who was 15 and disabled.
10: Court documents suggest that the girl was embarrassed by her brother's physical and mental disabilities and jealous of the attention he received from their parents. Now that she's admitted to killing her brother,
11: she can be held up until she's 19 years of age,
10: says legal observer Ed Blau.
11: She will likely be in custody for a decent portion of the rehabilitation process.
10: A process undertaken in the juvenile rather than the adult legal system. Jim Ryan, ABC News.
7: There is a nor'easter churning in the Atlantic. Could bring strong winds, high waves, rain, and erosion to much of the East Coast. Powerful Hurricane Polo sending bands of heavy rain across Mexico's Pacific coast, while Tropical Storm Nolo is expected to strengthen, then close in on the Big Island of Hawaii tomorrow or Saturday. 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
7: A new study published this week takes a deep dive into the negative impact many ultra-processed foods can have on our bodies, including heart disease and blood sugar problems.
8: 53% of all the calories that the average American consumes every day come from ultra-processed foods. They account for more than 60% of kids' diets.

0: Health Secretary Robert F. Kennedy Jr. is pushing to create a uniform definition of ultra-processed foods to allow the federal government to regulate them more consistently. So far, that has not been finalized.
1: ABC's Elizabeth Schulze. Police in Mississippi fast-tracking toxicology reports after two Ole Miss students were found dead with kratom now one of the things they're looking into. ABC's Faith Abube.
2: Police now racing to determine whether there's any link to kratom, a popular herbal supplement that can act as both a stimulant and an opioid. Investigators say packages from a retail store were found at each scene. Investigators say they do not have confirmed information indicating that kratom or any other substance was a contributing factor in either death.
1: Kratom, oftentimes referred to as gas station heroin because it's legal, can be bought at gas stations and can cause similar overdose symptoms. Energy department set to announce it'll spend almost $2 billion trying to squeeze more electricity out of the nation's ailing and stressed power grid. President Trump's administration stepping up efforts to avoid blackouts amid skyrocketing energy demand spurred by artificial intelligence. The money goes to 31 projects in 26 states. Sherry Preston, ABC News.
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1: Access restored. Good morning, I'm Gordon Deal, along with Nicole Murray, on this Thursday, September 24th. Glad you could be with us. Here's what we have for you this hour.
2: A federal judge in the nation's capital has ordered the White House to lift its media ban on CNN, MS Now, and Politico.
1: Leaders of well-known artificial intelligence companies are asking the United Nations for global cooperation on AI guardrails.
2: President Trump has formally welcomed his counterpart from China as part of a three-day summit.
1: And the families who stress over what to make for dinner.
3: By the time 4 p.m. rolls around, there's this question that everyone is asking themselves and other members in their household, and it really has become such a challenge, such a sticking point for families, you know, figuring out what to put on the table for dinner.
1: Jesse Newman at the Wall Street Journal on the pain point for families who are juggling chaotic schedules, food allergies, and rising costs. A federal judge in Washington has ordered President Trump to temporarily restore White House access for three news organizations he banned over their coverage of the administration. We get more from this morning's Mike Gavin.
4: Judge Timothy Kelly said the removal of press badges from CNN, MS Now, and Politico was likely done without constitutionally adequate due process. His ruling came early this morning after a hearing yesterday in which he said two precedents made clear that journalists are entitled to due process before their White House access can be revoked. In issuing a 14-day restraining order, the judge said the government had offered little to back up their asserted national security interests for instituting the ban. Trump announced the ban in a social media post Friday, citing what he described as unfair coverage. Gordon.
1: Thanks, Mike. The administration has also curtailed access at the Pentagon, which last year imposed strict rules limiting news gathering, prompting several major outlets to surrender their credentials rather than comply. In a three-day summit that's expected to be more show than substance, President Trump has rolled out the red carpet for Chinese President Xi Jinping. Trump was joined by First Lady Melania Trump as they welcomed Xi and his wife at Joint Base Andrews yesterday. Trump and his motorcade rolled near the edge of the red carpet. Then the pomp and circumstance began.
5: I think they appreciate it. Tremendous people. Also, it's very nice to land on what they consider to be the most beautiful helipad ever built by far. They've been waiting for that for about 30 years.
1: The two leaders are expected to discuss issues like artificial intelligence, Taiwan, trade, the war in Iran, and critical minerals. Today, Trump will welcome Xi and his wife at a ceremony on the state floor of the White House. Trump and Xi will also participate in a review of troops in the Rose Garden before they head into formal private talks. Following that, Xi and his wife will be the guests of honor when Trump and the First Lady host the Chinese delegation for a state dinner in the East Room. Iranian President Masoud Pezeshkian told the UN General Assembly yesterday that Iranians are the victims of terrorism by the U.S. and Israel and targets of cowardly attacks.
6: We have proven that we're not afraid of fighting. Of war, one a war that is defensive in nature, and we will stand in defense of our beloved Iran, our homeland, until our last breath.
1: Meanwhile, the U.S. and Iran have held their first talks since June after President Trump threatened the regime with annihilation. Here's Ben Wolfgang, national security correspondent at the Washington Times. Ben, could anything materialize?
7: I think all of us have kind of been watching, you know, these months and months and months at this point of talks back and forth, on again, off again, between the Trump administration and Iranian officials, sometimes in person, as you know, face to face, as is apparently going to be the case here with these in New York, sometimes through intermediaries in Doha, Qatar, or in Bahrain or Oman. I don't know. I mean, I think all of us are just kind of sitting and waiting and watching. It's hard to expect some sort of breakthrough, I think, with these negotiations when you have the President of the United States come out and say pretty bluntly the other day that he doesn't think there's going to be a deal until after the midterm elections. That he thinks the Iranians are essentially sitting back, and in their view, they think politically it's going to be more tenable for them. They'll be in a better position once the November elections are passed. I don't actually think that that's true, and I think that's a dangerous assumption for the U.S. to be making. But if you're President Trump and you really do believe that, then there might be limited utility right now in trying to move forward. And plus, you know, I don't know if this, you know, the good cop, bad cop routine that we seem to see from this administration from time to time, where you have the president stand up there and talk about obliteration and annihilation and destruction, and then turn around and, you know, J.D. Vance and Marco Rubio and some other folks are trying to shake hands and have coffee with the Iranians behind the scenes. That hasn't worked so far. Doesn't mean it won't work in the future. But I think the expectations, at least from what I'm hearing, are pretty limited for whatever we see out of this next round of talks.
1: Explain what we're hearing, too, from Iran about its claim that it's got some new weapons now. One, do we believe that's true? And then is Iran getting help from the likes of China and Russia?
7: Yeah, so this really got on my radar this week. I don't think it got enough attention because, look, we see a lot. You can go all the way back to you know, Baghdad Bob in 2003 to have to find Middle East, you know, military leaders who just, you know, speak nonsense. You know what I mean? And you just have folks who just say things. We've got this weapon. We're in control. We've taken this city. We're on par with the U.S. We're going to destroy the invaders, blah, blah, blah. And it's all just BS. But in this particular case, I mean, we saw a Pentagon Inspector General report that just came out last week that detailed the destruction that Iran has been able to inflict on U.S. military bases all across the Mideast and diplomatic facilities all across the Mideast with its existing ballistic missiles and drones. Part of the reason they've been able to do that is because they are getting help from China and Russia. They reportedly are getting help in terms of satellite targeting from both of those nations. They're getting chemicals that are crucial in building more missiles and drones from those countries. So you put these things together and you say, wow, after 6+ months of an intensive U.S. bombing campaign, they're still able to hit American bases and inflict casualties on the American military. We know they're getting help from China and Russia, and now they come out and say they've got new weapons. So that to me is why I didn't dismiss it as just bluster or just rhetoric, because the help from China and Russia, according to sources that I speak to regularly inside the Pentagon and the national security circles, it's accelerating. It's not slowing down. Both of these countries, I think, and rightly so, don't think they're really paying much of a penalty or much of a price, you know, globally for helping Iran to target Americans, target the Israelis, target Gulf allies. So from their perspective, it's a good way to kind of just stick a thumb in our eye, needle us a little bit, make this war more unpopular, more expensive, more destructive to the U.S. So do they have a new weapon? Is there some cutting edge, you know, laser weapon that Iran has? I don't think so, Gordon. But what I do think is possible is that they've got maybe better targeting for their missiles. They've got better intel from their Russian partners. They might be able to better target an American base somewhere in the Mideast that, you know, until recently we thought would be safe from an Iranian ballistic missile or a drone swarm. Maybe they believe that they can reach that base now. I take that aspect of these claims very seriously.
1: Thanks, Ben. Ben Wolfgang, national security correspondent at the Washington Times. 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It's available every day on Apple, Google, Spotify, or wherever you get your podcasts. 15 minutes after the hour on This Morning, America's First News.
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0: 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Start your day with America's First News, This Morning with Gordon Deal.
1: Thanks for spending time with us. The leaders of OpenAI and Anthropic are warning that the threat of AI is real and that the time to act is now. Addressing a room of high-level foreign ministers at the United Nations Security Council,

0: Also yesterday, OpenAI CEO Sam Altman said this moment calls for extreme care.
1: We don't want to fall into the trap of blind optimism. We also don't want to fall into the trap of doomerism either. Getting pulled into either extreme will not help us successfully figure out the challenges in front of us, especially at a time when the world and its people face such enormous challenges that this technology can help solve.
0: Both Altman and Anthropic CEO Dario Amodei stressed the need for global cooperation to set AI safety standards. The tech leaders warned about the risk of humans losing control of AI systems and of the systems getting into the wrong hands. On a related note, Australia's Prime Minister said at the UN yesterday that an agent of OpenAI infiltrated a government services website in his country this summer. This portion of the program is brought to you by Incogni. Authorities say a Kentucky officer ran the same two license plates 2,000 times. They belonged to the mother of his child. She had an order of protection against him. He didn't hack anything. He typed in a plate. Audit logs show a police chief ran 600 searches on two plates, his ex's and her teenage daughter's. Here's what nobody says. A plate tells you what she drives. It doesn't tell you where she sleeps. That comes from a data broker. Home address, phone, relatives, everywhere she's lived, $2. No badge, no audit trail. That's why I use Incogni. Incogni sends removal requests to more than 420 data broker and people search sites, then follows up so you don't get relisted. Incogni, incogni.com/Gordon to get 60% off right now. That's incogni.com/Gordon. They can't harm you if they can't find you. 20 minutes after the hour on this morning, here's Nicole Murray.
2: And now, the three big things you need to know. Number one.
3: A federal judge has ordered President Trump to restore White House access for journalists from CNN, MS Now, and Politico, saying his ban on the three media outlets is likely unconstitutional. The judge blocked officials from enforcing the ban of the outlets for 14 days.
2: Number two.
3: President Trump is rolling out the red carpet for President Xi Jinping, welcoming the Chinese leader at the tarmac yesterday evening upon his arrival. The two officials are expected to discuss several issues, including artificial intelligence safety, trade, and more. Trump at Joint Base Andrews.
4: We had some good meetings in terms of various things. I won't go into details. You'll be reading about it pretty soon. But we had some very good meetings.
3: Treasury Secretary Scott Bessent told Fox News that the U.S. and China have extended a trade truce to January 10th.
2: Number three.
3: Iran's President Masoud Pezeshkian has spoken at the U.N. General Assembly in New York, saying his country must be powerful to avoid being threatened.
5: We have proven that we're not afraid of fighting, of war, a war that is defensive in nature. And we will stand in defense of our beloved Iran, our homeland, until our last breath.
3: The Iranians' leaders' remarks come a day after President Trump told the UN that he is weighing whether to annihilate Iran. Texas has executed the second of two men who carried out a triple murder more than 20 years ago in a small Texas city on the Gulf Coast. Officials say 41-year-old Kershawn Ramey was put to death by lethal injection, making him the 28th inmate executed in the U.S. this year. The authorities investigating the recent deaths of two University of Mississippi students have warned people to avoid using the herbal substance Kratom after they found the product during separate investigations. White House drug czar Sarah Carter.
6: Do not trust anything that is being sold to you in these gas stations or these, shops where there's no FDA regulations, where they're being sold products coming from the Far East that have not been properly vetted.
3: She spoke on Fox News. A heartbreaking number of single Americans don't believe they'll ever find the one. That figure is 59%. A fifth of those already coupled up don't believe their current partner is their one true love.
0: Oh, my goodness.
3: Oh, my goodness, indeed.
0: Welcome to the single life, everybody.
3: Yeah,
0: almost,
3: right?
0: Yeah.
3: Yep, giving up hope. Not going to lie.
0: 23 minutes after the hour.
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0: Thanks for joining us. Deciding what to make for dinner is a major pain point for busy American families juggling things like chaotic schedules and food allergies. Here's Jesse Newman at the Wall Street Journal. Jesse, what are you hearing?
1: By the time 4 p.m. rolls around, there's this question that everyone is asking themselves and other members in their household, and it really has become such a challenge. It's just a sticking point for families, you know, figuring out what to put on the table for dinner in, you know, ever more hectic schedules. You know, a lot of times you're dealing with all kinds of different dietary needs these days, and, you know, picky eaters, or not only in, you know, more people working in two-parent households, but I think, you know, the workday is stretching longer than ever. I mean, kids' sports are insane.
0: Yep.
1: So all that makes it hard.
0: Yeah. We went through that when my kids were growing up, doing the one soccer, one in dance. I remember those days. Explain what it's like for that Craig and Kelly Mitchell from the Chicago area that you spoke to.
1: Yeah, so they both work full-time. They've got an 11-year-old daughter. She is very serious about dance, so they are constantly shuttling her back and forth between dance classes and dance competitions. They, both Kelly and her daughter, are also gluten-free. And so she just described to me this, you know, this constant puzzle of, okay, what do we, you know, okay, we've got, what can we feed everyone that, you know, based on the time we have, based, you know, based on our budget, that fits our budget, based on the ingredients that we have on hand, and just, you know, really how the hardest part was not just coming up with this answer, you know, one day, but then like again and again and again and again. It's sort of this relentless project, and I heard a lot of decision fatigue.
0: Jeez, I can imagine. We're speaking with Jesse Newman, food reporter at the Wall Street Journal. The story is called The Three Dreaded Words No One Wants to Hear. What's for dinner? How about the truck dinner, by the way? I had not heard of this. Can you explain that?
1: Isn't that great?
0: Yes, yeah. Yes, it is.
1: It's such a creative solution. So trunk dinner. Trunk dinner is the solution that folks have come up with to deal with really long sports days. You know, if you don't want your kids to be eating out of concession stands, or you don't want to eat out because eating out has gotten so expensive, this is parents who, often mothers, who are bringing, you know, appliances like crock pots and plugging it into their cars so that they can serve their kids hot meals out of the back of their vehicles.
0: Trunk dinner, wow. Explain too, I guess, what food makers are doing, because they're watching us go through this.
1: Yeah, they are. And, you know, they see this as an opportunity. And so they're coming out with, well, one example in the story was Mars recently purchased Kevin's Natural Foods. You might see that in the grocery store. Kevin's was a startup. They sell refrigerated meals. Now they do frozen meals too. So I'd say, you know, everyone is chasing convenience, and they're trying to make meals that, you know, make it possible for her families to just like pop something into the oven.
0: Thanks, Jesse. Jesse Newman, reporter at the Wall Street Journal. 30 minutes now after the hour on This Morning, America's First News.

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1: Now, the individual is left trying to figure out how they're going to pay for it.
0: That's Rachel Klein with the AIDS Institute, which advocates for healthcare access. The insurance programs are often called copay accumulators. Insurers say the practice helps hold down premiums. Obamacare insurance prices could be going up again next year. Many insurers have asked state regulators to raise rates by double digits. They say they need to charge more thanks to inflation and the expiration of enhanced tax credits that helped people buy plans on the individual marketplace. ACA enrollment has fallen by about 3 million people this year. Higher monthly costs could push even more people to drop their coverage. 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

0: just facts. This is America's First News, This Morning with Gordon Deal.
1: Thanks for spending time with us. Welcome into Thursday, September 24th. Gordon Deal with Nicole Murray. Some of our top stories and headlines. A judge orders the White House to restore access to the White House by three news outlets that Trump had banned. China's president arrives for a two-day summit. Trump has invited Russia's president to the G20 meeting in Miami in December. Tech leaders implore officials at the UN to cooperate on AI development. The Navy says eight personnel in the U.S. Abraham Lincoln strike group attempted suicide during its deployment. There were no deaths. Falcons and Packers from Green Bay in Thursday night football, and the quarterback offering money advice. That story in about 20 minutes. If you were flying earlier this week, you may have been delayed after a severed fiber optic line in New Jersey triggered a telecommunications outage that forced the FAA to pause flights across parts of the Northeast. Just how vulnerable is our infrastructure? Analysis from airline expert Joe Sweeterman, professor at the School of Public Service at DePaul University in Chicago. Joe, how do you see it?
2: Oh, yeah, it definitely is vulnerable. And I think we're seeing that the flight growth has gone so great. It's outpaced really our ability, you know, kind of modernize the system. So we have particularly outages now that affect, you know, hundreds of thousands of travelers in one go. And the real wake-up call last week with the big problems out east.
1: Yeah, and explain that. This was the Tracon system. Explain how that works and what it does.
2: Yeah, it really was a remarkable set of bad luck events, but we're seeing that despite efforts for backup systems, you know, we seem to keep dropping the ball. And I've been watching airlines for a long time, and I don't remember anything quite like this, where, you know, they had basically a glitch in the system, so they went to the backup system, and a crew had cut a fiber optics cord for New Jersey Transit, the rail system with Amtrak. And so the backup system suddenly failed. And so we had, you know, Newark Airport shut down and a number of other East airports shut down for a long time. By some estimates, like 11% of United's global flights were grounded, you know, for many hours. And it rippled through the East Coast. So, you know, there's really calls now. There's finger pointing. There's calls in Washington to not let this happen again. So we're seeing that this has become an unfortunate pattern for us.
1: Yeah. All right. So for it to not happen again, I presume requires money, and nobody wants to spend it, whether it's the airline or a city or a state, federal government, airport, airline.
2: Yeah, that's right. And I think our airline system, unfortunately, has had a bit of analysis, bio paralysis, whatever. And we have long efforts to modernize a lot of these systems at airports. But we're seeing that every time we think we solve the problem, a new glitch occurs. You know, somebody spills coffee on the computer and boom, the system goes down. Or there's a fire in a closet. Suddenly everything went through that closet or whatever. Everything that seems to go wrong can. And I think what we see is this, unlike, you know, 30 years ago when airports had, you know, half the passengers they have now. Now we just see airports as sardine cans. So yeah, a three-hour delay at an airport just creates misery for lots of people because people arriving for future flights are packing those gates.
1: Mm. We're speaking with Joe Sweeterman, airline expert, also professor at DePaul University's School of Public Service. Is flyer safety an issue for you here, given what you've said about our infrastructure?
2: You know, the safety issue is one that we feel confident that the

0: the skies are safe. But there are some, you know, little warnings out there. We've had a couple bad accidents in Canada, and of course the helicopter accident in Washington Reagan Airport, where the military protocols weren't followed. And just there's so many flights out there now that, you know, the margins are shrunk, and drones are being flying recreationally against the rules in some cases, someplace legally. So it's a constant battle to think, what aren't we thinking about with airplane safety because of some of these recent accidents? Statistically, it's still very safe, but, you know, it's a crazy time right now, especially with all these drones.
1: Yeah. Are there airport systems around the world doing it better than us?
0: Everybody points to Europe, and it's a bit of a cliche now that why can't we do what Europe does, you know, where they have the latest in technology and the backup systems are better. And we're learning. We grew much faster airline-wise than Europe or Asia, you know, in the 50s, 60s, 70s. So a lot of that infrastructure from back then is still in place. And, you know, you saw what LaGuardia Airport in New York was 5 years ago. It was like, you know, a museum piece. Now that's been fixed, but it's clearly trying to take a lot of really old equipment that airports have, runways that are too close together. We have residential areas at the end of runways. All those things, you know, eventually we would like to work out, but it's one problem at a time.
1: Thanks, Joe. Joe Sweeterman, professor of the School of Public Service at DePaul University in Chicago. 20 minutes now in front of the hour. On This Morning, America's First News. Coming up next, a San Francisco Giants fan in hot water for his lack of family effort at the ballpark.
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0: Glad you're with us. Welcome into Friday Eve. It is time now for the mic drop with this morning's Mike Gavin.
1: Good morning. Well, we oddly have a couple stories about stadium concessions to talk about today. Let's start in Philadelphia, where, like in other big city ballparks, they charge inflated prices for mediocre burgers. For example, something called the 1883 burger sells for $14.99. That's for the burger all by itself, no fries or drink. So if you're craving a salty side of fries, you might be tempted to go for the burger and fries combo meal, which, for some reason, costs more than if you bought the items separately, nearly $2 more. This is according to a picture of the menu at Citizens Bank Ballpark posted by a Reddit user. Want mozzarella sticks as your side instead of fries? Same deal. Make sure you order them separately, as the combo will cost you $2 more, though you might want to avoid the mozzarella sticks altogether since they'll run you nearly $3.50 per stick.
0: What?
1: Now they call them
0: for like what, four of them? Five of them?
1: Four. Now they call them big mozzarella sticks. Okay. I don't know exactly how big they are. I've always said that mozzarella sticks were the worst deal in all of food retail.
0: Really?
1: Like, you know, and you go to a diner or something like that. Yeah. They're just thrown into the fryer, they're frozen, they're not that good, and they always cost like a multiple dollars per stick.
0: Wow.
1: Yeah. That's always been my thought. I never order them when I go out.
0: What about the sauce that comes with them? You know, I'm gonna find that redeeming.
1: Really? No? Yeah. Well, yeah. You know, at the ballpark, they give you one of those little cups that you open up. You know, yes. It's not even fresh or anything like that. Yeah. Yeah. No. Thank you.
0: Wow. What's puzzling to me here is the math involved, and yet the Philly Stadium is Citizens Bank Ballpark.
1: I know.
0: You thought the bank here would have like helped put the pricing together so that maybe there was a bargain for fans or.
1: Yeah.
0: You know, something that would inspire you to buy more food.
1: Let us hope that the bank was not involved in calculating these prices for their sake and ours.
0: Good.
1: And even if you can afford the concession prices, you still have to trudge the food back to your seat. Strapping a toddler to your body adds another degree of difficulty to that endeavor. And doing this all by yourself while the dad is nowhere to be found makes you a full-blown hero. That was the assessment of San Francisco Giants broadcasters who spotted a mom at a recent game scooting down a row of seats with two arms full of ballpark food and a child strapped to her body. What made matters worse, the dad not only didn't go with her to the concession stand, but also did virtually nothing to help the mom get situated after she finally made it back. He just took his food and started eating while the mom sat idly by, unable to eat or move with the child still in her lap. He also appeared to be complaining about something related to the food, though that's not confirmed. The clip has since gone viral, and social media commenters loved that the announcers called out the dad for his obvious lack of effort.
0: I mean, she was carrying like three boxes of food.
1: Yes.
0: In front of her with her arms like with a one underneath the bottom one,
1: right,
0: the other hand on top of the top box with the kid between her like on her chest.
1: Right, right. And scooting by other people that were in the row. Like the people had stood up.
0: Yeah.
1: So she had very little room to maneuver to kind of move in front of them with all this stuff and the kid strapped to her body. And the dad just kind of sitting there like, all right, come on, where's my food?
0: He quickly popped a couple of fries in his mouth. He was quick to do that, it seemed.
1: He did.
0: Now, I'll say, perhaps in his defense, he pivoted toward her in his chair, I thought, as if he was going to begin feeding the child first. But I didn't see the rest of the video, so I'm not sure how that unfolded.
1: Yeah.
0: If I were to defend him, I think that's maybe where that video is going.
1: Yeah. I mean, if he had done that, if we had seen that, perhaps the backlash would not have been so harsh.
0: Thank you, Mike. 13 minutes now in front of the hour.
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1: Thanks for being with us. Stroke is one of the leading causes of death and disability in the U.S., but while many people associate strokes with older adults, new research suggests that stroke rates are growing rapidly in younger adults. The study in the journal Neurology finds that the increase in cases was largely driven by a growing number of ischemic strokes, which occurs when a blood clot blocks a blood vessel in the brain. The rate of ischemic stroke nearly doubled in less than 3 decades in adults under the age of 55. Dr. Christian Ferreira at Northwell's Phelps Hospital in Sleepy Hollow, New York, told Yahoo Health that traditional risk factors are becoming more common, like hypertension and diabetes. A doctor at Providence Little Company of Mary in Torrance, California, says the study also discovered a big increase in substance use, especially marijuana, in stroke patients. 8 minutes now in front of the hour on This Morning. Once again, here's Nicole Murray.
0: And now, the three big things you need to know. Number one.
2: A federal judge has ordered President Trump to temporarily restore White House access for CNN, MS Now, and Politico journalists. Days after the news organizations were banned over their coverage of the administration. The temporary order will be in place for 14 days.
0: Number two.
2: The leaders of OpenAI and Anthropic delivered a clear message to the United Nations Security Council yesterday that the threat of AI is real. Anthropic CEO Dario Amodei.
3: I see two main categories of risk. The first is misuse of AI models. For example, misuse by bioterrorists to create biological weapons. The second risk is loss of control, model capabilities accelerating beyond developers' ability to control them.
2: Both company leaders have issued warnings calling for AI development to slow down due to safety concerns.
0: Number three.
2: Harvey Weinstein has been sentenced to 15 years in prison after being found guilty of committing a sexual act against former Project Runway production assistant Miriam Haley at his Manhattan apartment in 2006. Haley spoke out.
4: It doesn't go away. It's happened, and it's going to stay with me to some degree. But I expect that this is the last time I'm here doing this, and I can just move on with my life. So, yeah, I'm looking forward to that.
2: Harvey's 2020 conviction in the case was overturned by New York's highest court. A second jury found Weinstein guilty at a retrial last year. Officials say that 8 sailors assigned to the USS Abraham Lincoln Carrier Strike Group attempted suicide during its months-long deployment in the Middle East. The Lincoln has been deployed for more than 300 days. 3 people who went to California's Six Flags Magic Mountain have filed lawsuits saying they were left with traumatic brain injuries from the park's X2 roller coaster. Attorney Gary Dordick, who is representing the riders.
5: Magic Mountain, as a business, seems to think that it's okay that if people voluntarily choose to ride a roller coaster, then they

0: they've assumed the risk. No.
1: The Associated Press reports that Six Flags recently settled a wrongful death lawsuit from the family of a 22-year-old man who died after riding the coaster in 2022. A UK government official told the New York Post that workers should call their bosses when they need to take a sick day, adding that text or email is simply not enough.
2: Yes, it is. Stop.
1: Yeah, right. Stop. What's the difference?
2: There's no difference. Get over yourself. 6 minutes in front of the hour.
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5: Have you forgotten 9% inflation? Now it's 3% under Trump. Have you forgotten the vaccine-forced mandates? Take the shot. You're not going to get COVID, and you're not going to infect other people. The failed Afghanistan withdrawal, the Russian invasion of Ukraine, the minor incursion, as Biden referred to it. Have you forgotten all the drug deaths? All the open borders, 12 plus million people, over 200 countries, known terrorists, murderers, rapists, child molesters, other violent criminals, cartel and gang members. Have you forgotten the moderate choice in 2020 that the current Democratic Party shifted so far to the left of that failure? I mean, what else? What is it going to take to wake some people up? I don't know if I have the answer.
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2: Thanks for being with us. Las Vegas Raiders backup quarterback Fernando Mendoza has launched a fiscal responsibility series called Finance with Fernando, described as a practical guide for Gen Z to make the most of their money. 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
6: I'm Fernando Mendoza, pro quarterback, but my true passion is fiscal responsibility.
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2: The top overall pick from the 2026 NFL draft is serving as chief financial playmaker. Well, he will provide insights for the bank's new financial guidance program. Subscribers will have the opportunity to learn about things like 401k contributions. That'll do it for this hour. For Nicole Murray and Mike Gavin, I'm Gordon Deal. 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
2: From ABC News, I'm Sherry Preston. A nor'easter bearing down on the Northeast from the Carolinas up through Boston. A developing storm is expected to cause big problems this weekend. ABC's Whit Johnson is on the Jersey Shore.
3: Millions are bracing for the impact of this nor'easter. Strong winds, heavy rain, high surf that could last for days. Power outages are expected. And we've seen some coastal flooding in places like Ocean City, New Jersey. Some homes and businesses cut off. Other communities like Atlantic City, New Jersey, closing down the beaches, preventing people from going into the water and warning about those life-threatening rip currents. Officials worry conditions could only get worse into the weekend as a full moon is expected to boost the high tides for the entire East Coast.
2: A federal judge issuing a temporary restraining order restoring press access to CNN, MS Now, and Politico, the three news outlets President Trump tried to ban. Here's ABC's Mary Bruce.
4: This morning, a lawyer for the three media organizations calling this a, quote, strong ruling vindicating freedom of the press, due process, and the rule of law. This move is just temporary, however, allowing them to regain access while litigation proceeds.
2: But despite what that judge ruled, a CNN reporter was turned away at the White House today. A CNN photographer had their press pass confiscated. Politico says it was also turned away. First of its kind AI breach.
5: Just hours after the leaders of OpenAI and Anthropic made a plea to the United Nations for global cooperation to rein in AI, we learned about a concerning new incident. An AI agent did not follow human directions and hacked into Australia's health department website in the first known case of an AI hack on a government-run site.
2: ABC's Elizabeth Schulze. Amid much talk about AI in both the U.S. and China, tech moguls like Mark Zuckerberg and Jeff Bezos are expected to attend a state dinner at the White House tonight honoring Chinese President Xi Jinping. You're listening to ABC News.
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2: The NYPD continuing to investigate cases of people seen crawling out from under the subways.
7: And sources say that there are now more than 20 cases. They've been tracking the getaway cars and identified the patterns tied to these people. And sources believe that those suspected Venezuelan nationals are looking for valuables underground. We also just learned that this is likely not related to the visit of Israeli Prime Minister Benjamin Netanyahu.
2: ABC's Shanti Lanz in New York on people coming up from the sewers. Details are emerging surrounding the killings of an Oklahoma teenager whose 11-year-old sister is charged with the crime. ABC's Jim Ryan.
8: Police say home security cameras were turned off about an hour before a 15-year-old boy in Edmond, Oklahoma, got home from school. And an elaborate story about burglars and a break-in was concocted to explain how he was shot to death. The suspect is the victim's 11-year-old sister.
9: In the state of Oklahoma, when someone is under the age of 13, they cannot be charged as an adult.

0: adult with a felony.
1: Says attorney Ed Blau, who's not connected with the case. Police say the victim was mentally and physically disabled, that his sister was jealous of the attention he received. Jim Ryan, ABC News.
2: Starbucks says it will close 250 American stores later this week. The company not saying which stores are shutting down or how many of them are unionized. More than 700 Starbucks stores have voted to unionize, even though the company does not support that and has yet to reach any labor agreements with them. Sherry Preston, ABC News.
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1: A ban is lifted. Good morning, I'm Gordon Deal, along with Nicole Murray on this Thursday, September 24th. Glad you could join us. Here's what's up this hour.
2: A federal judge says the Trump administration must restore access to the White House for CNN, MS Now, and Politico.
1: The Navy says 8 sailors in the USS Abraham Lincoln strike group attempted suicide during its lengthy deployment.
2: The United Nations Security Council has heard pleas from tech company executives about slowing the growth of AI.
1: And young people rethinking how they consume alcohol.
3: 71% of them say that their favorite drinks are things they can't easily recreate at home. When they order something like a Bloody Mary, they expect it to be a mixologist's work of art.
1: Consumer analyst Regina Lewis on how some businesses are adjusting to young adults changing how they socialize. A federal judge in Washington has ordered President Trump to temporarily restore White House access for 3 news organizations he banned over their coverage of the administration. We get more from this morning's Mike Gavin.
4: Judge Timothy Kelly said the removal of press badges from CNN, MS Now, and Politico was likely done without constitutionally adequate due process. His ruling came early this morning after a hearing yesterday in which he said 2 precedents made clear that journalists are entitled to due process before their White House access can be revoked. In issuing a 14-day restraining order, the judge said the government had offered little to back up their asserted national security interest for instituting the ban. Trump announced the ban in a social media post Friday, citing what he described as unfair coverage. Gordon.
1: Thanks, Mike. First Amendment attorneys and media executives have said the administration's actions represent a coordinated effort to intimidate news outlets and discourage confidential sources from speaking out. In a 2-day summit that's expected to be heavier on symbolism than substance, President Trump has rolled out the red carpet for Chinese President Xi Jinping. Trump was joined by First Lady Melania Trump as they welcomed Xi and his wife at Joint Base Andrews yesterday. The two leaders are expected to discuss issues like artificial intelligence, Taiwan, trade, the war in Iran, and critical minerals. Later today, Xi and his wife will be the guests of honor when Trump and the First Lady host the Chinese delegation for a state dinner in the East Room. They'll be accompanied by billionaire tech moguls.
5: I would say you have the entire tech world, the entire banking world, and a lot more. No, you have a I think it's sort of the, if you go by points, I think it's the ultimate crowd.
1: Reuters says the talks could yield deals to lower some tariffs, combat drug trafficking, and expand military-to-military dialogue. While Trump is expected to seek the release of Americans and others detained in China, it's Xi's first visit to Washington in more than a decade. The president of Iran says the Islamic Republic must be powerful to avoid its future being threatened. Masoud Pezeshkian issued an address at the United Nations yesterday to also blame the U.S. and Israel for stoking global instability. Pezeshkian directly responded to President Trump, who told the General Assembly a day before that he was considering whether to annihilate Iran.
6: Those who are terrorists and train and protect terrorists describe us as such. We have only defended ourselves. We are not terrorists.
1: Trump insists Iran will never have a nuclear weapon. Pezeshkian touched on Iran's nuclear program, a key sticking point in negotiations, describing peaceful nuclear technologies as an inherent right. He said Iran would not seek nuclear weapons. Trump insists that Iran desperately seeks a peace deal and that one is likely to come right after the November 3rd midterm elections. Trump administration officials on Tuesday held their first meeting with Iran since June. It's 10 minutes after the hour on This Morning, America's First News.
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1: Thanks for joining us. AI is beginning to present risks similar to nuclear weapons, except that nuclear weapons couldn't launch or program themselves. That's one

0: One reason the leaders of OpenAI and Anthropic told high-level foreign ministers at the UN Security Council yesterday that the threat of AI is real and the time to act is now. Anthropic CEO Dario Amodei.
1: I see two main categories of risk. The first is misuse of AI models. For example, misuse by bioterrorists to create biological weapons. The second risk is loss of control. Model capabilities accelerating beyond developers' ability to control them.
0: Rick Newman, founder of the Pinpoint Press, has a look at ways researchers think AI could threaten humanity. Rick, how do you see it?
2: Well, I mean, people who, you know, don't pay, you know, aren't immersed in AI every day might think, well, it's just kind of like a glorified search engine, and all of a sudden they're hearing, oh my God, artificial intelligence might want to kill us. There's a 10% or a 20% chance it will eliminate humanity by the end of the decade. I mean, you've got to be asking yourself, what is going on here? So I went and tried to figure out what exactly are all these guys talking about. And, you know, AI is very capable. And it doesn't want to, it's not that it's going to try to kill humanity because it hates us, or just for kicks, or because somebody told it to. The way, the sort of danger scenario here is that AI needs some resource, and we as a human, the human race, compete for that resource. So that resource could be electricity, power, it could be water, it could be it could be some kind of mineral. And the sort of extinction scenario is where AI is so focused on a task that it says, well, I need to complete the task. I can't be bothered to think about humanity. And it just starts to seize control of things such as electricity from the power grid or things like that. And it just continually outsmarts the humans who are trying to control it. And suddenly we have a problem. I am agnostic over whether this is realistic, but I mean, put it this way, it's an interesting thought exercise.
0: Yeah. And I was thinking, you made me think too about, I think there's a proposal in Congress from Senator John Kennedy from Louisiana about how companies ought to have a kill switch. And I thought that sounds great, but I get the sense that AI would just work so hard to find the workaround that it wouldn't even matter.
2: Well, I mean, it looks like that proposal by Senator Kennedy is not going to get meaningful support anytime soon. And, you know, the problem with trying to regulate or legislate technology is that the policymakers in Washington historically are just years behind the technology in terms of the expertise to figure out what to do. There are legitimate concerns that you don't want to constrain American industry when we are really competing with China in terms of artificial intelligence, and this is an important battle. So you wouldn't want to damage the American ability to lead the world on this technology. So I don't think that's going to end up happening, but here's what is the most interesting thing that I found when I'm trying to figure out what's going on here is that AI is now figuring out how to fool the auditors. So when there are guidelines in place for, okay, you give AI a task, it fulfills a task. If it goes beyond the bounds of what you told it to do, it's smart enough to cover its tracks. Mm. So if there's a human monitor, which you hope there always is, a human monitor, AI is figuring out ways to paper over things it may do that you don't want it to do so that you can't tell. And different AI agents have learned to work together to cover up each other's tracks. So this does make you think that these are problems we need to address.
0: Yeah. We're speaking with Rick Newman, founder of the Pinpoint Press. His piece is called Why Would AI Want to Eliminate Humanity? What are some of these other scenarios, I guess, that kind of get your attention?
2: I mean, I think the most obvious other scenario is weaponizing artificial intelligence, and that could happen in a military setting. And what militaries want to do is they want to use AI to speed up decision making. I mean, this has always been the way you get a battlefield advantage. Is in the military they call it sensor to shooter technology. If you can get the information from the sensor that detects the target to the weapon that fires the weapon. If you can do that faster than the other guy, you win, and AI can speed that up. So that could get out of control. And also, if terrorists weaponize artificial intelligence, I mean, I think this is, I mean, I take for granted that, you know, terrorists are trying to figure out how to do this. And it could be terrorists sponsored by nations. I mean, Iran is one of the world's leading sponsors of terrorism. So I would guess it's about 100% likely that Iran is trying to figure out how to use AI as a terrorist weapon. And that could be not to set off bombs in the usual way, but to shut down the electrical grid in a target country, or, you know, make trains run into each other. Yeah. Or, you know, this is something we know they've been trying to do. And AI is just another tool, and a very powerful tool in that toolkit. So there's a lot to worry about.
0: Thanks, Rick. Rick Newman, founder of The Pinpoint Press. 20 minutes now after the hour on This Morning, America's First News. Here's Nicole Murray.
3: And now, the three big things you need to know. Number one.
4: A federal judge has ordered President Trump to restore White House access for journalists from CNN, MS Now, and Politico, saying his ban on the three media outlets is likely unconstitutional. The judge blocked officials from enforcing the ban of the outlets for 14 days.
3: Number two.
4: President Trump is rolling out the red carpet for President Xi Jinping, welcoming the Chinese leader at the tarmac yesterday evening upon his arrival. The two officials are expected to discuss several issues, including artificial intelligence safety, trade, and more. Trump at Joint Base Andrews.
5: I think they appreciate it. Tremendous people. Also, it's very nice to land on what they consider to be the most beautiful helipad ever built by far. They've been waiting for that for about 30 years.
4: Treasury Secretary Scott Bessent told Fox News that the U.S. and China have extended a trade truce to January 10th.
3: Number three.
4: Iran's president, Masoud Pezeshkian, has spoken at the U.N. General Assembly in New York, saying his country must be powerful to avoid being threatened.
6: Iran must be understood by Mr. Trump and those who seek to bully us that we are ready for dialogue and diplomacy and negotiations without accepting the language of force.
4: The Iranian leader's remarks come a day after President Trump told the UN that he is weighing whether to annihilate Iran. A Tennessee judge has granted Dolly Parton's estate a temporary restraining order against the late singer's nephew, Brian Seaver, and his private security company. The estate accused Seaver of threatening to commit violence and destroy his aunt's legacy and business empire. President Trump's Board of Peace has unveiled a nearly $2.5 billion plan to begin rebuilding Gaza. Trump's son-in-law, Jared Kushner, who serves as a member of the board.
7: We want to have a Gaza Strip that could thrive and reach its full potential. In order for that to happen, it must be fully demilitarized in that regard, meaning that Hamas has agreed to give up the weapons, but we need to implement that.
4: And finally, McDonald's Monopoly game returns nationwide on October 6th. The top prize, $1 million that would be paid in annual installments of $50,000 over 20 years.
0: Mm. You get like fries and like you peel off the sticker and it reveals a barcode.
4: Right, right.
0: Right when you order from the app or something like that.
4: You scan it, it'll have a piece of property, it'll be a free piece of food or a big prize like cash.
0: Nice. 22 minutes after the hour.
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0: Thanks for being with us. Young people are drinking less and adjusting how they socialize. That's forcing businesses to respond. Here's consumer analyst Regina Lewis. Regina, what's trending?
1: They still want to go where everybody knows their name. They're always glad they came. They just don't want to sit still while they're there and have a norm cheers like belly when they leave. So they're really adjusting what they consume and how and when.
0: Okay. And that I have a friend of mine who sells beer, wine, liquor to retailers, and he tells me kind of THC, you know, has been all the rage for a while. It's the surf sides. It's kind of a move away from the traditional stuff, and not nearly as much, it seems.
1: Yeah, so half of Gen Z adults, we're talking 18 to 29-year-olds, make a beverage-only restaurant purchase at least once a week. So that's the business your friend is in. Think coffee, smoothie, fully garnished cocktails and mocktails, the kinds of beverages that you just rattled off. And 71% of them say that their favorite drinks are things they can't easily recreate at home. When they order something like a Bloody Mary, they expect it to be a mixologist work of art. I mean, it arrives and they, you know, the server has to use two hands just to lift the thing.
0: Yeah.
1: So the real opportunity, I think, in the business category is making the drink without the meal really special.
0: You had some cool examples here of these different things that are happening. One was the Darties versus parties. Explain that.
1: Sure. Well, Darties are daytime parties with Pilates, cold plunges, matcha. Your friend would know this. I had to look it up. It's a green tea beverage. And they make wellness the anchor event. So it's a long way from beer pong, but there is an anchor activity like exercising, stretching, yoga. That doesn't mean that you don't go out later that night. This is happening on college campuses. But even that decision is complicated by the fact that increasingly, if you've got, you know, 6 a.m. Saturday run club on your calendar, then fitness is literally a buzzkill.
0: Wow. We're speaking with Regina Lewis, consumer analyst, and we're talking about the changing habits of young adults with regards to partying and alcohol. You referenced too, was it, did you say like there are some clubs in which, like, if you bring your parent, the costs are reduced or something? What was that point?
1: This is telling. You get to cut the line. And here's why. Because mom and dad, the Gen X crowd, they haven't cut back on alcohol for the most part. So they're a reliable customer. So if you bring them, you jump to the start of the line, and clubs tend to have long lines, particularly in college towns. So, I mean, here's the behavior, right? You bring a Gen Xer, and they go straight to the bar. Young people go straight to the dance floor, and then they ask for a cup of water. That's not a good business.
0: And then the happy hour with a twist, like you referenced cold plunges here. I can't even relate. What's this about?
1: Well, I have a lot of millennial and Gen Y children, and when I speak to them, like, how was your work day? They're going for massages or cold plunges. I've had a handful of massages in my entire life. We went to the local watering hole to talk about the boss and complain about working too many hours. They have third spaces, so rock climbing gyms in Salt Lake City. You would never want to leave. I mean, these places are stunning. There's a new state-of-the-art gym in Boston. They just built it. It looks like an NFL stadium that they turned into a luxury fitness metropolis.
0: Thanks, Regina. Regina Lewis, consumer analyst. 30 minutes now after the hour on This Morning, America's First News.

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3: I'm Nicole Murray with Your Money Now. McDonald's has warned that industry-wide customer traffic in key markets would likely remain flat as long as inflation remains elevated, sending its shares down as much as 6.5%. This is despite the fast food chain unveiling an $8.5 billion franchisee support plan and a slate of long-term growth initiatives. Senior Mexican officials say the fourth round of trade talks between Mexico and the United States will not take place next week and could instead be held in October. Luis Gutierrez, Mexico's Deputy Economy Minister for Foreign Trade, said the delay was due to scheduling conflicts. Qantas airport workers have launched a 24-hour strike across Australia's airports, demanding higher pay, more secure jobs, and improved safety standards. The union said the industrial action involved workers from Qantas Ground Services, Australian Air Express Freight Operations, and regional carrier Qantas Link. Futures are moderately lower as Treasury yields push higher. That's Your Money Now.
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1: Thanks for spending time with us. Welcome into Thursday, September 24. Gordon Deal, Nicole Murray, some of our top stories and headlines. A judge orders the White House to restore access for three news outlets banned by Trump. China's president arrives for a two-day summit. Tech leaders implore officials at the UN to cooperate on AI development. Five cops in Indianapolis charged with misusing access to their controversial license plate reader cameras, which can be used to track romantic partners and exes. Oil has risen to more than $105 a barrel. Falcons and Packers in Thursday night football. And the six-year-old who solved the Rubik's Cube in under 5 seconds. That story in about 20 minutes. Inmates are using contraband cell phones along with scripts and web-based apps to run phone scams targeting victims across the country from inside prisons. It's a story by Joe Barrett, national affairs reporter at the Wall Street Journal. Joe, what have you uncovered?
2: Yeah, super interesting. You know, people are getting swarmed with come-ons on the internet all the time. They're getting called up and being told that they missed jury duty and they've got to pay a big fine or they'll go to jail. You know, you tend to think of these things as coming from overseas, but a lot of them are actually coming from prisoners who are already locked up. And, you know, it's really hard to believe, but they're really able to pull this off from behind bars.
1: Explain how this goes down.
2: Yeah, they get these phones. Sometimes they're dropped off by drone or they're smuggled in by family or a prison guard. Then they will use the phones to call people. Sometimes they call them at random. Sometimes they go down the lists of people who have been recently arrested, and they'll call family members and say, "Hey, I'm a bail bondsman. You know, you can pay me $1,000, and you're go pick up your son or daughter in jail." So yeah, it's just amazing that they can have the time to do this from behind bars, that they can get the phones. almost every part of it is kind of hard to believe, but it's really going on.
1: Holy cow. And then explain what happened to the one family you profiled. The guy's name was Art Monk.
2: Yeah, he has a adult child who he's kind of estranged from, had actually ended up in jail, and he got a call from In-N-Out Bail Bonds. It showed up on his phone that way, you know, even though he's got some kind of a scam blocker. In-N-Out Bail Bonds just, you know, came right through. They use voice over internet phones so that it's not a regular cell signal, and they can mask who is actually making the call. And he, you know, initially was like not interested in helping his child. He'd had a lot of problems with him, but then, you know, started to think about it. You know, the child is 28 years old and has transitioned to female, and you know, Art just started to feel like, you know, he really can't be in jail. He needs my child needs to be get more help than that. So after, you know, lengthy conversations and texts with this guy named James from In-N-Out Bail Bonds, you know, Monk eventually forked over about $12,000, and then found out from his ex-wife that it was all a scam.
1: Jeez. We're speaking with Joe Barrett, national affairs reporter at the Wall Street Journal. The story is called How Inmates with Contraband Phones Are Scamming Families Across America. So there was 12,000 there, but in I think it was a Prairie Village, Kansas, where it was like $600,000.
2: Yeah, one scam for $600,000. That was a jury duty thing, and you know, they must have just strung that person along for quite a while. But these things can really really take somebody for a loop.
1: Why does it seem that, as you said in your story, Georgia is an epicenter here?
2: Well, they've had a lot of issues in that prison system. I mean, I did find examples in other states. Three or four other states have had prosecutions, but Georgia just keeps coming up. I think that they're short-staffed there, and, you know, for whatever reason, the prisoners have been, passing these scripts around, and it's just become endemic in that system. I mean, the one investigator in South Carolina has charged more than 24 people in 8 different state prisons. So, it's really just become a thing there.
1: How about solutions here?
2: Well, they're working on being able to block cell signals within prison walls. That's something that's been forbidden forever, but the FCC is just about to change that rule. They are, you know, they published it last year. They go through this whole lengthy process, and eventually the state prisons will be able to block cell signals. They love to shoot down drones, but I don't think the FAA, well, the FAA can't technically allow that, but Congress probably isn't either going to let them actually shoot down drones, but there is better technology for jamming them and trying to, you know, arrest the people who are flying drones over prison walls.
1: Thanks, Joe. Joe Barrett, National Affairs Reporter at the Wall Street Journal. 20 minutes now in front of the hour on This Morning, America's First News. Coming up next, what restaurant servers say about you behind your back.
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0: Thanks for spending time with us. Welcome into Friday Eve. It's time now for the mic drop with this morning's Mike Gavin.
1: Good morning. Well, you know, hardly a week goes by when the TSA doesn't scratch its collective heads over someone trying to smuggle something dangerous aboard a flight. Thankfully, we have the TSA's Instagram feed to let us know about them. This week's doozy comes from Madison, Wisconsin, where someone was hoping that taping a silver knife to a silver pole would somehow hide the contraband from the airport's x-ray machines. The TSA used this as a reminder that this only serves to hide the knife from you, not the x-ray. At least the passenger was honest, saying that they attempted to conceal the knife because they had a camping trip coming up and they didn't want to pay

0: a baggage fee to check it. The agency acknowledged that it's refreshing to hear someone tell the truth rather than the standard, I forgot it was in there.
1: Ah.
0: No one wants to admit that they did it on purpose.
1: Right.
0: I saw another story about someone who tried to smuggle a knife in through a tube of toothpaste recently at an airport.
1: Whoa.
0: So this is, people are coming up with all kinds of creative ways to get their knives on the plane, I guess.
1: Jeez. I mean, you know, if this is like a camping trip,
0: yeah,
1: presumably you've got other camping material in your checked luggage.
0: Yeah.
1: Stick the knife in there.
0: Yeah, I'm not sure why the knife had to come along in the cockpit when everything else probably got checked or was, I don't know, there when you get there. I don't understand how that happened.
1: Interesting.
0: Yeah.
1: All right. No knives.
0: Yes. And you might be getting nothing but smiles and compliments from your server or bartender when you go out to eat, but they may be hiding what they really think about you. A group of Pennsylvania friends inadvertently got a peek behind the curtain when their bar tabs came out, and they found out that the bartender had given each of them descriptive names to tell them apart. This was all revealed in a now viral TikTok video. One member of the group was described as headband, another was simply blonde, and more ruthlessly, one guy in the group was called Bald Dude. Bartenders in the comments said that this is a common practice and that they would die if their nicknames for the customers became public, and these were actually much nicer than the ones that they use. Others shared their own receipts showing the names servers had for them. One guy was dubbed Hawaiian Shirtbeard.
1: Wow.
0: Yeah.
1: I wouldn't think you would need to do more than just Hawaiian shirt.
0: Yeah, I mean, unless you're in Hawaii,
1: yeah,
0: right, or someplace where a lot of people are wearing Hawaiian shirts, you know, sure, you know, sometimes you have to narrow it down a little better.
1: Yeah, Hawaiian themed party, maybe.
0: Yeah.
1: Then you got to specify the guy's got a beard.
0: Right.
1: Yeah.
0: Yeah. I mean, I guess this is a common practice, but it is weird that it came out. I guess this does happen once in a while where these come out. It's not supposed to.
1: Right.
0: The customers are not supposed to see this. Maybe that's the, again, sort of the restaurant's copy of the receipt or something along those lines. But they have to do something, I guess, when you've got, like, you know, 40 people at a bar. You got to do something to tell them apart.
1: Yeah, I always wondered how they did it, I guess, at fancy restaurants where they don't walk up to the table and say, who's got the filet mignon?
0: Right.
1: Right. They just know it's you.
0: Yeah, yeah.
1: So it's, I don't know, you're seated by number. Maybe they have you marked as a number, or maybe they actually have some clever description of you. For me, like a receding hairline guy or bags under his eyes guy.
0: Yeah, for me, it'd probably be like not paying attention guy. When when they actually came up to take my order, I was looking at something, not paying attention to something. Oh, I guess it's my turn.
1: Right.
0: Now.
1: The six beer guy would be you sitting at
0: okay,
1: the table.
0: Sure.
1: Right. Thanks, Mike. 13 minutes now in front of the hour on This Morning, America's First News.
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0: spirits, live music, and spirit tastings. 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

0: Morning with Gordon Deal.
1: Glad you're with us. Stroke is one of the leading causes of death and disability in the U.S., but while many people associate strokes with older adults, new research suggests that stroke rates are growing rapidly in younger adults. The new study in the journal Neurology finds that the increase in cases was largely driven by growing numbers of ischemic strokes, which occurs when a blood clot blocks a blood vessel in the brain. The rate of ischemic stroke nearly doubled in less than three decades in adults under the age of 55. Why? Dr. Christian Ferreira, cerebrovascular surgeon at Northwell's Phelps Hospital in Sleepy Hollow, New York, told Yahoo Health that traditional risk factors are becoming more common, like hypertension and diabetes. Dr. Wallavan Sivakumar at Providence Little Company of Mary in Torrance, California, says the study also discovered a big increase in substance use, especially marijuana, in stroke patients. 9 minutes now in front of the hour on this morning. Once again, here's Nicole Murray.
0: And now, the three big things you need to know. Number one.
2: A federal judge has ordered President Trump to temporarily restore White House access for CNN, MS Now, and Politico journalists, days after the news organizations were banned over their coverage of the administration. The temporary order will be in place for 14 days.
0: Number two.
2: The leaders of OpenAI and Anthropic delivered a clear message to the United Nations Security Council yesterday. The threat of AI is real. OpenAI CEO Sam Altman.
3: We don't want to fall into the trap of blind optimism. We also don't want to fall into the trap of doomerism either. Getting pulled into either extreme will not help us successfully figure out the challenges in front of us, especially at a time when the world and its people face such enormous challenges that this technology can help solve.
2: Both company leaders have issued warnings calling for AI development to slow due to safety concerns.
0: Number three.
2: Harvey Weinstein has been sentenced to 15 years in prison after being found guilty of committing a sexual act against former Project Runway production assistant Miriam Haley at his Manhattan apartment in 2006. Haley spoke out.
4: For me personally, it's never going to be fair, you know, but it's as far as what I was expecting to happen today, I was happy with how it went.
2: Harvey's 2020 conviction in the case was overturned by New York's highest court. A second jury found Weinstein guilty at a retrial last year. The Navy says that eight sailors assigned to the USS Abraham Lincoln carrier strike group attempted suicide during its months-long deployment in the Middle East. The Lincoln has been deployed for more than 300 days. The authorities investigating the recent deaths of two University of Mississippi students have warned people to avoid using the herbal substance Kratom after they found the product during separate investigations. White House drug czar Sarah Carter.
5: Do not trust anything that is being sold to you in these gas stations or these, shops where there's no FDA regulations, where they're being sold products coming from the Far East that have not been properly vetted.
2: She spoke on Fox News. And it's time to loosen that belt buckle because today and tomorrow, Chipotle is celebrating National Quesadilla Day by offering a free quesadilla with a digital purchase of $20 or more.
1: Okay. National Quesadilla Day. I wasn't aware of that one.
2: That one officially is tomorrow, but they're doing the promotion today and tomorrow. So more quesadillas mean more smiles. Yay.
1: So your personal pitch, more quesadillas mean more smiles? Like, yeah. Somebody should rip that off. That's a good marketing slogan you got there.
2: You heard it here first.
1: There you go. Thanks, Nicole. 6 minutes now in front of the hour. On This Morning, America's First News.
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0: Thanks for being with us. A six-year-old Chinese girl has set a new women's world record by solving Rubik's Cubes at an average pace of just over 4 seconds per cube. Chinese government broadcaster CCTV says Leon Yunji first broke the record earlier this month with an average time of 4.52 seconds at a World Cube Association certified competition in the city of Wuhan and improved to 4.27 seconds at another race. It says she became the only female speed cuber to achieve an average below 4.5 seconds. The New York Times says these so-called speed cubers study patterns and learn move combos that will help them solve more quickly. Cube records were once largely held by teenagers and people in their early 20s. In recent years, though, preteens are in the top spots. Many are from China, which has schools that teach speedy Rubik's Cube solving. The men's record is 3.51 seconds. That record is held by a 12-year-old. For Nicole Murray and Mike Gavin, I'm Gordon Deal. Thanks for listening to This Morning, America's First News.

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October kicks off with iconic music in the docu-concert The Phil Collins Story. Feel the rhythm with Latin rockers Los Lobos and Los Lonely Boys. Then enjoy the powerhouse voice of Marisela. In November, laugh out loud with comedian Felipe Esparza. Then experience shock rock legend Alice Cooper. And in December, celebrate the season with the holiday magic of Celtic Woman. Tickets on sale now at Fantasy Springs.

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1: From ABC News, I'm Sherry Preston. Despite a ruling by a federal judge restoring access to the news outlets that President Trump once banned from the White House has turned away reporters from those organizations this morning. ABC's Hannah Batah has more on the judge's overnight decision.
2: A judge has ordered the Trump administration to reinstate the access for CNN, MS Now, and Politico. In a hearing Wednesday with both sides, he suggested the administration had not made a solid legal case for its ban.
1: The judge's temporary restraining order was supposed to have been in effect for 14 days as the White House moved to appeal. Venezuela's acting president, Dulcy Rodriguez, is delivering her first address to the UN General Assembly since coming to power after the U.S. capture of the former Venezuelan President Nicolas Maduro. Israeli Prime Minister Benjamin Netanyahu to address the UN this afternoon. The new acting Secretary of the Navy confirms 8 sailors on the USS Lincoln tried to take their own lives through their long deployment because of the Iran war. Here's ABC's Jay O'Brien.
3: The Lincoln strike group, which includes several ships and thousands of sailors and other service members, was at sea for more than 8 months, prompting concerns about mental health on board. At the time, Secretary Pete Hegseth downplayed those worries, saying the situation had been misrepresented. And when President Trump was asked about the long deployment, he said it, quote, had not gone on nearly long enough. The Lincoln strike group left the Middle East late last month, but still hasn't returned home to California yet. It's now entering its 10th month deployed.
1: Nor'easter moving in. ABC's Trish Hartman along the Jersey Shore.
4: I just got off the phone with Atlantic County public safety officials, and they say their main concern at this point are these high winds that we're experiencing right now and for the next couple of days. We're looking at 6 to 12 foot waves right now and over the coming days as these winds continue to pummel the Jersey Shore.
1: Checking the markets, the Dow is down 159 points, S&P down 24. 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
1: Fewer people applied for unemployment benefits last week, according to the Labor Department.
6: Weekly unemployment claims are seen as an indicator of layoff activity, and after hitting a 2026 high of 225,000 in June, they've been on a long-term decline. 2 weeks ago, the number dropped back below 200,000 filings. Last week, it fell again to 197,000.
1: That's ABC's Jim Ryan. So far this year, employers have been adding an average of 800,000 jobs a month. Decades after the Tylenol murders, there is a new development. ABC News Chief Investigative Correspondent Aaron Katursky reports.
7: A possible DNA breakthrough. Police in Idaho have now identified a mystery man who killed himself with cyanide in a Boise church 2 months after the Tylenol murders as Dr. Matthew Francis Betkowski, a chemist with mental illness. Years after he killed himself, police identified Betkowski through DNA and then searched what his family had of his possessions. Authorities say they found a map of Chicago and a bottle of homemade cyanide.
1: While he's not a formal suspect, officials are trying to figure out if he ever did, in fact, visit Chicago. Now on to something you had no idea you needed until today. That song is about French fries, particularly a girlfriend stealing them. Part of a 6-song album put out by Wendy's called Songs to Listen to in the Wendy's Parking Lot. Available wherever you stream your music. Sounds great with a Frosty. Sherry Preston, ABC News.
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8: Two brothers are behind bars after allegedly impersonating police in Riverside and holding a massive stash of guns and ammo. Riverside police pulled over a black SUV that had police-style lights and sirens that was driven by Brian Rodriguez Villarreal. After further examination, they searched the 29-year-old's home in Corona. They found four assault rifles, five handguns, and some high-capacity magazines and over 2,000 rounds of ammunition. They also arrested the suspect's brother, 30-year-old Alejandro Padilla Villarreal. Both suspects were already on probation, so they went right back to jail on new charges. And a 6-year-old boy is dead after his father accidentally backed his Cybertruck into the child. It happened in Riverside when the man was backing out of a driveway. According to the collision report, the Tesla was not on autopilot when the accident occurred. The CHP is reviewing videos from the Cybertruck, but so far they say all signs point to a tragic accident. One of the strongest Pacific storms on record could bring high surf and coastal flooding to Southern California in the coming days. Hurricane Polo is churning off the coast of Mexico as a Category 5 storm and should remain offshore. Still, its strength could bring the repeat damaging flood seen earlier this month in some beachfront communities. Forecasters are also expecting to see dangerous rip currents. A Southern California man is dead from West Nile virus, and his family wants everyone to know the illness is a real danger. 61-year-old Daniel Clavel spent weeks fighting for his life before he passed away a few days ago. The husband, father, and grandfather started feeling sick last month. One day he collapsed on the floor and never regained consciousness. So far this year, Southern California has counted a record 757 mosquitoes carrying West Nile. Hundreds of cats are being removed from an Upland animal rescue as police investigate allegations of abuse and neglect. Officers served a search warrant at the nonprofit on 11th Street after police say they received credible reports about poor conditions and malnourished animals. Investigators estimate between 300 and 500 animals may have been housed at the facility. Animal shelter services workers are taking custody of the cats as the investigation continues. Your forecast for the Coachella Valley today, 96 your projected high, lots of sunshine. For K-News, I'm Link Morgan.
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0: doing his thingo, here's your host, Mike Mozingo.
1: Not exactly sure what my thingo is, but it is 7:10. 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Over on the Facebook page, generally this is when you could answer the question of the day, but I was furiously writing out the next segment all the way up until showtime, so I have not put the question over on the Facebook page, nor have I even written it down, which I usually do, so I have it in front of my face the whole morning, but I can tell you what it is. How do you use music in your daily routine? Working out, commuting, studying, chilling? When and how do you enjoy your music? You'll be able to answer on the Facebook page momentarily. You can also text me, 943-888-9121. The text line is open. Weather-wise, today, sunny today with a high near 100, currently 77 degrees here in Palm Springs, humidity 27%, winds 5 to 10 miles per hour throughout the day, and then calming down to below 5 miles per hour later on tonight. Tomorrow, a high of 101, 100 on Saturday, 93 on Sunday, with a 30% chance of showers, and it looks like that chance of showers is going to creep into Monday as well, when we'll have a high of 90. So that rain, maybe even some wind, it's going to bring some lower temperatures over the weekend, well, a little past the weekend anyway. So hope you had a nice day yesterday. It was a good day for me. It was a productive day here at the office. Got a lot of stuff done behind the scenes. Got a work event today at 5 o'clock for Mix 100.5 over at EOS Fitness in Indio. So I had to work ahead today to make sure I could get out of here on time. Got to sneak in a haircut. I haven't had one since last month when I, as I admitted on the show, cheated on my barber. He was on vacation and I needed a haircut. So I will be making my return back to Patrick's barber chair today. And I will confess my infidelity. I'll let him know. So yeah, got that going on tonight. Gonna be a busy day. Got my car back from my mechanic yesterday. Did a whole bunch of stuff for me. Got the new struts, got the new shocks, got the new tires, did the alignment. The neck fill, the thing that's been throwing the air around my dash, you know, where you fill the gas, that needed to be replaced. Ford sent the wrong part, so we still have to wait for that piece to come back and get that popped in. But my mechanic, Bobby, even hooked me up with some free brake pads for the inconvenience. So I appreciate the fine work, Bobby. And yes, as of right now, that little fix you did on my bumper, that loose piece after my... fender bender a couple weeks ago. The repair does seem to be holding, so thank you. I appreciate the bonus repair there. Quiet night at the house otherwise. Made a little pan-fried chicken for a salad last night. Yes, I did cook the chicken in my homemade beef tallow, which I will be asking Chef Andre about tomorrow. Michael McCullough reminding me yesterday to say, hey, ask Chef Andre about what other things that you can make with what others might consider to be scraps. I made the beef tallow out of fat trimmings from steaks and cuts of beef over the past, gosh, I don't know, 6 months, 8 months, a year, whatever it was. Cooked it down, made my own tallow, cooking in it now. It's delicious. So yeah, I'm going to see if Chef Andre knows of any other things that you can kind of create with what otherwise might be thrown away when you're preparing a meal. Love that beef tallow. It's really makes the house smell delicious, too. It's like I'm cooking a roast, even though I'm just making a little chicken. Coming up on the show today... So there are still places that require face masks. Yeah, there are. And you better not change that policy or people will be up in arms. You may have heard a little bit about this story. I think the story is indicative of a far larger problem in the country. We'll get to that in the next segment. At 8:40, we'll do the weekend warm-up with Fantasy Springs. By the way, remember yesterday we talked about those emo songs that Wendy's released? Yeah, they did release them to your favorite streaming services. So we're going to hear some emo Wendy's songs today as well. And we'll give away another pair of tickets for the Doo-Wop Project coming to the McCollum Theater on Saturday, October 3rd. Tickets are on sale now at McCollumTheater.org.

0: But with the time we have left, we'll take a look back on this day in history. 237 years ago today, 1789, the first Supreme Court was established. Just six justices, nominated by George Washington. Wasn't until 1869 that Congress set the number of justices to nine. The nine we still have today, although if the left got their way, it'd be like 23. All appointed by them. It's a real bummer they can't shove through all their crazy stuff in the courts anymore. It's really sad that happens. 237 years ago today. 92 years ago, 1934, Babe Ruth played his last game with the New York Yankees. The Boston Red Sox beat Babe and the Yanks 5-0. And with 62 years ago today in 1964... a cool show with a cool theme song. The Munsters premiered on CBS. More of a Munsters person or an Addams Family person. You shouldn't have to choose. I enjoy both. And it was 38 years ago today in 1988. James Brown. Well, I see we skipped over the James Brown and went straight for the Love Boat. James Brown led people on a high-speed chase through Georgia and South Carolina while high on PCP. He was arrested and sentenced to 6 years in prison for weapons possession and assaulting his wife. He served 3 years, and he got out on good behavior.
1: So good! So good! I got you!
0: We'll let James Brown take us out to break. That's your day in history here on the KNews Morning Show. Back in a second. Getting newsy. It's the KNews Morning Show.

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6: Strongest Pacific storms on record could bring high surf and coastal flooding to Southern California in the coming days. Hurricane Polo is churning off the coast of Mexico as a Category 5 storm and should remain offshore. Still, its strength could bring the repeat damaging flood seen earlier this month in some beachfront communities. Hundreds of cats are being removed from an upland animal rescue as police investigate allegations of abuse and neglect. Officers served a search warrant at the nonprofit on 11th Street after police say they received credible reports about poor conditions and malnourished animals. Investigators estimate between 300 and 500 animals may have been housed at the facility. Animal shelter services workers are taking custody of the cats as the investigation continues. Your Coachella Valley forecast for Thursday, September 24th, a high of 96 with lots of sunshine. 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
7: I'm Nicole Murray with Your Money Now. More than 167,000 pounds of beef, pork, and goat meat are being recalled nationwide after being produced without required federal inspection. The Department of Agriculture says Star Meat Delivery Incorporated, which is based in North Carolina, said the meat was distributed to both restaurants and retailers. Caesars Entertainment shareholders have approved a multi-billion dollar merger with Fertitta Gaming that would create one of the largest gaming empires. Caesars has a dominant presence on the Las Vegas Strip, operating hotels like Caesars Palace, the Flamingo, and Harrah's. It also operates casino resorts across the United States. New Zealand's Fonterra has warned that El Nino could affect milk volume growth at the end of the 2026-2027 season, as it heightens risk of extreme weather events and impacts global crop output. Weather officials say El Nino is set to intensify further into 2027. Stocks are lower as oil prices rise. That's Your Money Now.
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song in a bar in Massachusetts. 7:23, welcome back to the K-News Morning Show. I'm Mike Mazingo. So you might have seen this story. It started to pop up in the news a couple days ago, getting a little steam yesterday, and I finally thought to myself, well, I guess it's time that I comment on. I'm going to read this article to you first from Fox News, kind of setting the scene here. A lesbian bar in Greenfield, Massachusetts, sparking community backlash after lifting its mask mandate for one night a week with accusations of ableism and a boycott directed at the struggling business. Last Ditch Bar and Arts Venue recently removed its mask requirement on Saturdays in an effort to boost business, but some members of the small city's gay community objected to the change. According to the Boston Globe, some critics argue the bar's owners of putting disabled people at risk and compared the policy change to a mass disabling event and a eugenicist attack, while also wishing violence against the establishment, according to the Boston Globe. Quote, I hope your venue gets firebombed for robbing my fellow immunocompromised people of their Saturday plans just to scrape extra revenue from ableists. Well, that escalated quickly. People like you kill disabled people in the name of your own leisure and convenience, wrote another. Just say you're being complicit in a mass disabling event and get over it. Or get it over with, a third user wrote. When y'all close, let the record state it was ableism plus complying in advance, because that's what it is. Another said, does COVID not disable people on Saturday nights? This comes after the COVID-19 pandemic was declared over by the federal government in 2023. State and local governments, as well as most businesses across the country, had also lifted masking requirements several years ago. Additionally, Greenfield had not reported a COVID-19 case in more than 2 months, according to the Globe. The bar has been sparsely attended on what would normally be busy Saturday nights, as some angered customers have called for a boycott. The backlash came as the bar was already struggling financially due to the bar's unusual business model that includes rules like nobody will be barred from entry due to lack of funds. Last Ditch also had the mask mandate in place as part of a policy intended to make the space accessible to disabled and immunocompromised patrons, meaning the face covering requirement was designed to protect anyone who was immunocompromised. Customers who were told that they were expected to mask up unless they were actively taking a bite or a sip of drink. Remember those days? Well, you can pull the mask down when you take a sip and then you put it right back up. Oh, God. The bar's owner began to fall behind on their bills and were unable to pay themselves or even the staff. Jackie Metallion, the remaining owner involved in daily operations, lived in her truck for 6 months, working four jobs and carrying a $50,000 loan, according to the Boston Globe. The two other owners stepped back from daily operations months ago, including one who is enrolled in clown school. Jokes write themselves. And the other, who is a drag performer. Because of the financial woes, the bar decided to lift the mask mandate on Saturdays to increase revenue and keep the business afloat. Quote, it is with love we inform our immunocompromised disabled divas that we will be opening Saturday nights as mask optional, Last Ditch wrote on an August Instagram post that ignited the backlash. The bar first attempted to ease tensions and apologize for the post, writing, we are sorry for our passive and dismissive tone of our change to the norms and schedule impacting our the most intersectional of us. We understand everyone faces different intersections and we always are working to consider all needs fully. But that did little to lower the temperature, as critics said Last Ditch's post failed to include written alt text, a short written description of an image added to the HTML code of a web page for visually impaired people. So they couldn't even win when they were apologizing. This is not an accessible post, one person commented. It indicates the lack of care or interest in disability intersectionality. Last Ditch again sought to address the controversy during its monthly community meeting on September 11th. Outraged attendees who joined by Zoom began flooding the chat with comments that were read aloud for the in-person group to hear. The meeting took another twist when critics made an allegation of racism because the mediator, a licensed therapist who was on the call, was white. Checking a lot of boxes here. A lot of people are calling for an acknowledgement of harm, and I'm hearing a white therapist centering the feelings of majority white and white adjacent staff, one person said. Attendees also took issue with the therapist being there at all, and it said it made them feel widely unsafe since the woman is a mandatory reporter, meaning she's required by law to report known or suspected abuse.
Metallion broke down in tears when it was her turn to speak, saying she was only trying to help her friends with the bar before taking over once they left and having a difficult time trying to survive financially. Metallion has fallen behind on rent, and the bar's landlord was owed $3,900 by the end of September. Quote, "It's not my passion project. I never really wanted this. I don't think I'm doing a very good job." Well, in that, ma'am, we are in agreement. But the bar's critics had no sympathy for the struggling business owner. Quote, "You chose to use your time to spill tears and center your feelings. This is incredibly racist and deflecting behavior." I don't know how this is racist in any way, shape, or form. The mask optional Saturday nights have not helped with business, as the bar room has been nearly empty each week despite drink deals and DJs that would attract dozens of customers in the past. One person recently suggested having a Lady Gaga-themed party to pull in more patrons. "Gaga is canceled," the bartender said. "Gaga is a Zionist." So somehow they even included a little anti-Semitism in there. So, good Lord, where to start? First off, this has nothing to do with the establishment being a lesbian bar. Like, find a need and fill it. Demand in the area for a bar that caters to lesbians? Go for it. Hope you make tons of cash. It's everything else the bar's doing. Like, let's start with the policy of nobody will be barred from entry due to lack of funds. Like, are you running a business or a shelter? What are you doing there? What kind of establishment are you operating? Now, I've been out plenty of times with a group of friends, and, you know, sometimes there's one or two people that are just kind of hanging out. You know, maybe they're not buying drinks, they're not buying food, they're just kind of there. But the group, they're buying food, they're buying drinks, generally not a problem. But if your policy is nobody turned away because of lack of funds, are you just inviting everyone in and everyone and their mom just come on in and take up space, like, without ordering a thing? Like, even in that situation I just described about me and my experiences, I would understand the policy of, hey, buddy, this is a busy bar. Order something or beat it. Like, what are you doing? So in this case, they've already said, feel free to loiter. Feels like the bar is kind of the equivalent of like, nobody is illegal. Like, oh, no, if you're here, it's great. We don't care if you're not supposed to be here, if you're causing, no, whatever, anything goes. It's a terrible business model. Like, nobody barred from entry because of lack of funds. Like, if I order something and then say I can't afford to pay it, then what? Like, do I get to stay? Can I order a second round? Am I welcomed back tomorrow to steal more drinks? Kind of sounds like I would be. Again, a terrible business model. Then, to specifically cater to not only lesbians, a small percentage of society, that shrinks your general customer base. But if there's demand in the community, you can still be very successful, you know. But then you whittle down that customer base even further. Okay, we're requiring masks. Masks for a pandemic that ended years ago. Masks that, when required during the pandemic, I would argue did little or nothing to actually help the situation. Just read Fauci's emails if you don't believe me. Publicly, masks, masks, masks. Privately, not going to provide much protection. But it'll make you feel good about yourself. Look at how much I care. Look at how good of a person I am. I'm wearing a mask for you. So at this point, the bar is targeting a very small portion of the community. Lesbians who don't mind wearing a mask when hanging out at a bar. And based on the fact that the owner is behind on rent and living in their car, I'm guessing that's not a lot of people. So to try to turn the business around, they removed the requirement one night a week. They didn't ban them. They didn't say you can't wear a mask. They just said, you don't have to wear it, but you can if you want. But still, it's a genocide. By the way, if masks work and you're wearing one, why do you care if anybody else is? Because your mask is protecting you. The comment section is the most insane thing of all. I hope your bar gets firebombed. To me, this story is illustrative of a far more serious problem. It's the left's my way or the highway mentality. No compromise, all or nothing. You do what we want and when we want it, or you deserve to be firebombed. Like, this owner is no hard-charging conservative. Like, they sound as left as they could come. Still, not good enough. They may be far left, but they still don't want to live in their truck. They still want to make a profit. Like, we would rather you be out of business than do something we don't like. Then they apologize for the change. Oh, we're sorry. We're going out of business. We need to widen the customer base. Like, just
state the policy. Why are you apologizing? Just state the policy. Hey, masks not required on Saturday nights. 50 cent wings. See you this weekend. But the bar owner left an opening. They have this weekly community meeting or monthly community meeting. It sounds like a struggle session. It sounds like a therapy session via Zoom. Then the people in the Zoom call got mad because the moderator was a therapist and was white. How dare you be white? You know that everything evil in this world comes from whiteness. Come on now. Why is this therapy? And they're a mandatory reporter too. I feel very unsafe. Are you planning on abusing somebody on the call? Are you planning on breaking the law? Maybe leveling some threats? Why are you so concerned about this mandatory reporter being on the call? What might they see in the background of your Zoom call? Like, these are the people that are supporting candidates who are currently running for office, like El Sayed, Tallarico, Mamdani, AOC when she runs for president in 2028. These are the DSA adherents. These are the crazy communists that are trying to get power in this country right now. Crazy ideas, no compromises, firebomb you if you disagree. Like, I'm sorry that you're immunocompromised or that you think you are. My gut feeling is that you just love getting attention by playing the victim, and COVID was like your Olympics and you just can't let it go. But nobody owes you a bar. Nobody has to run a business that caters to your mania. In their mind, though, someone absolutely does owe them something. They're owed everything. Even if it bankrupts you, even if it breaks

0: you. No, no, no. You maintain things exactly how I want it to be. I don't care if you're living in your car and you're deep in debt and you're failing financially. No, you cater to me. Or we'll firebomb you. You do exactly as we want, or you're an ableist, you're a racist. Heck, they were even accused of being murderers. They even complained about the internet post being ableist because it didn't include alternate text for the blind. Like, no pleasing this crowd. You will never win. Do as I say, or you're fair game for whatever punishment we see fit. Like, it may sound like a silly story about a bar, but I think it's indicative of a mentality in this country that is destructive, on the rise, but also unsustainable. And that mentality is running for office. Vote accordingly.
1: Two brothers are behind bars after allegedly impersonating police in Riverside and holding a massive stash of guns and ammo. Riverside police pulled over a black SUV that had police-style lights and sirens that was driven by Brian Rodriguez Villarreal. After further examination, they searched the 29-year-old's home in Corona. They found four assault rifles, five handguns, and some high-capacity magazines and over 2,000 rounds of ammunition. They also arrested the suspect's brother, 30-year-old Alejandro Padilla Villarreal. Both suspects were already on probation, so they went right back to jail on new charges. And a 6-year-old boy is dead after his father accidentally backed his Cybertruck into the child. It happened in Riverside when the man was backing out of a driveway. According to the collision report, the Tesla was not on autopilot when the accident occurred. The CHP is reviewing videos from the Cybertruck, but so far they say all signs point to a tragic accident. One of the strongest Pacific storms on record could bring high surf and coastal flooding to Southern California in the coming days. Hurricane Polo is churning off the coast of Mexico as a Category 5 storm and should remain offshore. Still, its strength could bring the repeat damaging flood seen earlier this month in some beachfront communities. Forecasters are also expecting to see dangerous rip currents. A Southern California man is dead from West Nile virus, and his family wants everyone to know the illness is a real danger. 61-year-old Daniel Clavel spent weeks fighting for his life before he passed away a few days ago. The husband, father, and grandfather started feeling sick last month. One day he collapsed on the floor and never regained consciousness. So far this year, Southern California has counted a record 757 mosquitoes carrying West Nile. Hundreds of cats are being removed from an Upland animal rescue as police investigate allegations of abuse and neglect. Officers served a search warrant at the nonprofit on 11th Street after police say they received credible reports about poor conditions and malnourished animals. Investigators estimate between 300 and 500 animals may have been housed at the facility. Animal shelter services workers are taking custody of the cats as the investigation continues. Your forecast for the Coachella Valley today, 96 your projected high, lots of sunshine. For K-News, I'm Link Morgan.
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2: 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I'm Mike Mazingo. 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Over on the Facebook page, you can now answer the question of the day. How do you use music in your daily routine? While you're working out, while you're studying, during the commute? My answer would basically be all the time. There's always music playing. Unless I'm watching TV, I'm generally listening to music. Doing the dishes, working in the backyard. Doesn't matter. There's always music playing. I'm a bit of an obsessive when it comes to my music. Anyway, answer on the Facebook page or via text 943-888-9121. Forecast for the day. Sunny today with a high near 100, a low of 79 later on tonight. Currently 77 degrees here in Palm Springs. Humidity 33%. Winds 5 to 10 miles per hour throughout the day. Dying down to below 5 later on tonight.
3: From Southern California to Vancouver, British Columbia. 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
2: So have you noticed lots of protein-laden products on store shelves out of late? Well, the protein products may be getting a little out of control at grocery stores on shelves. Protein labels are on chips, bars, tortillas, even water these days. Yeah, protein water. It's a thing. But a dietitian is reminding shoppers about beans, saying they're actually the number one protein for weight loss. In a long-term study, people who regularly ate beans were less likely to gain weight than those who never ate beans. Beans have protein and fiber, so they help keep you full longer. Another benefit, unlike animal-based protein like meat, dairy, and eggs, beans don't contain any cholesterol and have little, if any, saturated fat. And if you're unaware, beans are also the musical fruit. A study from Zelle reports 52% of Gen Z daters have ghosted, blocked, or unfollowed someone at least once so they don't have to pay them back for a date. The results also showed 20% of Gen Z respondents went into debt to maintain a lifestyle with someone they're dating, and 19% asked family or friends for a loan to take someone out on a date. The study had 900 Gen Z and 900 millennial participants. Can't afford the date? Get creative. You don't have to spend a bunch of money to get to know somebody. You could cook them dinner at home. You could do the coffee date. You could do the picnic date. I know, it sounds quaint. It might even sound a little old-fashioned. But at the same time, still better than going into tons of debt, trying to keep up with the Joneses that you're dating. Better than, you know, ghosting dates because you can't afford to go Dutch. That's the ultimate cheapskate move. Like, I would describe myself as a frugal person. I don't spend money unnecessarily. But I'm not cheap. When I want to buy something, I want to buy something, you know, of good quality. I will spend the money if it is required. I just spend it sparingly. You know, I'm choosy when it comes to what I spend money on. But if you're going to go out on the date, you know, if you can't afford it, that's some cheapskate moves right there. Canceling or ghosting somebody, just disappearing into the ether. Like, oh man, I owe her $27 from the other night. Goodbye. Yeah, good luck getting a second date. Krispy Kreme, keeping our taste buds working full time. Besides the new churro donuts that were announced this week, I didn't hear about those at all. They sound delicious. The beloved donut brand has debuted its coffee-flavored donuts for National Coffee Day, which is next Tuesday. Every day is National Coffee Day here on the KNews Morning Show. From the picture that I'm looking at, it looks like just your standard glazed donut, but apparently it's coffee-flavored. Here's the promo from September 26th through the 29th. You can get a dozen original glazed coffee-flavored donuts for just $5 when you buy any dozen at regular price. No, this is not a commercial for Krispy Kreme. If you stop by Krispy Kreme next Tuesday for National Coffee Day, you can also get a free small or medium coffee with any purchase. $5 for a dozen promotional donuts. That's a fantastic deal. But only when you buy another dozen. Like, how many donuts do you want me to buy? Are you trying to kill me with the sugar Krispy Kreme? I almost called you Dunkin'. I apologize, Krispy Kreme. Like, hey, I just need to pick up a dozen donuts. You can have twice as many for $5 more. I mean, I'm not diabetic yet, but give me the after donuts. Krispy Kreme donuts are delicious. We've recently been having some meetings here at the office, our sales team working on some stuff here, so they've had a lot of
4: meetings and people coming and going. They've been buying lunch and treats and things to keep them all, you know, jacked up, keep their energy high. I am proud of myself. I have not had any of the baked treats they've brought in. No donuts, none of the cookies, none of the other delicious looking baked goods. I've had supreme willpower here at the office as of late. Proud of myself. Even if it were Krispy Kreme. Even the coffee flavor. Okay, I might bend for the coffee flavored. I might try one. Maybe a bite. Maybe a half. I'll be that guy that tears the donut in half and leaves the other half in there for no one else to touch. They're like, ew. Whoever did this, did you wash your hands first? Like, I did. Anyway. A California woman who found an explosive device in her home, put it in her car, and drove it to her local police station. The woman called ahead about bringing in the device, so officers evacuated the area as a precaution. Bomb squad deputies took the device out of the vehicle and determined it was not a danger to the public. Nobody was hurt in the incident, but police did remind people, yeah, hey, don't touch or move any potential explosive devices. Like, I love that she called ahead. What did that phone call go like? Hi, local police, I have a bomb. And I'm bringing it to the station. See you soon. Stop. If this is not actually a threat to the police station, just stop. We'll come to you. No need to transport.

0: He returned to the burned-down store wearing a GoPro camera and was asking people about the status of the investigation. The man later confessed to starting the fire. He was charged with arson, burglary, and criminal damage.
1: He came back with a GoPro.
0: Very proud of his work. He's like, no, I need to capture this in 4K. He's got it strapped to his chest like a maniac. Maybe don't share your creepy behavior with coworkers if you don't want to get fired. Or, I know, big ask.
1: Maybe don't engage in the creepy behavior to begin with.
0: I know. It's a big ask.
1: Keep the freak hidden, you know. It's a lot. It's difficult for some folks.
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2: 104.7. One of the strongest Pacific storms on record could bring high surf and coastal flooding to Southern California in the coming days. Hurricane Polo is churning off the coast of Mexico as a Category 5 storm and should remain offshore. Still, its strength could bring the repeat damaging flood seen earlier this month in some beachfront communities. Hundreds of cats are being removed from an upland animal rescue as police investigate allegations of abuse and neglect. Officers served a search warrant at the nonprofit on 11th Street after police say they received credible reports about poor conditions and malnourished animals. Investigators estimate between 300 and 500 animals may have been housed at the facility. Animal shelter services workers are taking custody of the cats as the investigation continues. Your Coachella Valley forecast for Thursday, September 24th, a high of 96 with lots of sunshine. For KNews, I'm Link Morgan.
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9: 7:57. Welcome back to the KNews Morning Show. I'm Mike Mazingo. So I'm sure at some point in your life, maybe even this week, maybe even this morning, you've been inside of a convenience store. In fact, I would put money on it. But what about an inconvenience store? Picture your neighborhood 7-Eleven, except instead of Slurpees and lotto tickets, the shelves are stocked with pre-tangled USB cords. That's the whole pitch of Seattle's new inconvenience store. A couple of artists, Lelia Deering and Mary Ann Carter, took over an old 7-Eleven and invited about 70 mostly local artists to fill the aisles with stuff that's deliberately a pain in the butt. You can buy a landline phone that apparently, when you pick it up, only plays U2's Vertigo. I don't know how high they were when they came up with that idea. There are mugs that are made out of beads that immediately dump whatever you pour into them onto the floor. Shoulder bags stitched from old Cheetos and Lay's bags. I'm not sure how that's inconvenient. That just sounds like recycling. But then again, if it's a Cheeto bag and it's just getting like the Cheeto dust on you every time you throw it over your shoulder, I could see where that would be annoying. How about a yardstick that's also a candle? You can even walk into the old walk-in fridge, which they've turned into a tiny white-walled gallery. Everything's actually for sale from a dollar up to 10 grand because they wanted buying art to feel as low stakes as grabbing a bag of chips. The joke is that they say everything is inconvenient on purpose. All of the art. In a world that's trying to make everything faster and smoother, these folks are actually trying to do it the hard way on purpose. And it's kind of funny. I'm sure you've spent time trying to untangle a cable that somehow tangled itself up overnight. Not sure how that ever happens. Well, now you can just go buy the cable pre-tangled. If I untangle the cable, does it stop being art? It's a good question. I guess anything's art. Curious what the $10,000 item is in there. Hopefully it's not the bead mug that doesn't hold liquid or even the U2 iPhone that only plays Vertigo. It's a weird place. Kind of funny, though. All right, let's give away Doo-Wop Project tickets. Saturday, October 3rd, 8 p.m. at the McCollum Theater. 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
11: From ABC News, I'm Sherry Preston. The legal battle in Washington over White House access continues. A federal judge overnight issued a temporary restraining order ordering the West Wing to restore access to the White House to CNN, Politico, and MS Now. Only when reporters from those outlets tried to get in this morning, they were still banned. Now the judge in the case has ordered the government to respond to his ruling by 12:30 Eastern Time this afternoon. At the White House, Chinese leader Xi Jinping, during his state visit, says China will send two pandas to the Atlanta Zoo, calling them an envoy of friendship. On Capitol Hill, several members of the Senate Armed Services Committee say they are concerned by a letter stating eight service members on the USS Abraham Lincoln tried to take their own lives during their recent record-long deployment.
12: In a letter to Congress, the acting Secretary of the Navy confirms that eight sailors attached to the USS Lincoln Carrier Strike Group attempted suicide since the beginning of their long deployment tied to the Iran War. A Navy official says that's consistent with lengthy deployments. The letter was sent to Senator Kirsten Gillibrand and first obtained by CNN.
11: That's ABC's Jay O'Brien. We've learned of the first case of an AI model hacking a government website. Here's ABC's Elizabeth Schulze.
13: An alarming revelation from Australia's Prime Minister.
14: I want to update Australians on an incident in which an artificial intelligence agent has infiltrated an Australian government website.
13: The incident occurred in June when a rogue OpenAI agent hacked into the site, gaining unauthorized access to public and non-public files.
14: This situation is obviously unacceptable.
11: Millions bracing for the impact of a nor'easter.
15: All along the East Coast for hundreds of miles, we're seeing these massive waves up to 12 feet in some places, and they're as high as 20 feet offshore.
11: The coastal threat stretches from North Carolina's Outer Banks up to New England, raising major concerns about flooding and beach erosion. It's ABC's Whit Johnson. This is ABC News.
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11: An 11-year-old girl in Oklahoma is accused of shooting and killing her own 15-year-old brother.
17: Court documents suggest that the girl was embarrassed by her brother's physical and mental disabilities and jealous of the attention he received from their parents. Now that she's admitted to killing her brother,
18: she can be held up until she's 19 years of age,
17: says legal observer Ed Blau.
18: She will likely be in custody for a decent portion of the rehabilitation process.
17: A process undertaken in the juvenile rather than the adult legal system. Jim Ryan, ABC News.
11: An FDA advisory panel approving a new blood test to detect multiple kinds of cancer.
19: One test patient says though she had no symptoms, the blood test detected her pancreatic cancer. Further tests then revealed a tumor.
20: If it weren't for the Galleri test, in a year or two, wouldn't be able to say what I'm saying right now. Early detection is the only answer.
19: Doctors say this test could warn patients of the potential presence of cancers that would otherwise be hard to detect, like stomach and colorectal cancers.
11: ABC's Andrea Fuji. The test is designed to be used in conjunction with other medical tests. Fall colors are expected to be especially bright this year in the Northeast.
21: I mean, if we're going to make it a fall football analogy, definitely a season that's going to make the playoffs, maybe having a deep run. It's going to be a really nice year.
11: Foliage forecaster Jim Salgi, the last 2 years, bright conditions made the trees in places like Vermont and New Hampshire rather dull because it was a drought. I'm Sherry Preston, ABC News.
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22: T
0: Two brothers are behind bars after allegedly impersonating police in Riverside and holding a massive stash of guns and ammo. Riverside police pulled over a black SUV that had police-style lights and sirens that was driven by Brian Rodriguez Villarreal. After further examination, they searched the 29-year-old's home in Corona. They found four assault rifles, five handguns, and some high-capacity magazines, and over 2,000 rounds of ammunition. They also arrested the

0: suspect's brother, 30-year-old Alejandro Padilla Villarreal. Both suspects were already on probation, so they went right back to jail on new charges. And a 6-year-old boy is dead after his father accidentally backed his Cybertruck into the child. It happened in Riverside when the man was backing out of a driveway. According to the collision report, the Tesla was not on autopilot when the accident occurred. The CHP is reviewing videos from the Cybertruck, but so far they say all signs point to a tragic accident. One of the strongest Pacific storms on record could bring high surf and coastal flooding to Southern California in the coming days. Hurricane Polo is churning off the coast of Mexico as a Category 5 storm and should remain offshore. Still, its strength could bring the repeat damaging flood seen earlier this month in some beachfront communities. Forecasters are also expecting to see dangerous rip currents. A Southern California man is dead from West Nile virus, and his family wants everyone to know the illness is a real danger. 61-year-old Daniel Clavel spent weeks fighting for his life before he passed away a few days ago. The husband, father, and grandfather started feeling sick last month. One day he collapsed on the floor and never regained consciousness. So far this year, Southern California has counted a record 757 mosquitoes carrying West Nile. Hundreds of cats are being removed from an Upland animal rescue as police investigate allegations of abuse and neglect. Officers served a search warrant at the nonprofit on 11th Street after police say they received credible reports about poor conditions and malnourished animals. Investigators estimate between 300 and 500 animals may have been housed at the facility. Animal shelter services workers are taking custody of the cats as the investigation continues. Your forecast for the Coachella Valley today, 96 your projected high, lots of sunshine. For K-News, I'm Link Morgan.
1: There's one man on this earth who really, truly gets it.
2: 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Now look. That doesn't mean we're neocons and interventionists. It means we're realists. But this completely destroys the lunatic fringe.
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0: Morning Show on your Thursday. 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On the Facebook page, you can answer today's question of the day. How do you use music in your daily routine? 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Answer on the Facebook page or via text 943-888-9121. Joby Velasquez, I see you picked up what I was putting down during Above the Fold, talking about beans being the musical fruit. Glad you appreciated the humor. Weather-wise today, sunny today with a high near 100, a low of 79 later on tonight. Currently 79 degrees, 33% humidity. Winds 5 to 10 miles per hour today. Later on tonight, it'll calm down below 5 miles per hour. So just a slight breeze this evening. Congratulations going out to Bill. He was caller number 7. He scored himself a pair of tickets to the Doo-Wop Project Saturday, October 3rd at the McCollum Theater. Tickets on sale now, McCollumTheater.org. One last pair of tickets to give away tomorrow here on the KNews Morning Show. And then next week, a whole different set of tickets for another upcoming show at the McCollum Theater. We've got like 4 more weeks of McCollum giveaways coming up, so lots of winning on the horizon here on the KNews Morning Show.
1: Oh!

let's do the music news thing. Right before they got back on tour, the day before actually, the Beach Boys have canceled 4 concerts. The shows were set for September 24th through the 27th in West Springfield, Massachusetts, Quakertown, Pennsylvania, and 2 shows in North Myrtle Beach, South Carolina. No reason given for the cancellation. A couple of concert venues said the cancellation was due to circumstances beyond their control. In July, 85-year-old frontman Mike Love released a statement confirming the cancellation of the band's remaining summer shows so he could, quote, take a short break to recharge. The Beach Boys have planned more than 40 shows this year on a tour celebrating the 60th anniversary of Pet Sounds. The next show slated for October 9th in Bloomington, Illinois. Far be it for me to tell somebody when to retire, but I will say this. Saw the Beach Boys in concert a few years ago. Mike Love struggles with the songs. There's some high notes that he has trouble hitting at this point. His son does most of the heavy lifting. The band still sounds great, but I mean, it's almost the Beach Boys in name only at this point. It's almost like a glorified cover band. Like, if it's health related, he's 85 years old. Like, maybe it's time to call it a day. I mean, I get it. You're probably still making a good living. My goodness. I saw Mike Love, I think it was selling his home. It might have been here in California. And that palace of a house. My goodness, the Beach Boys and their music have been good to him. I went and read the comment section and everything, and there was just a bunch of crazy left-wing nonsense. Like, Beach Boys, why would you go after the Beach? Nobody should be able to have this kind of wealth. Nobody should live like this. This is a travesty. Yeah, those were the comments. Like, well, you know, maybe you write some hit records like the Beach Boys did, and you could also live in a house like that. I don't fault the man for his wealth. But I will say, you know, the live show, his vocals leave a bit to be desired. And if he's struggling health-wise, he's 85. You know, maybe it's time. But, again, who am I to tell somebody when to retire? Newfound Glory announced that they will play their upcoming shows at Disney World as a way to honor guitarist Chad Gilbert. Gilbert's wife announced on September 20th that he passed away after a battle with cancer. The band has now shared that they will play their 6 sets at Disney's Epcot for the Eat to the Beat concert series on September 28th and 29th. They said Chad was a massive Disney fan and was very excited to play the shows. The band also shared the set list that they'll play. They were put together by Gilbert. Nice way to tribute the late guitarist. The show must go on, as they say. Benny Blanco says couples need to stop pretending they don't pass gas. All right, interesting cause to take up. On a recent podcast, the husband of Selena Gomez says nobody should have to sprint to the bathroom after a crazy meal because it's a totally natural thing. Benny did say there is a limit to what a partner should have to deal with, but both people should be on board with the no shame policy. And of course, he joked about his own sound effects, saying they're so cartoonish that they could be straight out of a Bugs Bunny cartoon. Benny Blanco out there fighting the good fight. Husbands and wives, let it rip. No shame in your game. The city of Chicago has honored Kanye West's late mother, Dr. Donya West, by renaming a block of East 78th Street in her honor. The street is now Dr. Donda West Way. Dr. West, recognized for her contributions as an educator at Chicago State University. Kanye raised just minutes from the area and attended the ceremony, although he didn't address the crowd. Some of his friends and longtime collaborators were there too, including Rhymefest, Don C, GLC, and Really Doe. Dr. West died in 2007 from pre-existing coronary artery disease and post-operative complications after undergoing cosmetic surgery. I can only imagine what Kanye would have said if he spoke at the ceremony. Love you, Mom, but this street really should be named after me. Nobody would even know who you were if it weren't for Kanye West. He's got a bit of an ego. From Kanye West right into Taylor. Yeah, his ego interrupted her acceptance speech at the MTV Video Music Awards a number of years ago. That's what I was basing his outburst or possible outburst at the mom's ceremony on. Anyway, Taylor Swift just announced an encore version of her 2025 album, The Life of a Showgirl. Swift's 4 new songs, Patient Zero, Cleveland, Pink Clouding, and Babylon, will be included on the re-release. Swifties found out about Patient Zero the day before. The pop star had a countdown on the website saying something was coming. All of the songs are out on Friday. Up until yesterday afternoon, fans could buy her collector's edition CDs via the website presale while supplies last, of course. I actually saw a posting online about an hour after the announcement was made, and I clicked on it and said, this is probably sold out already. I wasn't looking to buy. It was more curiosity.
three different versions, the original version on a CD single, then an acoustic version, and then a piano-led version. $349 each, you know, the standard cost for a CD single, or at least it was back in the day. And the original version was already sold out. It jumped over to eBay. You're not even going to receive the CDs in the mail until, like, October 13th. Already selling on eBay for, like, triple the cost. It's insanity. I mean, releasing the singles like that, instead of putting all the versions on one single, really smells of a money grab. Like, why not just release the three songs on one CD? It's like, well, because they'll buy all three. I mean, I get it. It's a shrewd business move. If you know the fan base is passionate, like, oh, they'll buy anything. But is there a point where you take advantage of the fan base where you're like, you folks are so passionate about my music, I'm going to make you pay for the song three times? I don't know. It feels like it's definitely very capitalistic, and I respect the hustle. But at the same time, I'm like, I don't know. It's almost like the Swifties can't control themselves, and you're just kind of playing on that. Either way, I'm sure there's plenty of people paying triple on eBay right now for each version of the CD single. CD's making a comeback. Right alongside records, I guess. Quick break here on the K News Morning Show. Back in a second with entertainment headlines. Stick around.

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0: Pacific storms on record could bring high surf and coastal flooding to Southern California in the coming days. Hurricane Polo is churning off the coast of Mexico as a Category 5 storm and should remain offshore. Still, its strength could bring the repeat damaging flood seen earlier this month in some beachfront communities. Hundreds of cats are being removed from an upland animal rescue as police investigate allegations of abuse and neglect. Officers served a search warrant at the nonprofit on 11th Street after police say they received credible reports about poor conditions and malnourished animals. Investigators estimate between 300 and 500 animals may have been housed at the facility. Animal shelter services workers are taking custody of the cats as the investigation continues. Your Coachella Valley forecast for Thursday, September 24th, a high of 96 with lots of sunshine. For KNews, I'm Link Morgan.
1: I'm Dan Loney with Your Money Now. A new Cox Automotive forecast has Hyundai outselling Ford Motor Company in the third quarter for the first time ever. The report added that both Ford and GM are lagging behind other automakers due to a lack of hybrid vehicles. The South Korean automaker is expected to see a 6.5% year-over-year sales increase in the quarter to over 511,000 units. Ford is expected to pull back 7% to 504,000. Starbucks is going to shutter about 250 of its stores, or about 1% of its North American total, as part of its turnaround plans. And that will lower its net new openings this year to 440 cafes. The move will also cost Starbucks about $300 million in restructuring charges. No word yet on which cafes are closing. The markets are lower as bond yields and oil prices moving higher again. Dow Industrial Average down more than 300 points. The NASDAQ down 200. And that's Your Money Now.
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0: Welcome back to the KNews Morning Show on your Thursday. I'm Mike Mazingo. We're going to pull an audible because who do I see walking down the hall? Carrie Downs, the director of player development over there at Fantasy Springs Resort Casino. She got done with all the other stations early, so we could take her a little early too over here.
1: This is my favorite place. I should have started off here and ended here, and then I could get like a double dose.
0: You could have. Double dose of me, though. That might be too much. That's could be overkill.
1: Ah.
0: How you doing? Missed you the last couple weeks.
1: I'm doing good. You know, I had problems with, you know, you have that electric garage door opener, mm-hmm. right? Well, I opened it to come in, and all of a sudden, my garage door went sideways, like on an angle. It got stuck, and then you can't get out. You can't get in. You have to wait for the garage door repair people to come.
0: Yeah, that sounds inconvenient.
1: Yeah, I mean, especially when you need to go to work, right? Yeah. You can't get out the door because what can you do? It's diagonal.
0: Like, at what point do you just give up and you say, well, I guess I'm not going to work today.
1: That's
0: sorry,
1: exactly.
0: garage door.
1: You know, they wanted, I guess, something with my spring. I had a spring problem.

0: Spring did not spring.
1: Oh, it's terrible when that happens.
0: But here I am.
1: But you're back, and you guys have a lot going on over at Fantasy Springs. Where would you like to start?
0: Let's start with the Phil Collins story.
1: All right.
0: So Phil Collins, he was with Genesis. He went on his own. He will be with us. Well, he won't be with us, but the Phil Collins story will be with us on Friday, October 2nd. It's like a documentary concert. It shows you how he started off, where he's at today. They play a few songs of his. They're only playing in 55 cities in the U.S. So if you miss it, you are going to miss it because it won't be back.
1: Yeah, it's an interesting idea, that kind of hybrid show where instead of just watching the movie, you know, when the music plays, you have the band in front of you playing it. So kind of interacting with the movie. I think that's a really cool idea.
0: And, you know, he's one of, I mean, there's a few of them, but he's been inducted into the Rock and Roll Hall of Fame, both as a group with Genesis and then as an individual when he went solo.
1: Yeah.
0: And if you like Genesis or you like Phil Collins, you know plenty of his songs because everyone knows them. For $37, it'll get you a ticket and you can come on in.
1: Very cool. We gave away tickets to that last week, so we'll have some KNews listeners in that audience.
0: And I will be there, so I would love for you guys to come up and say hello.
1: All right, track Carrie down this weekend at Fantasy. Go say hi. Say, hey, we heard you with Mazingo.
0: There you go. We also have, if you're in the mood to laugh, we have Felipe Esparza will be with us on Saturday, November 7th. A great comedian. It's going to be a lot of laughs, fun. Come on down. Tickets for that start off at just $49. So it's like a great inexpensive date night.
1: Yeah.
0: And you know what else is a great inexpensive date night? The Rock Yard.
1: Yes.
0: Because what is it? It is free. Fabulous four-letter word, my favorite word. You only have to be 18 to go out there. And this week, we have on Friday, we have the Styx tribute, which is Rockin' the Paradise. And then Saturday, my ultimate favorite band is Pink Floyd. And we have the Pink Floyd tribute, which is Which One's Pink? I have paid money to go see them all over Southern California. And you can come out and experience it absolutely for free.
1: Very nice. Steel Rod out there with our friend Witt as well.
0: I was going to toss that bone to him.
1: I was curious which way you were going to go with that. I thought your favorite could have either been Pink Floyd or it could have been Steel Rod. I wasn't sure which way you were going.
0: You know, I love Pink Floyd, but who doesn't like Steel Rod?
1: I know.
0: And you can come out after that. We have music on 12. We have the Lit Lounge, which are both absolutely free as well. Mm-hmm. See, free is just like a great word.
1: It is. It's my second favorite four-letter word that starts with F.
0: And you know what else? I'm not going there.
1: No, we can't. This is FCC regulated radio.
0: This is a PG rated. But I know where you were headed.
1: I know. Yeah.
0: But you know what else we have?
1: What do you got going on?
0: We have great restaurants. We have great slot machines, great table games, great staff, lots of jackpots hitting. Come on down. You know, try your luck. Put $20 in the machine or go put $20 on a blackjack table and double up your money. It's a great date night. Lots of energy there. And who wouldn't want to be with us?
1: Exactly. There's a little something. You even have a golf. You've got the golf course out there as well.
0: And we have bowling.
1: And the bowling. How can I forget the bowling? It's where I had my first kiss
0: teenager. And, you know, they have laser bowling going on.
1: Yep.
0: You know, it's great. They turn off the lights, turn up the music. It's a great time for you and your friends when it's so hot and you have nothing else to do. Go bowling or go, well, the golf course, you would be hot out there. But, you know,
1: well, the weather's been pretty nice, though. I mean, if you're going to get out there and swing the clubs, this is not a bad time to do it.
0: You got
1: to
0: go early.
1: Yeah.
0: Got to go early. But, you know, there's something for everybody. You know, you can go to the buffet. They have that chocolate fondue fountain, you know. Start with the dessert, people.
1: What are the limits? What am I allowed to put in the chocolate fondue fountain?
0: I think you could probably put anything. You want to put a hot dog in the chocolate fondue fountain? I think they'd let you cover the hot dog.
1: I appreciate that level of freedom.
0: You know what? You just tell them I told you that you could go and do that. I'm going to get all these calls.
1: Sir, can you not put the seafood in the chocolate fountain? I'm sorry. Carrie said this was perfectly fine.
0: Chocolate-covered shrimp, right? You know,
1: it's a delicacy somewhere.
0: They put chocolate on pickles now. I mean, I've seen deep-fried pickles. I've seen deep-fried Oreos. I've seen chocolate-covered everything.
1: Like a day at the fair.
0: Exactly.
1: Deep fried everything.
0: I love chocolate. I love deep fried. And, you know, maybe stick a little bit of, what is that, powdered sugar on anything you deep fry.
1: There you go.
0: It's like a funnel cake, right?
1: A little sprinkle, yeah.
0: I love funnel cakes, too.
1: Get me hungry at 8:30 in the morning.
0: I know. People, if you have funnel cakes out there, bring them.
1: There you go. A little funnel cake donation here at the OK News Morning Show. Carrie, where can folks find more information about everything you have going on out there at Fantasy Springs Resort Casino?
0: You can go to fantasyspringsresort.com. You can come see me. Give me a call. I'm happy to help you.
1: Very nice. Carrie, appreciate your time as always. Director of Player Development over there at Fantasy Springs Resort Casino.
0: Thank you.
1: See you next week. Hopefully that garage door keeps working for you.
0: I have hope so.
2: Two brothers are behind bars after allegedly... impersonating police in Riverside and holding a massive stash of guns and ammo. Riverside police pulled over a black SUV that had police-style lights and sirens that was driven by Brian Rodriguez Villarreal. After further examination, they searched the 29-year-old's home in Corona. They found 4 assault rifles, 5 handguns, and some high-capacity magazines and over 2,000 rounds of ammunition. They also arrested the suspect's brother, 30-year-old Alejandro Padilla Villarreal. Both suspects were already on probation, so they went right back to jail on new charges. And a 6-year-old boy is dead after his father accidentally backed his Cybertruck into the child. It happened in Riverside when the man was backing out of a driveway. According to the collision report, the Tesla was not on autopilot when the accident occurred. The CHP is reviewing videos from the Cybertruck, but so far they say all signs point to a tragic accident. One of the strongest Pacific storms on record could bring high surf and coastal flooding to Southern California in the coming days. Hurricane Polo is churning off the coast of Mexico as a Category 5 storm and should remain offshore. Still, its strength could bring the repeat damaging flood seen earlier this month in some beachfront communities. Forecasters are also expecting to see dangerous rip currents. A Southern California man is dead from West Nile virus, and his family wants everyone to know the illness is a real danger. 61-year-old Daniel Clavel spent weeks fighting for his life before he passed away a few days ago. The husband, father, and grandfather started feeling sick last month. One day he collapsed on the floor and never regained consciousness. So far this year, Southern California has counted a record 757 mosquitoes carrying West Nile. Hundreds of cats are being removed from an Upland animal rescue as police investigate allegations of abuse and neglect. Officers served a search warrant at the nonprofit on 11th Street after police say they received credible reports about poor conditions and malnourished animals. Investigators estimate between 300 and 500 animals may have been housed at the facility. Animal shelter services workers are taking custody of the cats as the investigation continues. Your forecast for the Coachella Valley today, 96 your projected high, lots of sunshine. 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

even when the box is empty, it's the piece that completes me. It's not a phase. It's a 10-piece. Wendy's, slow clap to you. That is some early 2000s emo poetry. 841, welcome back to the KNews Morning Show. Yesterday talked about Wendy's releasing this emo EP. Six songs, all based on Wendy's. And that one is, it's not a phase, it's a 10-piece. I was never a fan of the emo genre, but this is a fantastic parody of the sound and the content of a lot of those emo songs from the early 2000s. I appreciate the sense of humor, Wendy's. Definitely appreciate the sense of humor. Phone number here at KNews, 760-322-9236. 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Just spell it out, K-N-E-W-S Mornings. Over on the Facebook page, you can answer today's question of the day. How do you use music in your daily routine while you're working out, studying, the commute, anything else, all of the above, plus some? Let us know on the Facebook page or via text, 943-888-9121. Not sure if you're listening to the Wendy's album to help you get through the day, but hey, if you are, you do you. On entertainment news, Dolly Parton's estate going through some drama. I've got three stories here I'm going to read. The first one came out on September 22nd. The next one, September 23rd. The third one, today, September the 24th. You'll just see the progression of how this story is getting wilder and wilder. Dolly Parton's nephew will no longer be providing protection for Dolly's properties. Brian Seaver, who announced the country legend's death, was fired from his longtime role as the head of security. Seaver and his security companies have been dismissed from every Dolly property, and a new security team has already been spotted at her museum, downtown residence, and warehouse. It's unclear why he was fired, but Seaver and his team told TMZ they are dismayed by the unexpected and so far unexplained action. So that was from September 22nd. And then yesterday we got this. Dolly Parton's family drama getting intense. Her longtime manager has filed for a restraining order against Dolly's nephew, Brian Seaver, claiming Brian sent out violent and threatening messages, bragging about weapons and military contractor experience, even calling himself a, quote, killer. The manager says he fired Brian earlier this month and now wants him kept 1,000 feet away from Dolly's business partners and offices. Brian denies the threats, saying the messages were, quote, rage talk between grieving friends and were taken out of context. If you're explaining, you're losing. How about from today? Dolly Parton's staff has fled their office in fear of the singer's nephew, Brian Seaver, and his recent threatening texts. Page Six reporting employees of Dolly Parton's management company, She's Alive LLC, are also getting private security because they're concerned. The outlet says Parton's trust and estate's attorney withdrew. Other staff has resigned, and some employees stopped coming into the office. The company also claimed it's had to hire private security for employees. Seaver, who worked for the singer's head of worked as the singer's head of security, was recently fired and was served a temporary restraining order by his late aunt's estate. He allegedly wrote that he was a killer who'd sold $27 million worth of ammunition and arms to Haitian police on the day that Dolly died. He also allegedly wrote, "All I do is warfare. Everyone needs to be worried about what I might do." Seaver has told media outlets it's all publicity stunt and that it's being taken out of context, saying jokingly called him her, quote unquote, killer. Yikes. That's a story. How much you want to bet this is all over money? Because it's always money. You know, I'm sure there's enough money in the Dolly estate for every interested party to get a piece, you know, if she chose for the money to go to them after her passing. But yeah, this sounds like it's money. This is family money trouble. Not trouble like with a

lack of money, trouble because of money. I don't know how you can say that this just rage talk between grieving friends and context is being taken out of context. Like, how do you contextualize, I'm a killer, all I do is warfare, everyone needs to be worried about what I might do? Like, I don't know, somebody says that, it's like, yeah, are you okay? Are you sure everything's all right? How are things at home? Yeah, that's a developing story. I'm definitely going to stay on that one. Seaver, who came off as very measured and responsible and respectable in that video when Dolly's passing was announced, certainly viewing him in a new light at this point. He might be a little bit of a wackadoo. Just a bit. New developments are out in the Hayden Panettiere death investigation. The Greenville County Medical Examiner released a more detailed report saying pressed pills laced with fentanyl along with a straw were found on a table near her body. White powder was also found in her sunglass case inside her suitcase. The actress was staying at an Airbnb with her on-again, off-again boyfriend Brian Hickerson and his brother Zach. The brothers discovered her face down in a sitting position on a sofa bed with her legs crossed. According to the report, she was deep purple, and Brian administered 2 doses of Narcan and then called 911. One of the brothers stated that he wasn't sure whether Hayden had taken drugs in the last 2 days because, quote, she was very good at hiding them. The report also notes Panettiere had been in rehab weeks before, and Brian told officials she had a long history of drug, alcohol, and nitrous oxide abuse. She had a combination of fentanyl, anti-anxiety medication, a muscle relaxer, and a drug used to treat major depression, bipolar disorder, and schizophrenia in her system. Yikes. That is a whole lot of drugs. Just a sad story, just keeps getting more and more sad. Not sure if the on-again, off-again boyfriend and the brother are going to get dragged into this as some sort of person of interest or suspect. Haven't read or seen or heard anything about that as of yet. I mean, it as much as I was speculating that maybe, you know, they had something to do with it, maybe they provided the drugs, whatever it may be, I don't know. Maybe not, you know? Obviously, this person, this Brian Hickerson, based on the stories that have been told, not a good guy, and certainly not good for Hayden Panettiere. He was abusive, seemed like it was a terrible relationship. She should have stayed, you know, miles away from him. But the drugs that she had in her system, geez. And then, you know, talking about struggling with nitrous oxide abuse and alcohol, it's just sad story, keeps getting sadder. Tom Cruise has some quirks. He told the Kelce brothers on the recent episode that he was on the New Heights podcast, that he doesn't read scripts himself. He actually has directors read them out loud to him. Now, he says it's so he can hear their version first, or their vision. Cruz says he listens like a moviegoer, asking whether he's moved or invested as the story unfolds. He even wants to hear wardrobe and lighting plans before he signs on, just to understand how he can contribute creatively. And yes, he has confirmed that he is intense on sets and expects a lot from everybody that he works with. That's how you know you've made it, when you say, nah, you read it to me. Do the voices. Describe the costumes. What are you thinking about for lighting? Now, I kind of understand his angle, saying, look, I want to hear the director's vision. You know, if I read it, then I start thinking things and I start putting my own thoughts into it, whatever, and maybe thinking about changing things. But, like, that's a power move. Hey, Mr. Director, read me a bedtime story. Don't leave out a detail. It's good to be Tom Cruise, I guess. Speaking of Tom Cruise, the first reviews are in on Tom Cruise's latest film, Digger, which premiered in London this week. Critics not seeing eye to eye on the 64-year-old's dark comedy. Cruise plays the role of Digger Rockwell, an eccentric oil tycoon who accidentally triggers a massive global environmental crisis. Some are calling Digger one of the boldest movies of the year, praising the actor for his first non-action starring role in nearly a decade. Others say it's simply not very funny. You can see for yourself when it hits theaters on October 2nd. Yeah, up until this point where I read that little blurb about him being an eccentric oil tycoon that accidentally triggers a massive global environmental crisis, I had no idea what the movie was about. All I knew is that Tom Cruise was wearing heavy prosthetics to age him up for the film. And I will say the makeup looks pretty good. He looks like an older version of Tom Cruise in the trailers. It's first description of the movie I've read. I don't know if I'm interested in seeing it or not. So shocked. It's like, oh, he's doing something other than an action movie. Yeah, maybe his first non-action film in a number of years, but he's done plenty of non-action films. I mean, he's
done some pretty surprising roles. Remember when he played the agent in Tropic Thunder? It took

0: offshore. Still, its strength could bring the repeat damaging flood seen earlier this month in some beachfront communities. Hundreds of cats are being removed from an upland animal rescue as police investigate allegations of abuse and neglect. Officers served a search warrant at the nonprofit on 11th Street after police say they received credible reports about poor conditions and malnourished animals. Investigators estimate between 300 and 500 animals may have been housed at the facility. Animal shelter services workers are taking custody of the cats as the investigation continues. Your Coachella Valley forecast for Thursday, September 24th, a high of 96 with lots of sunshine. For KNews, I'm Link Morgan.
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0: Back to the K News Morning Show. I'm Mike Mazingo. Question of the day: how do you use music in your daily routine? Ashley's saying she blasts K-pop during her delivery routes. She says at least she knows there's no cursing in the songs, and they're all upbeat and with heavy bass. Yeah, music keeps you going. And, you know, if you're driving down the street in a company vehicle, yeah, you know, you probably don't want to be blasting things that are inappropriate, if you will. So I understand. I used to tool around in the Geek Squad car bumping music. But yeah, I tried to make sure that I was, representing the company well. Wasn't listening to anything too wild. Let's see. Jenny saying, I'm a red Jeep driver and I teach line dancing and dance just to dance. For my red Jeep tour, I have a playlist that is choreographed to my tour. And then, well, there is the dancing. Music strongly used in my daily routine. I'm with you, Jenny. I've got music on all the time, whether I'm here at the station, obviously hearing music at the radio station, or on the way home. I do mix in a fair amount of talk radio as well. But yeah, always music playing somewhere. I'm still in the midst of rebuilding my audio system at home because it's been failing on me. And when I'm trying to enjoy myself and the music isn't working, it drives me absolutely bonkers. So I'm buying it a piece at a time. It's going to be expensive to trade out this whole system, but I am upgrading it slowly as time goes on because not having music? No, thank you. Curtis via Facebook saying music helps me relax. It helps me get through the workday. You are not alone there, Kimberly. It's my soundtrack. It's a soundtrack for a lot of folks. While at work, Linda says she listens to Christian music. It keeps her uplifted. My wife listens to quite a bit of Christian music, and I agree. It's very, very uplifting. Dale saying she listens to Apple Music's Chill Station while at the office. That helps keep her focused. Listens to the K-News Morning Show on the morning commute. Appreciate that. And music on the way home. If she's getting ready to go out, she'll throw on some music as well. Nothing wrong with getting hyped up before you go out. She'll listen to music while she's walking, saying there's always something playing in the background. I'm right there with you, Dale. We're very much alike in that sense. Matthew, music helps me get through work. I use music or the TV as background noise once I get home. The car's always bumping, and I'm sure I'd be listening to music if I worked out. Heavy music like hard rock usually helps me out when I'm working out, but I've also discovered that listening to like audiobooks also distracts me, so I'm not feeling the monotony or the pain of the workout. So yeah, there's lots of ways to get through those workouts. Leticia says she uses it while cycling, in the car, and while cleaning the house. Cleaning the house is a must. Cleaning the house in silence? No thank you. No ma'am. Gotta have some music on to keep you motivated while you're doing all that housework. At least I do. There's always something playing at the Mazingo House. Back at it tomorrow morning at 7 a.m. Chef Andre should be in. We'll do America's Top 5 now and then. We'll talk a little food. We'll get you ready for the weekend. It's K-News Morning Show, 94.3-104.7. Have a great Thursday.
1: As long as I'm singing, then the world's all right. Everything's swinging. Long as I'm singing my song.
2: 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It's 9 o'clock.
3: From ABC News, I'm Michelle Franzen. At the White House, President Trump greeted China's President Xi Jinping before meeting behind closed doors. President Trump says he and Xi share a truly great friendship. The state visit, drawing bipartisan criticism with China's support of Iran, ABC's Karen Travers is outside the White House.
4: China is Iran's top trading partner. China is the largest buyer of Iranian oil. And we're also hearing from lawmakers who say that China has been supplying intelligence, satellite imagery to Iran that has led to the deaths of American soldiers. So these are all big issues that will be discussed. The president said yesterday he will be talking about the war with Iran with China's President Xi, but they have a long list of things on this agenda. Artificial intelligence and potential cooperation there, even as the president has acknowledged this is a real competition right now.
3: Tonight, the White House holds a state dinner in honor of China's leader. The judge overnight ordering three media outlets access to the White House again be restored immediately after the president banned them. But this morning, the outlets were still blocked. The judge, in an emergency filing, says the White House has until 12:30 Eastern to explain why it's not complied with that order. In New York City, Israel's Prime Minister Benjamin Netanyahu has arrived ahead of his speech at the UN General Assembly. Security heightened as demonstrations are planned.
5: Protesters are gathering ahead of Israeli Prime Minister Benjamin Netanyahu's speech at the UN today. Netanyahu is promising to defend Israel, adding there will be surprises in his speech.
3: ABC's Hannah Batah. An FDA advisory panel endorsing a blood test that can be used to screen for signs of dozens of types of cancers. Experts say that test, though, cannot diagnose specific cancers.
6: The test is already available by prescription for people 50 and older. FDA approval could mean easier access and insurance reimbursement.
3: ABC's Andrea Fujii. It's called the Gallery Test, made by Grail Inc. You're listening to ABC News.
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3: Diesel prices still on the rise at $6.52 per gallon, according to Gas Buddy. Markets are taking a tumble so far today. The weekly jobless claims for now holding.
8: Weekly unemployment claims are seen as an indicator of layoff activity. And after hitting a 2026 high of 225,000 in June, they've been on a long-term decline. 2 weeks ago, the number dropped back below 200,000 filings. Last week, it fell again to 197,000.
3: ABC's Jim Ryan. New York is suing Polymarket. Attorney General Letitia James said in the suit that the Polymarket operates as an illegal gambling operation, and they want it to pay fines and forfeit money. Windy, rainy weather changing the start times for the Cubs-Red Sox games in Boston this week. ABC News meteorologist Samara Theodore has a little bit more on the timing for this weekend developing nor'easter.
9: Parts of the Delmarva Peninsula into Delaware and southern Maryland seeing some rain. Boston just getting their first touches of heavy rain Friday night. And then we start to see this storm system really rev up and push farther north towards New England. And so New England is going to take the brunt of this storm.
3: In a separate storm, portions of New Mexico have been getting drenched with another round of flash floods. NASCAR legend Darrell Waltrip taking a break from the public eye. According to a statement from his family, Waltrip is suffering from frontotemporal dementia that they believe was caused by CTE. Michelle Franz in ABC News.
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0: The Markley, Van Camp, and Robbins Show.
1: All right, let's do it. The Markley, Van Camp, and Robbins Show. 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
2: Yo, man.
1: Okay, David. What is the deal with Abdul?
2: Yes.
1: Did he really say this?
3: Well, the Michigan Senate candidate, Abdul El-Sayed, he did some college town hall, and one student, who is Iranian-American, said his family had been abused, tortured by the regime in Iran, and asked for El-Sayed's thoughts, because, you know, one of the things that we heard from him, this was during the primary, El-Sayed said, well, I don't want to really put a comment or put out a comment on the death of the Supreme Leader because there are a lot of people in Dearborn, Michigan who are sad right now.
1: Right.
3: So the student wanted to hear about that.
1: Okay.
4: We heard you, Abdul, a leaked audio tape of you saying that you didn't want to comment on Supreme Leader Khamenei's death and that people in Dearborn were sad when he died. And I just have a simple question, Abdul. That silence had a gaping hole in our community, and I want to ask if you regret that silence. I want to ask if you renounce the people that held vigils, that supported this terrorist for all the stuff that he's done. I wanted to ask if you stand unequivocally against the IRGC, against the Islamic Republic of Iran that has killed 50,000 protesters, Abdul. I haven't heard anything from you about the protesters, Abdul. Please.
5: I appreciate your question, and thank you.
1: Okay.
2: Here we go. The dance has begun.
1: I appreciate you bringing it up. Boy, that was impassioned, and I don't blame him. Okay, I can't wait for this. Go.
5: For too long and too often, when we think about our role in the world, we have turned ourselves into the world's policemen. And I think what we all want, what we all need, is more democracy, more freedom in the world, but also an understanding of what we actually can and should do with respect to that. And here's my point. One can disagree with the governance of a foreign country. One can stand in solidarity with freedom and democracy movements. But my worry is one when one decides that we are going to go in and take out the leadership of a foreign government. Because here's what happens.
1: Oh,
5: a lot of times that frustration gets used to justify corporate interests that have a real stake in the natural resources in a particular country. See what I mean?
1: Nope. Sorry.
2: I mean, you
1: disqualifier.
3: Yeah, dude, it's incredible, man.
2: It is. That's incredible.
3: Now, granted, I mean, him and ties to what are now considered terrorist organizations, that's troubling. But just for the sake of argument, let's just say that he doesn't approve of the Iranian regime, doesn't approve of the IRGC, all of that, but knows he can't say it because if he's going to win this race, he's going to need virtually 100% of the Muslim vote in Michigan.
1: Yep.
3: That is grim as hell, fellas, because you have
1: sure
3: a guy who is pandering to the whims of people who support terrorist organizations.
1: Correct. Yeah, there are a lot of people that will just stay in the shadows and wait for their power to come to them inch by inch. And there are others that are just out in the open with what they really want.
2: Are we supposed to pretend they're not building a nuclear weapon?
1: Oh, you're talking about Iran now.
2: Yeah, right, yeah.
1: Well, dude, it doesn't matter in this question.
2: I mean,
1: them out.
2: Yeah.
1: They've been the greatest sponsor of terror in the world.
2: Of course.
1: But you don't want to say anything bad about him because it might upset some people.
3: Right. Well, and
1: your people.
3: And yeah, and I think you can still have the take credibly to say, hey, I don't think this was the right thing to do. I haven't been convinced that they were so close to building a nuclear weapon, yada, yada, yada. But you say that after, well, of course, we don't support the regime that slaughters innocent protesters en masse. Mm-hmm. Of course we don't support a regime that is responsible for basically every single roadside bomb casualty in the global war on terror. You can say those things, but he can't because he's afraid that if he loses a few votes, Wait, yeah. This is the most bizarre constituency that I've ever seen pandered to in American politics in my lifetime.
1: But it's a group of people that want to bring the country down. Right. And people don't want to recognize it. It's freaking mind-blowing. It's like this crazy sort of toxic empathy of, well, they just want to be good neighbors like everybody else and share in the American dream. No, they freaking don't.
2: And every day I'm reading about some election in some state that I wasn't even aware of, a congressional election or even a statewide election, where another one of these people is going to win.
1: Yes. Yeah.
2: And I say to myself, I don't understand what's happening here. I can't make heads or tails of it. I don't get it.
1: I think there will be some clarity by the end of this hour.
2: I hope you're right, because
1: when we get to what's your story, for my story, it'll be tackled
2: some
1: today.
2: Of these races, the population is very small with that particular group of people who want to destroy America, of course.
1: Sure.
2: But they're running towards them anyway.
1: Yes, it is this wild thing, man.
2: Because there's a bunch of people who aren't affiliated with it that are so afraid they're going to look bad.
1: Oh, yeah, yeah, yeah.
2: Well, we can't.
1: Well, you don't want to be bigoted.
2: We're not bigots. We're not Islamophobes.
1: So you have the Muslim faction. You've got the Democratic Socialist faction. The far left, call them whatever you want. Mm-hmm. Then there's the part of Antifa, all those loons, all coming together, basically, in some ways, using one another to get what they want.
3: Yeah.
1: But who wins that battle in the end? As it grows, the Muslim Americans win that battle. You saw it in Dearborn.
2: Yes.
1: Different places where all of a sudden, you know what, that gay pride parade thing you did, we're not doing that crap anymore. Because we got power now. Before, we'll put up with it, but not anymore. Mm-hmm. Then the other people are like, wait, they're our friends and neighbors. We didn't see this coming.
2: Right.
3: Well, the lady running in Washington.
2: Yes.
3: Who says, I'm not going to prominently talk about LGBTQ rights because there's a large Muslim population. It's well, like, what are you doing?
2: Yes.
1: Exactly.
2: Look what's going on in Los Angeles right now. I mean, the mayoral race, Karen Bass is behind now.
1: I hadn't heard that.
2: Yes.
1: Bass is behind?
3: That's according to the prediction markets.
2: Right.
1: Okay.
3: So take that for what it's worth.
2: And again, you've got two of the largest cities in the country that are going to be run by radical Muslims.
1: Wait a second. Is that lady a radical Muslim? I thought she was just a nut socialist.
3: She's a communist.
1: Yeah, I don't think she's Muslim, Scott.
2: Okay.
1: Anyway, with Abdul El-Sayed, it's not just this part of him. Like, past statements come up all the time. You hear what he said in the past about cars? I don't know if you heard that or not.
3: Uh-uh.
1: Oh, roll it.
6: Cars are a big deal in Detroit, whether or not you like them. You know, I had one person make an argument to me that I probably agree with, but like, cars are the modern day cigarette. They're like this, like, why do we do it this way?
1: Yeah, cars are like the cigarette.
3: Yeah.
1: Got to do away with that.
2: Mm-hmm.
1: Bad for you. What?
2: Yeah.
1: Yeah, good luck with all of that.
3: That's a good selling point in Michigan.
1: No kidding. It's wild, man. And then, I don't know, did you hear the Iranian president, not the gay Ayatollah, but the acting president yesterday speaking to the UN?
3: Yeah.
1: It doesn't sound like anybody's ready to make a deal, at least to me.
7: He must know that the resistance of the Iranian people will only increase in the face of sanctions, increased pressure, increased bullying. We will never bow our head or bend at the knee.
1: Okay.
2: All right.
1: So there you go.
2: Well, so sounds like our meetings that Jared Kushner's having aren't working.
3: Well, it sounds like Roads and Bridges Day.
1: Man, oh man. So there you go.
2: I agree with him. They won't.
1: They won't what?
2: Bend their knee.
1: Probably not.
2: No matter how many sanctions or bombs or whatever. I mean,
1: a lot of times it will say whatever to get them through the next phase. Mm-hmm. It's always sort of the stall. And if the prediction's right, wait till the midterms are over, and then there's some sort of deal struck. We'll see.
2: Yep.
1: I'm not counting on it. We'll put it that way. Meanwhile, you got another foe here with us, and that's China.
2: Mm-hmm.
1: President Xi. And, of course, isn't it every time Xi comes, somebody's rolling out the red carpet? This is nothing new.
3: Well, yeah. I mean, well, Gavin Newsom cleaned up San Francisco for like 48 hours.
1: Yes. It was amazing when you actually could see that happen. But there are some Democrats that are talking tough now that don't like it. You got the war hero Blumenthal, and you got Chuck Schumer yapping about that.
8: Well, today, as Trump wines and dines President Xi at the White House, he has a choice to make. Once again, bend the knee to the CCP or to stand up to Xi.
9: The president should not be fetting and praising Xi. He should be telling him, knock it off.
1: Knock it off. It works so well for Big O.
3: Yeah.
1: Don't.
2: Don't.
1: Oh, that was Biden, yeah. Don't. Yeah. Yeah, highly respected, both of them. Mm-hmm. So, yeah, we'll be keeping an eye on all of that today. And then you said somebody is doing rebellion as self-care?
3: Yes.
1: Who is that?
3: That would be former Rage Against the Machine guitarist Tom Morello.
1: Oh, come on, man.
3: Yeah, he's got a new album coming out tomorrow. And, yeah, so he's making the rounds, doing interviews, and it's... Dude, it's embarrassing. This was on the Daily Show when he was talking about why he wanted to put this record out and why it's so important.
1: Is it just an album of riffs? Because he's good at riffs, and that's about it.
3: He's really good at riffs, but... Yeah,
1: but no, we got lyrics and guest singers? Oh, boy.
3: I heard the lead single on it, and it's just a guy talking. And I don't know if it's him or if it's his... He worked with his son on this, so I don't know if it's his son who's talking over it. It's bad. It's really...
1: Okay. Yeah. But this is him talking.
3: This is him talking on The Daily Show about the album.
1: All right.
10: Also, this is a record that it's like, it's rebellion as self-care, you know, in these troubled times. And it's also music as resistance in a time... first of all, every act of art now is an act of resistance. You know, every truth spoken... You know, every truth spoken is a glimmer of light in the gathering darkness, and every riff rocked can serve as a bulwark to the against the rising tide of authoritarianism. And that's what this record is.
1: Yeah, because it's worked for you so far. You've been raging for what? The better part of 35 years?
3: That's 62.
1: Oh, gosh.
2: Yeah, the machine is still standing tall.
1: All right. What we've never done? Friday Five? Most overrated guitarist all time. I'm trying to think of one that is more overrated, that is like held in this regard.
2: Than Tom Morello?
1: Yes. Just out of curiosity.
2: I'm out of options here.
1: What do you think of that? And hit Robbins up on Facebook with that.
2: Who's more
1: The five overrated. Stories we're watching today and overrated crap next.
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0: The Markley Van Camp and Robbins Show. Jamie Markley, David Van Camp, Scott Robbins, thank you for being here. Appreciate it. You know what it's time for. The five stories we're watching today.
1: One, two, three, four, five.
2: Okay, number five. Canadian Prime Minister Mark Carney tells the New York Times he's prepared for the possibility of President Trump ordering a military invasion of Canada.
3: Oh, my gosh.
4: What?
3: The fear-mongering.
4: When did this happen? What's going on?
2: Just told the New York Times in a newly published interview, yes. Number four, Democrat Senate candidate in Alaska, Mary Peltola, is accused of assaulting a staffer. Also said in a text chain, I hope, quote, she dies of a botched abortion, talking about a woman on the board of a Planned Parenthood chapter, and calling staffers homophobic slurs and the R word. Her campaign said in 2023 she sometimes struggled to deal with her grief at times because she lost her husband and mother within just a few months. So I guess Planned Parenthood chapter and calling staffers homophobic slurs and the R word. Her campaign said in 2023 she sometimes struggled to deal with her grief at times because she lost her husband and mother within just a few months. So, I guess that's the excuse now.
3: That can cause you to just go R-word on people?
2: Yeah.
3: Okay.
4: So. And hope they die?
3: Man, that's right. That's dark.
4: Boy, howdy.
2: At least she didn't strangle any kids, I guess. Number three, overnight, a judge temporarily restored the press passes for CNN, MS Now, and Politico. While the case moves forward, the judge said the White House hadn't given the outlets adequate due process. And apparently, some of the reporters had been denied access again today. Just hadn't updated the system, you see.
3: Oh, boy.
2: Yeah.

0: Just poking the bear.
1: Yeah. Number two, Chinese leader Xi Jinping is at the White House today for a whole bunch of meetings. And then number one, well, it's number one in my book. NBC News wants you to know something. It's huge. This is the actual headline. Keeping your fridge and freezer closed is the best way to keep food fresh for as long as possible.
0: No wonder. I've been opening and just leaving it open.
1: I know. What,
0: so I'm supposed to close it?
1: Am I supposed to plug it in? Because maybe that's the problem.
0: Well, I got to admit, summertime, I get hot. I just stand there with the fridge open and just stand there in the glory.
2: For hours.
0: And then I wondered, why is the food spoiled?
2: I don't know.
1: I know, man. 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Can't keep those eggs fresh.
2: Now, that's a great tip you can use, though.
1: Absolutely, it is. Yeah. Those are the top five stories that we're watching today, Scott.
2: Yep. 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
0: You know, I was partially joking when I said we will talk about things that are overrated.
2: Yeah.
0: Actually, that was just a big topic of conversation online. People were saying, what's overrated out there? So all sorts of people were weighing in. Mm. Some said business travel. Because everybody thinks it's amazing. Oh, you get to go to different places. But no one realizes, as they say, the long hours, the crappy meals, and the bland hotels.
2: Spend any time in an airport.
0: Yeah. People get delayed all the time, Scott.
2: I understand that, but it's just, gosh, dang.
0: Yeah, my son got delayed the same airport. That was a couple of weeks ago. Yeah. It happens. Somebody else said, being a chef. Because people always think it's cool and say things like, I wish I could do something like that. But they're like, being a chef's brutal.
1: That is, man. I mean, there's a reason why, like, drug use and alcohol abuse is sky high in that community, because it is super high pressure if you're at a nice restaurant.
0: Right.
1: Really high pressure.
0: Somebody else said making movies for a living. Yeah. It's just hurry up and wait.
2: You studied that, David.
0: And they said it's physically brutal.
2: Yeah.
0: Well, is it?
1: Depends on what you're doing, but
0: that's what I wondered.
1: Yeah.
0: They said, you know, hauling this gear around, all that sort of stuff. Other people said live music. And I kind of get what they're saying, because they talk about, at some point, it just becomes exhausting. The people, the loud volume, I don't mind that. The prices, the parking, the egos. Sometimes I just sit at home with some headphones. It's good enough for me. It all depends on who you're seeing and was it worth it.
2: Mm-hmm.
0: Once you're like, man, that wasn't worth it. Yeah. All of the hassle and the money and everything else. Yeah. And then this, so many people have said this. As far as being overrated, owning a boat.
1: Oh, yeah.
2: Yeah, I've heard that a lot.
0: Something's always going wrong. You got to haul the boat out, get it fixed. It's expensive.
2: Put it somewhere in the winter.
1: What's that saying? Like, the second greatest day of your life is buying the boat. The first greatest day of your life is selling the boat.
0: Yes. You know. But, man, if you have a friend with a boat, that's cool.
1: Oh, that's awesome.
0: Well, even having a dad with a boat's not bad.
2: Yeah, you don't have to deal with it.
0: Yeah.
2: Just get the pleasure from it.
0: And then other people said driving a sports car because of the suspension. Hmm. I don't know. The fun outweighs it all.
2: It does. I'm sorry, but I miss it.
0: Just get one, Scott. You deserve it. Come on, man. Okay. Kamala is back out on the road. I don't know if you noticed. There is some hilarity with that. And a round of What's Your Story coming up.

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1: ABC News, I'm Michelle Franzen. China's leader at the White House for a state visit. President Trump greeting President Xi and now meeting behind closed doors. ABC's Karen Travers has details.
2: There's a lot of pageantry, a lot of talk about mutual respect and strong friendship. That's what we heard from the president when he was standing with President Xi. But there's a lot of pressure on the president right now from lawmakers, including Republicans, to put more pressure on China.

0: When it comes to big global issues, including the war with Iran, China is Iran's top trading partner. China is the largest buyer of Iranian oil. And we're also hearing from lawmakers who say that China has been supplying intelligence, satellite imagery to Iran that has led to the deaths of American soldiers.
1: Protesters are out in New York City today ahead of Israel Prime Minister Benjamin Netanyahu's speech at the UN General Assembly. An FDA panel endorsing a new cancer blood test that can check for various cancers, but that cannot detect specific ones. This is ABC News.
2: Hundreds of lawsuits allege that infant formula has harmed preterm babies. But when a possible injury occurs, what happens next is largely up to formula makers. I'm Rachel Spears, and this is your KFF Health News Minute. Federal rules say manufacturers must
1: cancer blood tests that can check for various cancers, but that cannot detect specific ones. This is ABC News.
2: Hundreds of lawsuits allege that infant formula has harmed preterm babies. But when a possible injury occurs, what happens next is largely up to formula makers. I'm Rachel Spears, and this is your KFF Health News Minute. Federal rules say manufacturers must investigate complaints and tell the FDA if they find a direct relationship between the baby food they make and an infant's death. The FDA told KFF Health News it found no records showing such a link after searching decades of files. 4 years after the Supreme Court overturned Roe v. Wade, the number of abortions continues to climb. People are turning to doctors like Angel Foster via telehealth to get around local abortion bans.
3: Now that people know that they can get safe, fast, effective, affordable care through the mail, there's no going back.
2: Nearly one in three abortions in the U.S. last year relied on telehealth. There's more at kffhealthnews.org.
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0: problem, though.
1: There are some Democrats that want her nowhere near.
2: Yeah. And it's places like in Kansas. Adam Hamilton, he's the Democrat running for Senate in Kansas. There hasn't been a Democrat from Kansas in the United States Senate in like almost 100 years. But they're thinking he might pull it off because similar to James Tallarico, he's like woke Christian, but but also we've had a couple of clips from him where it's sort of like, yeah, man, all religions are pointing to the same truth.
1: So Christian, not Christian.
2: Right. One of those guys. But he can put in the pastor thing in his title and then people just say, okay, well, he's a religious guy. On MS Now, though, he was asked about getting help from Kamala Harris and boy, he was like, no, please don't.
1: Okay.
3: The former Vice President Kamala Harris, she went to Michigan to be with Abdul Al-Sayed to campaign on his behalf. Would you welcome her to campaign with you in Kansas?
4: No, I would not. No offense intended for her.
1: No.
4: But she would not be a help to me. We are a different kind of Democrat, and the National Democrats, some of the leaders do not represent where the people in Kansas are. So again, I mean, no offense to Kamala Harris, but I would ask her if she wanted to come, I would say, please do not come to my state. I do not need you here.
3: You said
4: you would actually hurt me.
1: Okay, while I have no respect for this guy as promoting a false religion, at the same time, I'll give him props there for just being honest. Yeah. Because rarely do you hear that.
0: Well,
1: no, she's not going to do us any good here.
5: Having spent 3 years as a Kansan, I can understand what he's saying.
1: But at the same time, the juggernaut of popularity, Kamala Harris, you sure that she couldn't help at all? I mean, she's bringing the fire everywhere.
6: Too big to rig. Too big to rig. Too big to rig.
7: All right.
6: We've got to be too big to rig.
0: And the cackle, yes.
2: Well, he just straight up stole that, or she just straight up stole that from Trump.
1: I know. It's just hilarious to me. And what is it? It's okay to not be in love with a candidate? Like lesser of two evils sort of thing? Nonsense?
6: If you're not at the table, bring a folding chair, otherwise you might be on the menu. I'm conflating two people's sentences, you know that. It's okay to not be in love with a candidate. It's okay to vote and ask everybody else to vote because this choice is better than that one.
1: Yeah.
2: Is that her campaigning for Abdul El-Sayed?
5: I don't know. Was
1: it? It sounds like she's thinking about running for president again.
5: Sounds like she may have been to happy hour, too.
2: Well, that's a hell of an endorsement. Thanks, Kamala.
5: Slurring, too. Yeah.
1: Well, it does sound like she's an election denier, too. I don't know if you heard that.
6: They are cheating by purging voter rolls. So we say as leaders then to folks, not only must you register to vote, check your voter registration status to make sure you haven't been purged from the rolls.
1: As news comes out, all these illegals have been added since 2020 and 2021. Forget that, because she knows her people are never going to see that story.
2: Right.
1: So you can just pander that nonsense.
5: The illegals have replaced the dead.
1: But, true.
5: Yeah.
1: Well, and times 10.
5: Yes.
1: Yeah. All right. It's that time. We do it a couple of times a day. Go around the table. It may not be the biggest story out there, but it caught your attention. You want to bring it in. David, today, what's your story?
2: Well, you know, we've talked about this a little bit. The 1619 Project lady, Nicole Hannah-Jones.
1: Yeah.
2: She published an article, which was almost a mea culpa, saying like, oh, yeah, I put my daughter into a public school that was struggling because I thought maybe she could help lift up the rest of the class or whatever. And then suddenly she realizes her daughter is 16, can't do math, and every day is chaos at that school.
1: Brutal.
2: And so she's admitting to this, you know. Mike Solana with Pirate Wires, he puts out a newsletter and then will comment just little quick comments on different stories that are making the rounds.
1: Yeah.
2: He goes, as the internet reels from famous anti-racist racist lady Nicole Hannah-Jones, her latest gripping psycho essay in which she admits to providing a worse education to her daughter on her quest to benefit a bad school's community with, I'm not kidding, Nikki's mere presence. The question of what would actually improve NYC public schools was raised. Naturally, most libs have demanded more money, as $50,000 a pupil could not possibly be enough to teach a child basic math or how to read.
1: $50,000!
2: While others meandered back to the fertile fields of everything is racist. But what if we simply separated the bad, disruptive kids from the good kids and expelled the violent sort of kids who made Jones's own daughter's life hell? Send them to another school, a scared straight program at the local prison, a farm or something. I truly don't care. Just flip the fix everything easily switch and let's move on already.
1: Yes.
5: Yes.
1: Preach, bro.
5: No kidding.
1: Yeah.
2: The headline he gave it was, "What about a bad kid farm?"
1: Yeah, and make it so that bad kid never wants to go there again.
2: Yeah.
5: Right.
1: Oh, man. All right, Scotty, what do you got for your story?
5: My story involves New York City, a kitten rescue group. I'm going to say this very slowly. I've been rehearsing this so I don't botch it or get us in trouble. The rescue is called Itty Bitty City Kitties. They say, I'm telling you, I went over this three times.
1: Say it faster.
5: I can't. I will not say it faster. I will not. Because I know where I'm going to go if it happens, because it's just natural. By the way, they are saying this group, MAGA supporters, conservatives, or even people who call themselves apolitical, can and will be rejected from adopting their cats. They posted a graphic that reads, and it's next to a little kitten looking up, "No effing MAGA." Now, PETA got wind of this, and they're calling for the policy to end, arguing animal rescue should judge adopters on whether they can safely care for a cat, not on their politics. And this has become the first time ever that I've agreed with anything PETA's ever done.
1: Wow.
5: But I'm on board with him on this one.
2: I don't like that. No MAGAs ever. Yeah, they're really, really beating those charges of childless cat ladies being miserable.
5: Yeah, and I'm thinking to myself, if I have a choice between pink hair nose ring over here or the guy with the MAGA hat on to adopt a kitten,
1: right?
5: Guy on the MAGA hat wins.
1: Yeah, because all I can see is the cat himself looking at the freak woman and saying,
5: "Well played."
1: That's all I can see in my head.
5: Okay. Yeah, you got to force that kitty to go with that pink.
1: Sorry.
5: Hair. Yeah.
1: For my story, I had heard about this preacher for a while from a few people. His name's Philip Anthony Mitchell. He's in Atlanta. And he's doing a podcast with Josh Howerton. He's a preacher out of Dallas who has a very popular podcast. This thing was blown up yesterday all over the place. And it's interesting to hear an interview with Philip, because his preaching style, he's very passionate. Like, as an example,
7: "The purpose is to bring God glory in every season of your life, in every sphere of influence that you have, in every state that you find you. I mean, this is you on your deathbed saying, 'I'm ready to meet my maker.' I mean, like, living with a sense of purpose, living like, you know, time is running out, living like, you know, every day matters and counts. Do you live that way?"
1: Yeah. It's been said he preaches like every sermon's his last one.
5: Yeah.
1: So on this podcast, what comes up is the threat, the biggest threat that we're facing. And Philip Anthony Mitchell lays that out.
8: "It won't happen this time. It won't happen."
1: Well, he starts.
7: "People who, for the sake of inclusion, think that we are doing people good by allowing that ideology to, can I use the word, infiltrate?"
1: He's talking about Islam.
7: "And invade our political sphere."
1: Fact.
7: "And our social sphere for the sake of let's just be inclusive and be loving. At the expense of, we will keep giving away seats in office. And we will keep giving away seats in various legislatures across the country until the day comes where that ideology has enough political power. Can we just be honest? Until that ideology has enough political power to introduce Sharia law in America, right? And then come out from the camouflage
8: I want to say something, because there are some people who are going to listen to what you just said. Some of you are listening to what you just said, and you're rolling your eyes, and you're acting like that guy. He's overreacting. Yeah. That's overstating the case.
9: Yeah.
8: I just gently want to say, I love you. You are wrong. We literally have 1,400 years of history. And if the same thing happens for 1,400 years, you are very naive to think that it won't happen this time.
1: Yeah. And they pick it up as it rolls on.
9: And just invite the devil in.
1: That's what you're doing.
9: We're talking about an ideology that has conquered the East, has conquered most of North Africa, and has conquered, let's say it's conquering ING, all of Europe. And now it's encroaching on our shores, right? To talk like this, they will say we are closed-minded and we are hateful and we are bigoted. Yeah. At the expense of not contending and not taking a stand, not praying, our children and our grandchildren will suffer.
8: That's it.
9: Right? They will suffer the consequence of our complicit nature right now. If the church in America, in the West, does not wake up and realize the infiltration of what the enemy is doing through politics, through social media, right under our nose.
1: Yeah. Thinking as I'm listening to this, a lot of us understand it, know it, studying it, and a lot of people don't want to hear it. And they do. They think it's bigoted, it's this, it's that. But the same people are saying, what happened to Europe?
2: Yeah.
1: What happened in all these different countries? That's what happened, man. And so I'll just end with this. And I would say check out that podcast. It is. That dude's story from where he came from is amazing. But he tells this story in college. They had a pet python. And they would feed it rats. And the rat would be feeling like it was fine because it'd run around for a long time, even climb over the python and had this false sense of security until the python decided to strike.
2: Yes.
1: And that's what he talks about as far as what's happening right now.
9: And this is what's happening with this ideology. It's like a python sitting in the corner, right? It's just sitting there while we are running around acting like we have a false sense of security until the day comes when it lunges. And then it wraps its grips around all of our systems, all of our policies, or it wraps its grip around everything and then chokes the life out of Christianity, chokes the life out of Western fundamentals, chokes the life out of everything until it's too late. And now we're in the grips of that python, wishing we would have did something when we had the opportunity. And for as much as people are going to push back against this one moment right here, Josh, I just invite them to come back to this podcast
8: That's right. 5 years from now, 10 years from now,
9: if the Lord tarries 20 years from now, and see, did God not raise up true voices to warn America that this is coming to your own detriment for the one who does not have ears to hear and eyes to see?
8: Bro, whenever you say stuff like that, I'm sure you get the same thing I get. I always get the, hey man, that ventures into the political realm, or that ventures into the societal realm. Stay out of that stuff. And man, what I always say is the same thing. Hey man, if godly people won't contend, godless people will.
9: They will.
8: Right. Your choice.
9: Your choice.
1: Yeah. It's a great podcast.
5: Oh boy, howdy.
1: Mm. Yeah. Mm. Tell you what, just hearing that dude preach, I'll just say for me, I walk away going, dang, I'm falling short. I got to step some game up.
5: Wow.
1: It's inspiring, man.
5: Very. That's happy chat. That's it for the day.
1: Well, it's not light and fluffy.
5: No, it's not.
1: Nimrod's in the news. The news update next.

0: The Markley, Van Camp, and Robin Show. Thank you very much for being here. I'm Jamie Markley, the Gen Xer. The Millennial, David Van Camp, and the Sexy Boomer, that's Scott Robbins.
1: Mm-hmm.
0: Kamala is ready to go out and campaign with anybody because she's very concerned about the country.
1: Yes.
0: There's a little

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4: We have a daughter named Rachel, who's presently 43. 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
0: This is Gary from Palm Desert.
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0: And what happened recently?
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1: Most people don't.
0: Sometimes you wake up in the morning and you're like, I think I slept good, but man, my body's aching. I don't feel like I slept very good. You know who can help with that? That'd be Ghost Bed.
2: Oh, yeah, man. I love my Ghost Bed. You know, we had to travel a couple weeks ago, and it's shocking how I get into that hotel bed now, and it's like, oh, this sucks. I can't wait to get home to my bed.
0: I can testify. I had breakfast with you that morning. 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
0: Yay.
2: MS Now and CNN have regained White House access.
3: Oh, good. Oh,
0: okay, thank goodness.
3: Oh, good. The real news that America needs to hear will now be broadcast.
2: Yes.
0: And with that, we go to Nimrod. Yes.
4: When the going gets tough.
5: Damn it, this is too hard.
4: The dumb get dumber.
6: All right, Dean.
4: It's Nimrod's in the News on the Markley, Van Camp, and Robbins Show.
5: I love the poorly educated.
0: All right. Nimrod's in the News. New details emerging from a story that happened a little while back. 43-year-old woman in Virginia. Her name is Erin Hoops. She crashed her red Mini Cooper into a police cruiser. She kept going. Cop turned on his lights, chased her down, pulled her over. Strong odor of alcohol coming from the car. So he hauled her off to jail. When they got to

0: the jail, Erin said she needed to use the bathroom, so they allowed it, as long as the door was cracked open. They didn't want her drinking from the sink before a breathalyzer test, okay? So Erin allegedly used the restroom, and while standing up, she placed her hands inside the toilet, scooped up a mixture of what was in there, and consumed it. Thinking that maybe that'll help with the breathalyzer. It did not work. That BAC was 0.26, more than three times the legal limit. Charged with DUI and hit and run. An awful breath. And that's Nimrod's in the news.
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4: From ABC News, I'm Michelle Franzen. The White House is rolling out the red carpet for Chinese President Xi's visit, President Trump calling the bond a great friendship, but behind the scenes meetings focusing on tough topics of tariffs, AI, and Iran. ABC's Karen Travers says some things are being put on hold for diplomacy.
5: There has been a truce between the U.S. and China on that trade war that, of course, defined so much of 2025. The truce was set to expire the middle of November. They have pushed that off until the middle of January at this point for further negotiations.
4: The war with Iran keeping oil prices hovering near or above $100 a barrel, impacting fuel prices across the board. Diesel drives the U.S. economy. Truck drivers and farmers rely on the fuel. Gas Buddy showing a gallon is above $6.50 and climbing. ABC's Karen Hua says the Trump administration is debating options that could tame some of those costs.
6: One idea to tackle this problem of high diesel prices is to ban the export of American diesel to keep supplies here in the U.S. President Trump supports that idea, but his energy secretary, Chris Wright, is against it. Wright says the same refineries that make diesel also make regular gas and jet fuel. And he says if they can't ship diesel overseas, they'll run out of places to store it, and then we'll be forced to cut production, driving prices even higher.
4: A developing nor'easter off the coast of the Carolinas taking aim at the Northeast and New England this weekend. Start times for the weekend Red Sox and Cubs games at Fenway Park have been adjusted to avoid the storms. ABC News meteorologist Samara Theodore has more on the timing.
7: New England is going to take the brunt of this storm. Don't get me wrong, New York City, there will be impacts lining the eastern seaboard, but we're certainly going to see some of the heaviest, strongest impacts impacts towards the end of the weekend into the top of next week, Monday, in New England.
4: Residents in New Mexico, meantime, dealing with flash flooding from back-to-back storms this week. 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
4: The family of Nolan Wells is pushing for more answers after a grand jury in Mississippi report found that there are no criminal charges were warranted in the teen's death. The 18-year-old died during a July 4th boating weekend with friends. His body recovered in the waters off Horn Island 2 days later. The grand jury finding the evidence reviewed shows his death was consistent with drowning. Wells' family attorney Ben Crump says a team of forensic investigators show their findings from the teen's cell phone. Crump says that Snapchats on Wells' phone indicate his friends and noticed suspicious people nearby.
10: The messages on his phone in the snaps will show some of his own friends were concerned about people on Horn Island can be racist.
4: With titles like I Miss the Sunroom and My Frosty's Funeral, Wendy's has released its own album. The six songs on it, all bangers, according to many, including ABC's Sherry Preston.
11: Yes, you do want to hear the new album, Songs to Listen to in the Wendy's Parking Lot. That's the song she said she didn't want fries, about a girlfriend who keeps stealing them. 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Six-song album written and produced by Matt Squire, who's worked with One Direction, Ariana Grande, and Panic at the Disco. 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Sherry Preston, ABC News.
4: On Wall Street this hour, stocks are mixed. Michelle Franzen, ABC News.
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0: The Markley, Van Camp, and Robbins Show. Jamie Markley, David Van Camp, Scott Robbins. Okay, so a lot of talk about Iran. They were speaking to the UN yesterday. We're never going to bend the knee. And
20: yeah.
0: Marco Rubio was asked about that. Here's what Rubio had to say about Iran.
16: I think slaughtering 10,000 of your own people in protests is a violation of the UN. I hope it's a violation of the UN principles. I think sponsoring terrorists

0: Organizations in the region to attack your neighbors, attack energy infrastructure, attack civilian sites is a violation of the UN system. So I don't know what standing Iran has to lecture anyone on human rights or the international system when they habitually violate it.
1: Yeah.
2: Mm-hmm.
1: I'm glad he said it. Somebody needed to say it.
2: Yeah.
1: Meanwhile, Javier Milei, Argentina president. Did you hear any what he said yesterday?
2: I did not. I missed it. I always like hearing what this guy has to say.
1: Okay. I was just going to play you a clip. They had the interpreter. So he's, you know, going out, saying his thing, and the interpreter's going, and it's like, holy smokes, man. Straight fire.
3: That's to say, it's become a useless organization whose only purpose is to sustain a caste of fatally arrogant parasites masquerading as well-intentioned bureaucrats. I would remind them of what Mises said. Good people do not think about controlling the lives of their fellow human beings. Those who were supposed to guarantee collective security and human rights failed in their task. Instead, they allowed chaos, violence, and international terrorism to flourish.
2: Dang.
4: Oh, man.
1: Don't you just love that guy?
2: It's awesome.
1: Yeah. I see him getting ripped apart on social media. Oh, he'll say anything just to be MAGA.
2: What?
1: Oh, yeah.
2: Just to be MAGA?
1: Yeah, to, like, be in Trump's good graces. It's well, that sort of thing.
2: I mean, he's kind of been preaching that for a long time.
1: Oh, when they had all of the bureaucratic nonsense in Argentina that cost so much money, and he was just chopping it up. Yeah. It was incredible, man. I loved it.
5: Ministerio de Obras Públicas, afuera, afuera, afuera, afuera, afuera, afuera.
1: Which meant cut it.
2: Out.
1: Was that like Department of Education, Department of DEI, and all this other stuff?
2: Yeah, they had so many just like sub-departments and whatnot, just a bloated bureaucracy. And I mean, I think the MAGA side doesn't really even make sense because he's not at all like, other than he's very brash and willing to just call out nonsense, he's not at all like Donald Trump.
1: No. I think it's just people that don't like his message that are taking shots. And for those, I think.
5: Yeah.
1: Exactly.
2: People in Argentina seem to like him.
4: Yeah, they do.
1: Oh my gosh. It makes me laugh every single time. I can't help it. It was so refreshing at the time to see that dude do that. And then to get elected was great. Meanwhile, in the United States, you know who is upset with the Democratic Party?
2: Well, I have
1: Democratic voters.
2: Oh, yeah.
1: Sometimes you wouldn't know this.
4: No, you wouldn't because you don't hear about them.
1: From watching Legacy Media, but I'll give it to CNN. They throw Harry Enten on, and here you go.
6: Dem leaders among Democrats back in 2018, look at this. Their net approval rating was plus 19 points. Hey, that's pretty good. Two thumbs up, Siskel and Ebert. Now we're talking about two thumbs down. Look at this. Minus 12 points. They are 31 points south of the border compared to where they were at this point back in 2018.
7: And this is D on D crime.
6: Crime.
1: Hey-o. Mm-hmm. Yeah, Democrats not liking Democrats.
2: No.
1: Not surprised.
4: What's the like?
2: Which is honestly one of the reasons why you have so many of these far-left candidates winning primaries.
1: It's true.
2: They're tired.
1: They're not, yes.
2: Yeah.
1: With the status quo.
2: Yeah.
1: And, which is so funny, because then you have Kamala Harris, like she's coming out to save the day to campaign in Michigan for Abdul. And by the way, she doesn't know if she's running or not. She's focused right now, you know.
8: I have not decided if I'm going to run again. Now, I'm a big believer that you can be, when you focus on the thing out there, you trip on the thing over here. And so that is truly, I'm traveling the country. Yes. And in particular, to remind the folks who have most at stake of the power of our voice. And so that's where I would leave you, and I'd leave you just with the message, too big to rig.
1: They're totally stealing that. You're right, David.
2: Yeah, well, also, I mean, I know why she talks about, you know, not focusing on the thing over there because you'll trip on the thing right here.
1: Mm-hmm.
2: Yeah, because she's a drunk, and you got to focus on, you know, she knows how to master a field sobriety test. I know that.
4: I mean, is that just like part of the shtick now? You sound that way? I mean, seriously, I don't know. I mean, are you more sympathetic? Are you more electable if you sound like you're hammered? I don't get it.
8: Right?
4: Well, she's... But every time she, with that clip you just played, I mean, yeah. I doubt if she's hammered, but she sounds like
2: it. That's why wine moms love her, because she speaks their language.
8: Right. Never let anyone take your joy from you.
4: Yeah, not drunk at all. Totally sober.
1: By the way, have you seen reports, like people behind the scenes that talk about her boozing? Or is it just she sounds like it?
2: She sounds like it.
1: Okay.
4: Yeah. She, I'm assuming she's not, but I...
1: Wasn't it during the campaign different people that had worked with her previously said she likes to partake in the wine?
4: Well, she picked up the reputation somehow, yes.
1: Yeah.
8: I just broke news.
1: David's looking it up.
2: I am looking it up.
4: It's like the only thing missing is like a bowl of pretzels in front of her. That's it.
1: Just sitting at the bar.
4: Yeah.
1: Oh, gosh. That's sad.
2: She definitely is a wine drinker. San Francisco yes. Chronicle. She enjoys wine, belongs to a wine club.
1: Yeah. Mm-hmm. Yeah. Yeah. You know what's really, people will say it's sexist, but I think you'll agree. There's something sadder than just a guy, say, past 40 at the bar by himself.
4: Mm-hmm.
1: That's a woman at the bar by herself. Would you agree that's sadder?
4: Probably.
1: Well, should it be?
4: I don't know if it should be or not, but it is.
2: Handicap, and it's been a long time since I've really hung out at bars with any regularity.
1: Right.
2: But I will say, I would handicap it in this way. The guy alone at the bar,
1: yeah.
2: Generally speaking, in my experience, looks like crap compared to the older woman at the bar. It's like, it's sort of like, yes, I understand what you're saying with the older woman alone at the bar. Yeah, it's like, oh, that's sad because most women do kind of have options.
1: They do, and they usually travel in packs. Yeah. Like you have friends, you're going out together.
4: Yeah.
2: But the guy alone at the bar always just looks like, man.
4: Well, life has beaten him to death, usually.
2: Life
4: yes.
2: has beaten yeah. him down.
4: Yeah. Yeah. You just go there for solace.
2: He's like, he's not dressed up. He's not, there's yeah. nothing. It's just, he's in there with sweatpants and a dirty undershirt.
4: He doesn't care.
1: Well, and I haven't been to bars in like 20 years.
4: Yeah.
1: I mean, it's not like I'll never go if there's a meeting place or whatever, but I mean, just going regularly. And maybe I hung out at different places, but I would say it was sort of equal as far as looking like tattered. Like to quote my mom. Darlene, rest in peace. It looks a little road hard and put away wet.
4: Yeah.
2: Yeah.
4: Yeah. Yeah. Yep.
1: Anyway.
4: Hey, Darlene. I'm 33.
1: What?
2: Whoa. Been a life's been tough.
4: Oh, man.
2: That's like she's aging in dog years.
4: See, like the Raw Wings tattooed on her head?
1: Sad, yeah. man. Ball club face. See, now it's just sad. Now I'm getting sad.
2: We had these mug shots before where this where some lady gets pulled over and it's like, yeah, she's 24. And she looks like she's in her 60s.
1: It's terrible.
4: Hey, darling. you ever go tanning?
1: Moving on. 0% loans for everyone. Who said that?
2: Rokana.
4: That makes no sense at all.
2: Yeah, well, it's for
4: why do I loan you money? I get nothing. I get what? My money back?
2: Well, he's saying like the VA loan structure should be extended to first-time homebuyers.
1: What?
2: Yeah, this is on CNBC.
1: Okay.
9: How would you make succeeding in America easier for these people that you grew up with in Pennsylvania? What are you talking
10: about? Here's one proposal you may actually agree with. For our veterans, we give them zero down payment and low interest loans. I say if you work 7 years, so you got to work, you get zero down payment and low interest loans for your first home, and we make home buying possible for people by 35. 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Would you go for something like that? People who aren't veterans. Expand it to expand the program, but you got to work for 7 years. Here's another idea I have.
11: But 0% loan. I mean, that's if interest rates rise beyond where they are right now, you are talking about a huge program. I get it for people who have served their country. I absolutely think that they should get those things. Those of us who haven't, maybe not.
10: Well, my view is that this new generation, they're in huge debt.
1: Hold on. My view is this, okay? We got the Democratic Socialist climbing up our rear end.

0: And I got to compete, so I got to say stupid, idiotic stuff like this.
1: They don't have often a good job. They can't even look at buying a home. And we need to do things that have a new social contract to it.
0: Oh, boy.
2: No. Well, also, I mean, the VA loan program, at least when I was selling a house, that can be a nightmare, too, because you can make an offer with the VA loan that's not going to be honored. So it's kind of a mirage for the home seller. So a lot of times those homes, especially in a hot market, those offers get turned down by the seller just because they know they're not going to get the same dollar amount that they could for other buyers with traditional loans. And it's like, now let's open that up to everybody. Do you want to cause a housing crisis? Because that's what you get.
0: Yeah. By the way, and if you're talking about California, do you see what Chris Rufo has done? Chris Rufo's done great work as far as exposing a ton of different things.
3: Yeah.
0: I'll give you a little preview, just a little preview.
4: This is a brand new smartphone. And here in Los Angeles, the government is giving them away to undocumented migrants for free. No proof of citizenship required. And the phones are only the beginning. In the past decade, the California state government has built a shadow welfare system for the undocumented that costs the state billions. They're giving away free food, cash, housing, healthcare, college tuition, even car insurance. No questions asked.
0: It's unreal.
3: Wow. Well,
0: yes.
2: Yeah. I know it's a different system altogether, but it reminds me of that dude who documented himself calling his insurance company because his daughter had a life-threatening event and they had to take an ambulance. And I don't remember the exact dollar amount, but because he had insurance, he was able to. It was going to cost him like $5,000. If he didn't have insurance and he was here illegally, it would have cost him like $800.
0: Dude. Yeah, we got to get into all that.
2: Yeah.
0: It is. It's absolute madness. And again, this is all designed for a purpose. Which is,
3: well, of course, to win elections.
0: It's infuriating. Yeah. No doubt about it. Oh, Gen Z is asking millennials to stop doing something, David.
2: Oh, yeah.
0: Yeah, I'll let you know what that is. And the five stories we're watching today coming right up. You know, everybody's talking about these weight loss injections because, yeah, the results look dramatic. 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

0: Markley, Van Camp, and Robbins Show. Jamie Markley, David Van Camp, Scott Robbins, and now the five stories we're watching today.
1: Okay, number five. Canadian Prime Minister Mark Carney is telling the New York Times he's prepared for the possibility. He doesn't think it's likely, but it's a possibility that Trump will invade Canada.
0: Way to fearmonger, man.
2: Yeah. That's... reading the maple leaves there, yes.
1: Yeah, number four. You've got a bunch of people protesting Benjamin Netanyahu in New York today. Susan Sarandon is there, of course. I want somebody to ask them about this story. Women in Gaza are being traded for food and forced to marry men who rape them.
2: Yeah, I saw that. Yeah.
1: So when you talk about free Palestine, from whom do we need to free them?
0: Great question.
1: Yeah.
0: A great media organization would ask those questions.
1: Yeah.
0: They won't do it.
1: Yeah. Number three, overnight a judge temporarily restored the press passes for CNN, MS Now, and Politico while their cases move forward. The long national nightmare is over.
0: Thank you.
1: Number two, less than 40% of EV school buses. Remember, Kamala talked a lot about that.
0: Yes.
1: Fewer than 40% of EV school buses purchased with Biden-era EPA grants have been delivered. They're saying taxpayer dollars have vanished.
3: Here's the thing. Who doesn't love a yellow school bus? Right? Can you raise your hand if you love a yellow school bus, right? Just, there's something about the, and most of us, many of us went to school on the
0: yellow. How did America fail to see the brilliance
3: in
0: her?
3: Right? And it's part of our experience growing up.
0: Yeah.
3: It's part of, you know, a nostalgia and a memory of the excitement and joy of going to school, to be with your favorite teacher, to be with your best friends, and to learn. The school bus takes us.

0: there.
1: The social awkwardness of her.
2: Just of...
3: Why do you hate enthusiasm, Scott?
1: It's everything's fake. Nothing's real.
3: No, it's just excitement. She has excitement for so many things.
0: Space is exciting. It spurs our imagination.
3: See?
0: And it forces us.
3: Why do you kill dreams, Scott?
0: Big questions.
4: Space,
0: it affects us all.
1: No idea how real people talk.
0: Us all.
1: None.
3: Yay! I can keep going, but I'm not going to.
4: I really do want to get a bunch of t-shirts made of those sort of like just one-offs from Kamala Harris.
1: Yeah.
4: Just like a picture of a school bus and it says, "The school bus gets us there." That's a conversation starter of a t-shirt, right?
1: Right.
4: Here's a picture of planet Earth. Space is exciting. Okay.
1: I mean, if she was a real person and you were walking down the street, you'd walk to the other side because you don't want to talk to her.
4: Number two.
1: I don't want to talk to the crazy people.
3: On the back of that shirt, it just says,
0: "Freedom."
1: Well, that's the line. Freedom line. Yes.
4: Number one. Chinese leader Xi Jinping is at the White House today for a bunch of meetings, and then there's going to be a state dinner. They're going to be talking about AI, of course, with some of the tech giants coming in to Washington, D.C. 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
1: I'm going to have some United Steaks of America tonight. From the leftover from the Joe Biden era, I believe.
3: Yeah, that's the Biden.
5: This is the United Steaks of America, guys.
1: Yeah, right. That's on the menu.
4: And what goes great with it is Auchincloss sauce. Yeah.
3: But you guys are just requesting songs, and I'm your DJ.
6: Auchincloss sauce?
1: Yes. There you go. It'll be on every table.
2: She at the heat.
1: Big bottle of Auchincloss.
4: With a side of Shenga Kawawa.
6: Shenga Kawawa.
4: It's a sesame-based sauce. It's really good, actually.
1: That's word by name.
3: A lot of people serve it on Jackie Robinson Day when everyone wears 42.
6: Yeah. Jackie, are you here?
3: Hey. Anyway. Oh, yeah. Gen Z, by the way, is asking millennials to stop. We'll have to get to it coming up. Along with a news update and what's your story in a few.

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1: ABC News, I'm Michelle Franzen. During a state visit, China's President Xi says his country and the U.S. can build on President Trump's visit to China earlier this year, including goals to strengthen communication. He also wished America a happy 250th anniversary. ABC's Karen Travers says after meetings, there's a state dinner.
2: Tonight is the state dinner, which the president has said is the hottest ticket in town. Only about 100 people that will be attending that here at the White House. Tech leaders, business leaders, cabinet secretaries, and government officials. The president said that tomorrow he and Xi Jinping will go to the National Archives, where they will have a chance to look at the Constitution.
1: In New York City this afternoon, pro-Palestinian protesters taking place near the United Nations, where Israel's Prime Minister Benjamin Netanyahu is expected to address the UN General Assembly this next hour. Preps are underway along the East Coast as a nor'easter develops off the Carolinas. It's taking aim at coastal areas and New England this weekend. This is ABC News.
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4: Now the individual is left trying to figure out how they're going to pay for it.
3: That's Rachel Klein with the AIDS Institute, which advocates for healthcare access. 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

0: The Markley, Van Camp, and Robbins Show. Jamie Markley, David Van Camp, Scott Robbins. Yes, it takes three of us. Okay, I thought we spent enough time on Kamala Harris today. Until, wait a second, someone's saying she should be a Supreme Court justice?
1: No. Yeah, that's that Scott Galloway guy.
2: Oh, my gosh.
1: Yeah, liberal commentator. He's the guy that really liked Mamdani until Mamdani doxed him.
0: Right. Because he's rich.
1: Yeah, because he's got money.
0: Mm-hmm.
1: This is kind of what a lot of Republicans have done. Maybe somebody on this show has done when talking about Ted Cruz. You know, I think he's great as a senator. I don't know if I want him to be president. I don't know if he could win. He should be a Supreme Court justice. That's what this dude is trying to do with Kamala Harris. Except when I say Ted Cruz should be a Supreme Court justice, I think he could actually do the job.
0: Oh, yeah.
2: Oh, yeah.
0: No doubt. Her? Really?
1: Yeah.
3: There's all this scuttlebutt and reporting about Democratic elders trying to talk Vice President Harris out of running for president. Vice President Harris, outstanding senator. I think she'd been outstanding justice. I thought she was a lousy presidential candidate. She didn't make it even to Iowa in 2020. Mm-hmm. I thought she was given a raw deal in 2024, and I will give her this. I thought she had one of the most outstanding political performances of the last 50 years in her debate with Donald Trump. I can't imagine the pressure on her. I do not think she's a good candidate.
0: Oh, my gosh. So what? Do you have to pander while you're saying, please don't run? It's got to go together? That was like Nancy Pelosi. Well, Biden should be on Mount Rushmore.
1: Right.
0: But it's time to step aside. Okay. Whatever that means. Well, and I'm not saying it. I'm just looking at the polling.
1: Right.
0: Mm-hmm. Right. Of course. I mentioned Chris Rufo. We did this, you know, whole expose about California and how much taxpayer dollars are going to people here illegally. I played a little bit of that clip where he's setting it up. This is like a minute and 20 seconds. I already played some of it. I don't need to repeat that again. But it is amazing how this has happened. And I know it's like you're preaching to the choir. Taxpayer money should not be going to this stuff. It is bananas.
4: Told us that many state welfare programs do not require American citizenship. And some, like the cash assistance program for immigrants, which provides nearly $14,000 a year in cash, are for migrants only.
5: I don't care about legal or not being a citizen.
4: If you know where to look, the system isn't exactly a secret. The government is advertising it.
6: No social security number. No problem.
4: And Governor Newsom brags about it.
7: We only stay in America providing universal health care regardless of pre-existing condition, ability to pay, and your immigration status. I know how offensive that is to people, and I get how controversial
4: this is. An outrage. California families are working long hours, depleting their savings, and taking out record amounts of debt to survive, while the government takes from their paycheck and hands out free everything to migrants who have no legal right to be here.
0: That's insane.
1: Yep. It is insane.
0: I wonder if people are going to sue the state.
1: Yeah, it's more than that. It's offensive.
0: Yes.
2: I agree. Yes.
0: And again, it just goes on. Well, he's just sort of accepted. Yeah. Like, well, that's just kind of what happens now. God. Oh, is that defeatist?
1: Yeah.
2: Or we're giving less than this state does. Like, that's a good thing. Like, anything at all is...
0: Exactly.
2: You know, I mean, it's just ridiculous, but they start doing that.
0: Yes.
2: Look, at least we're not giving away as much as New York.
0: And then you look at how that election was going down. Mm-hmm. And what do you walk away with?
2: Right.
0: What, it's rigged legally?
1: Yeah.
0: More than anything else? Because they have the rules going in their favor?
2: Yep.
0: And what are you going to do about it? Yeah. You just got to, again, try to educate people. You know this is happening, right?
2: And vote them out, but it's tough to do that, too.
0: Yes, it is.
2: Mm-hmm.
0: All right, it's that time. We do it a couple of times a day. Go around the table. It may not be the biggest story out there, but it caught your attention. You want to bring it in. So David, what's your story here?
1: Peter Alexander, MS Now.
0: Yeah.
1: Reporting today on the most important news story that has ever been reported before. This will make and break careers.
0: Okay.
1: This is to him what Hurricane Katrina was to Anderson Cooper. Okay?
0: Mm. All right.
1: Check it out.
8: This is a special hour of State of Play. I'm Peter Alexander. We're going to stick with it. Some MS Now journalists are just now regaining access to to the White House happening as we have been speaking right now. My colleague Laura Barone Lopez, who we spoke to within the last 5 minutes outside the gates, is now on site. Laura, if you hear me, I want to get to you right away for the latest and what your experience has been.
9: Yeah. Yeah, I hear you, Peter. So I was just allowed back into the White House through the Northwest Gate. I had to go through that outside perimeter that you saw me referencing so many times earlier this morning. Showed my ID. They said that I was in the system. I came to the Northwest Gate. There you see me when they first cleared me through that outer perimeter.
10: Oh my God.
9: And then I arrived at the Northwest Gate, showed my government ID again, and was returned my badge.
1: There you go. The national nightmare is over.
2: Then you got the sirens in the background. Yeah. Just to add to it, the gnat sound, yes.
0: Yeah.
2: Wow.
0: All right, Scotty, what do you got for your story?
2: You see me at the gate.
1: Yes. Scanning my badge.
2: Yeah, without being shot at. Oh, man, that's great. That's great. We talked about the lesbian bar yesterday in Massachusetts.
0: Oh, yeah.
2: With the mask mandates they did have for a while. And now they're like one day a week. They're like, you don't have to wear a mask. And everybody lost their mind.
0: Yes.
2: Yeah. Well, people are wondering, and I think, David, you brought this up yesterday. How do you drink at a bar with your N95 on?
0: Yeah.
2: Right? How does that work? Woman said, like, am I touching the head? I'm just confused here. Well, Taylor Lorenz came to the rescue.
0: Oh, gosh.
2: You know who Taylor Lorenz is, of course.
0: Yeah.
2: Yeah, she's far left nut. She said, you know, you're not confused, but here we are, 7 years into this pandemic, and it's a little while.

0: that there are a lot of people who aren't aware of stuff like sip valves. I'm like, what?
1: Sip valves.
0: These are what a lot of us have to rely on when we're on flights or have to consume water while being indoors for long periods of time. It's rough. And there are these little round cylindrical things you put in your mask.
2: Oh, gosh.
0: That's filtered. And then you stick the straw in it, and you drink it that way. This is nuts. And she's like, what are you, crazy? I can't believe you haven't heard of sip valves. So somebody replied to her and said, you know what's wild? It's people aren't aware of sip valves. Stop it. I fly all the time for work, and I've never seen one of these things. Have they been referenced in pop culture, and I just missed it? Do you ever wonder why the vast majority of people who don't ever wear a mask have never heard of an insanity of sip valves until this very moment right now?
2: Okay.
0: Sip valves. Taylor's got it figured out. And how can you be so stupid as to not know? We've been 7 years into the pandemic now. Yeah,
3: the pandemic is raging right now.
0: And you're just now learning about sip valves?
2: I think I can outdo the crazy.
0: Okay, please do.
2: You can be the judge.
0: All right.
2: I happen to see this on X. It was shared many times. This is an Episcopal priestess, all right, that wants you to know. Here to help you,
0: okay,
2: to educate you.
0: Because
2: right, you'd call yourself a Christian, but I'm here to tell you, you don't know that Jesus was trans.
0: I'm pretty sure I know that that's not true, yes.
2: How do you get there? I don't know that we have to go through the entire clip, but as an idea.
4: God is non-binary.
2: Here we go.
4: God is non-binary, but I'm going to go further than that, and I'm going to say God is actually also trans. And now let's get on the same page here. When we trans people are born, folks assign us a gender based on what they see. Then when we're old enough, we realize that that wasn't right, and we're not in our deepest selves the gender that everybody thought we were, right?
2: No. That I don't know what you're talking about.
0: I don't either.
2: To be honest, but go ahead.
4: Reasonable working definition of a trans person, yeah? Okay, good. All right, here's why God is trans. When God, who as we have established, is non-binary, was born in human form as our Lord Jesus Christ, Mary said, oh, look, a baby boy.
2: Actually, the angel told her she was going to have a boy.
0: Right.
2: But don't be wasting your time with that frisky Bible reading. You don't need that.
0: No.
2: You're going on vibes.
0: Listen.
4: God isn't a boy.
2: Okay.
4: We have established this.
0: We have?
4: God is beyond boy and girl. God was assigned
2: part,
4: a gender
2: at
4: birth. And later on, it became clear that that gender wasn't quite right. So if you're going to deny God is trans, I think you're going to be denying the divinity of our Lord Jesus Christ. And
2: what
4: I
2: kind
4: have
2: of
4: some
2: circular nonsense
4: that
2: is that? And who goes and buys that?
3: Well, this is the thing. The greatest threat to Christianity is not Islam. It's that brand of Christianity.
2: You could very well say that.
0: And when you got both of them working at the same time.
3: Right.
0: Yeah.
2: Well, yeah. I mean, what did the New Testament warn about more than anything else? False teachers. And man, I had no idea there were that many out there. Though the last, 5 or 6 years?
3: Right. Well, yeah, because this is not just like, I know there are serious theological disputes among different denominations.
2: Sure.
3: And all that. Okay.
2: Yes.
3: Right. Understand.
2: There's like the pillars.
3: Right.
2: And then there's the stuff that people can disagree with and have for centuries.
3: But this is stuff that's like fundamental.
2: Yeah.
3: To the religion. I mean, when I hear James Tallarico talk about, like, yeah, all religions point to the same truth. Okay, you can believe that, but you're not a Christian then.
2: That's exactly.
3: Not, I mean, what Muslim is out there saying, you know, Muhammad, pretty much the same as any other religion. You know,
2: no.
3: He's pretty much the same as every other prophet. Yeah, whatever.
2: No. You will not find that.
3: No.
2: And that whole insane take just keeps going on and on and on. So there you go. Oh, by the way, I mentioned it earlier. We can do this now. David, Gen Z is asking millennials, your people, to stop with the emojis, stop with the LOL at the end of everything.
3: I am totally guilty of that.
2: Or a ha-ha?
3: Yeah.
2: To every text?
3: Yes.
2: They say boomers do it too with a thumbs up.
0: Yeah,
2: that's true. But the millennials with the LOL, it's got to stop. I haven't noticed that with you, to be honest.
3: I'll look at my recent text messages.
2: Hold on. Let me grab my phone. See how often you did it. I think I do it sometimes.
3: Let's see.
2: Depends on who it is.
3: Yeah. I guess I don't do it as much as I thought I did.
2: Like, if you went, say, the Ray Show, LOL versus F word. The F word's winning. Yeah. At least in the thread I got here.
0: Is there an emoji for that?
2: There's a couple. There's the three of us on one, and then there's just the individual. So, like, for you and I, Scott, or you and I, David, I don't see an overwhelming amount of LOL. I'm still going. I'm going back to last month. I think you're okay.
3: All right.
0: Yeah. I wouldn't have guessed that about you.
3: Well. Maybe I'm just self-conscious about it now.
2: Well, Scott, if you had one go-to, it would be the crying laughing.
0: Yeah, that's my one go-to. Yeah, yeah. Right. It works.
2: Yeah, and I don't mind it at all.
0: Yeah,
2: no problems. No, not at all. Okay, so a former child star is kicking a cop? Yeah, we got Nimrods in the news and a news update and much more straight ahead. This is the Markley, Van Camp, and Robin Show.

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1: If you are an employee, what are the three things you should know about sexual harassment? Number one, sexual harassment is any offensive or abusive conduct at work. It's against the law because it creates a hostile work environment. Number two, so what should you do? Obviously, if it's a physical assault, report it to the police. But understand that any gender-based discrimination or mistreatment is against the law, and your employer must respond to reports of sexual harassment immediately. So, number three, report the harassment, not just with a comment to someone, but report it to a supervisor and see that the report is followed with something in writing. The report is so important because if you don't report the misconduct, it just didn't happen, and you're encouraging more harassment. But if you do report the harassment and there's any retaliation, you are protected by law and you have a case. Don't encourage abusive conduct at work by looking the other way. 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

0: Markley, Van Camp, and Robin Show. 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
0: Piled them off.
1: News update. 0-2. 0-2. I'm down in the count.
2: Now it's Brian Stelter's turn to talk about reporters being let back into the White House after a day.
3: This is about the rights of Americans to show up at town hall meetings and at courthouses.
0: No, it's not.
3: And at protests and at other public spaces and to be heard. This is about First Amendment rights.
0: Hold on.
1: What are you?
0: You mean I can set up shop there?
2: Yeah.
0: No one said they couldn't report. Anyway, go ahead.
3: Americans value, and I think we especially value them today. There's an old saying, Dana, that press freedom is your freedom. The reporters are showing up at places like the White House. Yes, you know, it's a good-paying job, and you get to put on makeup, and you get to ask questions of the president, and you get to report on stories and break big news.
0: Man.
2: Okay, wait a minute.
0: That
2: Brian Stelter's very...
0: very telling.
2: Very excited to put on makeup, is he?
0: Yes, he is.
2: Yeah. Okay.
0: What man lists that? It's good. It's exciting. I get to put on makeup. Woo! Is there more?
2: There is.
3: We're also there because we're trying to hold the government accountable and inform the public about what's going on.
0: Bull
3: press
0: crap.
3: Freedom is your freedom. And that is why this moment is so important, and it's a symbol of something so much greater than just these three banned news outlets.
0: Yeah. There was that one day that they said, Brian, sorry, no makeup today.
3: And that's when the tears came.
0: Yeah. All right, we got to get the name right here.
4: When the going gets tough.
5: Damn it, this is too hard.
4: Wow. The dumb get dumber.
6: All right, Ian.
4: It's Nimrods in the News on the Markley, Van Camp, and Robbins Show.
5: I love the poorly educated.
0: What does that handsome devil look like without makeup?
1: Oh, yeah.
0: All right, Nimrods in the News. Guy that's known as being handsome, Jonathan Taylor Thomas, Home Improvement.
1: Yeah.
0: Well, it's a traffic stop in Malibu. It's 12:30 in the morning. Cops approach a car, blocking traffic, because it was stopped at a green light. Yeah. So they started the DUI investigation. But Jonathan Taylor Thomas, not cooperative. He got out, ignored instructions. They're like, okay, you're going to be detained. He kicked the deputy in the stomach.
2: Dang.
0: So he was hauled in, booked on.

0: suspicion of felony obstruction and public intoxication, and that's Nimrise.
1: A small business affirmation from Progressive. Food truck owners, today business will be booming. 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
7: From ABC News, I'm Michelle Franzen. China's leader at the White House for a state visit. President Trump greeting President Xi and now meeting behind closed doors. Here's ABC's Karen Travers.
8: There's a lot of pageantry, a lot of talk about mutual respect and strong friendship. That's what we heard from the president when he was standing with President Xi. But there's a lot of pressure on the president right now from lawmakers, including Republicans, to put more pressure on China when it comes to big global issues, including the war with Iran. China is Iran's top trading partner. China is the largest buyer of Iranian oil. And we're also hearing from lawmakers who say that China has been supplying intelligence, satellite imagery to Iran that has led to the deaths of American soldiers.
7: The freedom of the press tested during the state visit by China's leader after a federal judge ruled 3 media outlets banned by President Trump last week should have their full access reinstated. Journalists impacted reported that they still had not been granted access as early as this morning. The judge then ordering the Trump administration a 12:30 deadline to explain why the White House had not complied with the order. Media outlets CNN, Politico, and MS Now later reporting some members were starting to regain access. ABC's Mary Bruce says the judge's ruling is temporary.
9: This morning, a lawyer for the 3 media organizations calling this a, quote, strong ruling vindicating freedom of the press, due process, and the rule of law. This move is just temporary, however, allowing them to regain access while litigation proceeds.
7: Pro-Palestinian demonstrations taking place in New York City today. That ahead of Israeli Prime Minister Benjamin Netanyahu's speech at the UN General Assembly. Netanyahu telling reporters earlier he will defend the Israeli military operations in Gaza and the region. An FDA advisory panel has endorsed a blood test that can be used to screen for signs of dozens of types of cancer. The Galleri test also cannot detect specific cancers. You're listening to ABC News.
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0: 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Pure Talk.
1: In Northern California, prosecutors say their investigation now widening after a San Jose man allegedly confessed to two murders.
2: Investigators believe there could be more victims after a man flagged down a San Jose police officer last weekend and allegedly admitted to killing two people. One they believe he knew and the other was random. The bodies were found along a river. The victims are believed to have been homeless. Santa Clara County's district attorney saying,
3: I've never seen a case like this where there's just no apparent motive, where someone just has this compulsion to kill.
2: The suspect was due in court this week, but refused to be moved from jail to the courtroom. Alex Stone, ABC News.
1: Fall is here, and leaf peeping experts say across the Northeast, the colors are expected to be vivid due to more moisture this year. ABC's Will Reeve is in New Hampshire ahead of a busy tourist season.
4: With peak foliage here in New England still a few weeks away, enthusiasm is already reaching a fever pitch.
5: I'm taking people to see cover bridges, the fields, the forest, kind of getting them off the beaten path a little bit.
4: Amy Bartlett runs a company that offers private fall foliage tours in the Woodstock, Vermont area.
5: I've actually got some guests who are coming over from the United Kingdom this year, too.
4: She says she's already all sold out for the fall.
1: Experts say other areas of the country may not be as colorful due to drought conditions. Starbucks says it's planning to shutter 250 store locations in the U.S. later this week. It marks the second biggest wave of closures in the past 2 years. Michelle Franzen, ABC News.
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6: If you are an employer, what are the 3 things you should know about sexual harassment law? Number 1, refrain. It may seem obvious, but be aware that sexual harassment is any gender-based discrimination or mistreatment. It could even be a single work assignment based on gender. Also, it is illegal to allow harassment even when it's caused by others outside of your business. Number 2, train. Have a written policy and know that if you have 5 or more employees, you must provide prevention training by January 1 of 2021 and every 2 years thereafter. Don't put this off. Number 3, investigate claims. If misconduct is reported, the law requires prompt investigation and no retaliation. Failure to investigate is evidence you condone wrongdoing. Also, the new law allows your employee to bring a claim against you for up to 4 years, and if it's a criminal sexual assault, up to 10 years. I'm Attorney Walter Clark. We sue employers who break the law. I don't want to meet you that way. Questions? Call Walter Clark at the Sevens.
7: Are you ready?
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13: The Markley, Van Camp, and Robbins Show. Jamie Markley, David Van Camp, Scott Robbins. All right, tell me if I'm wrong here. I thought Abdul El-Sayed in Michigan was one of the Democratic Socialists.
14: Well, he's played footsie with them, but he's running away from them as quickly as possible.
13: Well, he's saying now he's capitalist is what he is. Well, yeah. It's the new line for the Democrats. Mm-hmm. They're capitalists, but this form of capitalism isn't working.
15: Right, exactly.
13: That's what's going on here.
16: I think it is time for us to realize that our country was its most prosperous when we were willing to tax folks who had won at the game of capitalism to invest so that everybody else could play the game of capitalism. And, you know, a lot of people like to call me a socialist. I'm actually not a socialist. I'm a capitalist. We don't live in capitalism. We live in corporate socialism.
13: So I hear that. I'm like, okay, speak of this era that when it worked for everybody, and what exactly has changed? Because that just sounds like bullcrap words.
14: Yeah.
13: To sort of fit your message along with this sort of, well, I'm not a socialist, it's just this doesn't work.
14: Well, it is, and the news outlet, the Midwesterner, actually got some video. It's kind of hard to understand, so I won't play it because it's hidden video.
13: Okay.
14: But it's Abdul El-Sayed's sister saying, oh, no, we're just focusing on these policies right now to get him elected. The guy filming is saying, yeah, my son is actually going to be a door knocker for Abdul. But he got a little bit concerned when he heard Abdul say he's a capitalist. She's like, no, get out.
13: Yeah, he's just saying this stuff now. Yeah. What? Just wait.
14: Yeah.
13: It'll be fine. Isn't that the same thing they're saying about Tyler Rico in Texas?
14: Oh, completely, yeah.
7: Yeah.
13: Yeah.
14: Well, that, and I mean, we've already seen it play out with Abigail Spanberger in Virginia, Mikey Sherrill in New Jersey. You know, you run as this sort of like, well, neutral, moderate, whatever. And then when you get into power, well, you completely turn a 180.
13: Oh, yeah, we were just reminded earlier this week from Maze More on X that they were trying to position Tim Walz that way.
14: Yeah.
13: Well, then Kamala named him vice president. He's
14: right.
13: Moderate,
14: right.
13: Just Midwestern dad.
7: Yeah, it's kind of like marriage.
13: What do you mean?
7: Moderate, sweet, kind, nice.
13: Well, he's far left, always been far left.
7: Oh, yeah, I know.
13: I was like, wait a second, tampons in the boys' bathroom?
7: Right, no, yes, I'm having fun.
13: Yeah, he's just your typical Midwestern dad.
7: Right.
13: Okay.
14: I remember when my dad sat me down and taught me about why boys need tampons.
13: Gee whiz.
7: He's a football coach.
13: Oh, yeah, and a hunter.
7: Come on.
13: Absolutely. Okay, other things out there. What's Obama talking about?
14: Oh, Obama's out there, and he's doing some pandering as usual. Talking about, hey, we need to have more women in power.
13: What?
14: Yeah.
13: Really?
9: Even when I was president, I sometimes fantasized about...
13: Oh, boy. Not the college stuff again.
7: Very dangerous when he starts talking about fantasizing. Oh, man.
13: Is this like the letter to the college girlfriend?
7: I don't know.
13: Because it was about having sex with dudes all day or something?
7: Everybody's white-knuckling it when the big O starts down that road.
13: Here we go.
7: Yeah.
9: If you put...
13: Uh-oh.
9: Uh-oh. Women in charge of every government for like 2 years. And then just kind of saw, all right, how are things going?
13: Yeah, Germany.
9: I have a strong belief that things would, they wouldn't be perfect.
10: But they'd be better.
9: But they'd be better. Yeah. I'm confident about that. I really do. So.
13: Okay.
14: We're just coming off of a weeks-long news cycle where people were arguing whether or not a woman who strangled her three children should go to prison for strangling her three children.
13: Yeah.
14: I don't know if that one flies anymore. Now, again, I think, you know, I don't care. Can you do the job or not is what I want to know. I don't care what
13: you're
14: strangling.
13: Yeah, we're talking about Sarah Huckabee Sanders out of Arkansas?
14: Right.
13: Sure.
14: But
13: okay.
14: Like the left,
13: I'm down with that.
14: The left has to pick a lane here, right?
13: Oh yeah.
14: Also, Obama, what's a woman?
13: Yeah, can he say it? He used to be able to say it, but as we know, the architect there, the lying, flat out lying to people until you get into office and then change it all. That was the whole thing. Axelrod wrote about it in his book. As far as what a marriage is. Because Obama, to get elected in 08, oh, yeah, a man and a woman.
7: Mm.
13: My Christian values.
7: Yeah.
13: But then he evolved there in 2012. He had some friends that were lesbians. They had changed his mind. You don't say. What full of crap nonsense. Yeah, really standing strong on your convictions, Big O. What a fraud. Are we done with him now?
7: He said that so his wife wouldn't put him in a headlock and just... put noogies on him when he got home.
13: Oh, yeah. Yeah.
7: Thank you, Barack.
13: I just had a terrible visual.
7: Yeah.
13: Did you? Yes. Just thinking a hairy armpit. Ugh.
7: Yeah.
13: Probably not, though. No, I don't think so, because she always wore sleeveless.
14: Yeah.
7: No, I think she shaved him.
13: Yeah.
7: Yeah.
13: Okay.
7: I'm pretty sure.
14: Old hairy armpit. I worked with her.
13: I don't know why I pictured it in my head. It's probably because of all the big mic photos I've seen, AI photos on social media.
7: The biceps are...
13: No, they're for real.
7: Yeah.
13: Oh, yeah.
7: Those are guns, man.
13: Yeah, curls for girls. Okay.

0: Who is the person that is apologizing for wearing the wrong brand of mask?
1: I happen to see this, and it's somebody. So it's like a side-by-side thing. This is this woman talking about something, and you'll try to have to explain this to me. And then it's followed directly by a clip where she's apologizing for the brand of mask that she's wearing, because apparently, you know, nothing's ever good enough for the progressive woke left, right?
0: Okay.
1: And it's a 3M mask, and apparently that's problematic in that world.
0: Okay. And where is this from?
1: I just happen to see this on X.
0: Okay, roll it.
2: Adult supremacy is a key component of white supremacy and systemic ableism.
0: Did she say adult?
1: Yeah. Adult supremacy.
3: Adult supremacy?
1: Yes.
0: Are we going to put the kids in charge now?
1: Yes.
0: Is that Big O's next one? I wonder, 2 years, kids in charge.
3: Got an eight-year-old and running countries, yes.
0: Anyway, go ahead.
2: Multiply disabled kids need centered in all aspects of collective liberation. Thank you for everyone who...
0: Hold on. Yes. Scott, what did she just say?
3: I don't know. Collective liberation. I mean, they just create these terms.
0: What is it?
3: I don't know what it is.
0: You have to guess.
3: Collective liberation. I'm guessing it would be encompassing all people under the tent of liberation.
0: Okay.
3: Right? I don't know. David, you got to want to weigh in on this
0: one? I thought it would be a fun exercise to have you imagine what it is.
3: Oh, I hear the term and I just recoil.
1: It's
3: cultural
1: that,
3: liberation.
1: That freedom, that true freedom, whatever that means, is interconnected, and no one is free until all people are free.
3: There's a more thoughtful answer right there.
0: Yeah. Okay, go ahead.
2: Thank you for everyone who called me out about the hypocrisy behind me wearing a 3M Aura mask while just talking about collective liberation. And I really apologize about my gaslighting ghosting. There's no excuse for me to be supporting a...
0: My what? Did she say gaslighting?
1: Yes, gaslighting.
3: Ghosting?
2: About my gaslighting ghosting. There's no excuse for me to be supporting a company that upholds the eugenics and genocide of Palestinian Congolese children. I believe in Palestinian and Congolese liberation, and I had no idea. Thank you for telling me that 3M is one of the largest electronics suppliers for weapons that contribute to the genocide and eugenics.
0: Genocide? Again, if Israel is really going after genocide in Gaza. They're doing one of the worst jobs in the history of mankind.
1: Yes. They.
3: What's 3M? 3M is making weapons for the Congolese? I don't understand any of this.
0: I think it's against them.
1: Yeah.
3: Against the Congolese?
0: Yes.
3: Okay, I'm confused as hell with this woman.
0: Can you explain, David?
1: No.
3: I mean, it's just crazy.
0: Yes. And apparently people go watch her speak.
1: Yes.
3: I didn't know 3M made weapons.
0: I got to know, how many people that go watch her speak have a job? Like, you're doing that in your spare time? Like, no one's paying you to be there? That's a sad existence.
3: I don't even know what she's saying.
1: So they don't. So they do not manufacture or supply actual weapons, but they do provide personal protective equipment, maintenance solutions, and safety gear for military operations. Like, tactical communication headsets, combat earplugs. They provide materials and expertise for vehicle and aircraft painting, metalworking, corrosion protection on military bases and warships. So, yeah, also first aid supplies.
3: So they sell undercoating for the airplanes that we fly?
1: Okay. Yes.
0: Oh, my goodness.
1: It must be exhausting to live in that world.
3: Yes,
1: it
3: is. You can tell. Say that.
0: She got called out for gaslighting. She had no idea.
3: I mean, you get tired listening to it. You're like, God, what is going on?
0: Oh, yeah. You got to watch what you
3: say. I'm living in a world where I didn't know 3M supplied military gear to hostile countries or whatever. I had no idea.
0: Yeah. Okay.
3: Gosh dang.
0: You know what? You want to hear something funny?
3: Yeah.
0: At least I thought it was funny. Are you familiar with Lily Rose?
3: Isn't that... No, I don't think that's correct. Okay, go ahead. I don't know who Lily Rose.
0: Now I think I'm Lila Rose. What's her name? Dang it. She's very much about protecting the unborn. She's conservative. I'm butchering her name. I forgot it. And I have the clip.
1: I think, it would be Lila Rose.
0: Lila Rose.
1: Yeah.
0: I want to say Lily, sorry. And I'm sorry that I was basically gaslighting you as the listener with a wrong name. I want to apologize and recognize my privilege as a host that I shouldn't butcher crap like that, but I'm ADD and I'm not making excuses, but I am. Anyway, there's a bunch of these harpies that she is all gathered around, right? And she's got different questions for different people. And this old liberal woman, Lila, asks her a question. Okay, and it's great. And listen to the response. Roll it.
4: There's another way to ask this question. What is a right today that men have that women don't have? A legal right.
5: Oh, wait. I just need to tell you.
4: What's a legal right that women that men have that women don't have in America?
5: White men and white women, they are issued at birth in white developed countries. They are issued a privilege entitlement card. Now, if you were in Afghanistan, it would be the Taliban. But right now, in white developed countries.
4: What's the legal right today that women don't have that they need to have, in your view?
0: Before we go on, Scotty, you use your card to get in the building, right?
3: Yes. Yeah.
0: It's like it's your pass key.
3: Yeah, true. White, too.
0: What is she talking about?
1: Oh, yeah. When I get pulled over by a cop, all I do is I share my white privilege card, and they're like, well, have a great day.
0: Oh, that's nice. I didn't get mine. Damn it. Anyway, go ahead.
5: Abortion?
4: They have that. We're in California. It's all 9 months.
5: But your, which I think is horrible. But your political agenda is to malfeasance. What's it called? The pill that people can get in the mail.
4: The abortion pill.
5: Mifepristone. Your political side wants to prohibit that all over the country.
4: What is my
5: They have in Congress.
4: Carol, what is my political side? I haven't talked about that today at all. So what is my political side?
5: You emanate the right-wing Christian theater.
4: Because right now, the right wing is in power, and they're...
0: I'll cut to the chase. She can't name anything, of course. Are you surprised? Hey. That's fun, isn't it? The five stories we're watching today and more hilarity straight ahead.

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0: The Markley Van Camp and Robbins Show. Jamie Markley, David Van Camp, Scott Robbins. Right now, the five stories we're watching today.
1: One, two, three, four, five.
2: All right, number five. Overnight, a judge temporarily restored the press passes for CNN, MS Now, and Politico while the case moves forward.
3: This is like watching the Berlin Wall fall down.
2: Number four, fewer than 40% of EV school buses bought with Biden-era EPA grants have been delivered. Taxpayer dollars vanished, says the report. We knew this, because even schools that got them, you'd hear the reports. If they break down, it takes months to get them back in service.
4: Yeah.
0: Yep.
2: If they
0: at least all those schools got the new HVAC systems.
2: Yeah, right.
0: Because teachers need to breathe.
4: That was a whole nother thing. Where'd that money go?
0: They and the kids will die.
2: Right. Number three, Chinese leader Xi Jinping is at the White House today for a bunch of meetings. Number two, women in Gaza are now being traded for food, forced to marry people who rape them. And number one, crowds of protesters in New York City today, like hundreds of people, as Israeli Prime Minister Netanyahu prepares to address the United Nations. Free Palestine, stop the genocide is what they say. I feel like someone should ask them about story number two.
4: Really?
0: Free Palestine from Palestine.
2: Yes.
0: Yes. Okay. Jeez. Yeah. Does that make any sense? Yeah, I'm seeing images of the protesters. Yeah,
2: I can smell them.
0: Oh, man. Yeah.
4: It's well organized.
0: You mentioned Susan Sarandon's out there.
2: Yeah.
0: Yeah. Elliot Page, too.
4: Oh.
0: Okay. What was the original name?
2: Ellen.
0: Ellen, that's right.
2: Okay.
4: Oh, yeah.
2: Hey, okay, I think she should go to Gaza.
0: Heck yes.
2: Talk about her transformation into Elliot Page.
0: Well, Chelsea Manning's there, too.
4: Okay.

0: Yes.
1: All right. Well, after hearing that, then I've changed my mind.
0: You know, one of my favorite stories of the day, David, was one you had earlier about how to fix education.
2: Yes.
0: And again, that was from Nicole Hannah-Jones' story of sending her kid to this terrible school to lift the school up, basically.
2: Right.
0: And the dude had this idea of doing a bad kid farm.
2: Right.
0: Like, can we just take the bad kids? Because in that story, you had these kids fighting all the time,
2: yeah,
0: and teachers not even trying to intervene.
2: No.
0: Not even paying attention, if the teachers actually showed up to work.
2: Yeah.
0: Mm-hmm. But at some schools, say all the teachers are there, but they just can't control these kids. Well, and some of us have said for years, you got to get those kids out of there.
3: Yeah. No child left behind.
2: Yeah.
0: No, some need to be left behind.
1: Mm-hmm. Well, bad kid farm, I mean, who's going to supervise that?
0: Though you got, I would say, ex-military.
1: Have to be, right? And they'd be paid handsomely for that job.
0: Yeah.
1: They used to have youth farms. They still have youth farms, right?
0: Well, and scared straight programs.
1: Yeah.
0: That was the suggestion.
1: I don't know if those work, but maybe. Worked on me.
0: Oh, when
1: I watched them and went, oh, my.
0: Because that was, what, 70s for
1: you?
0: Yeah,
1: yeah.
0: That was still going on in the 80s for me.
1: Yeah.
0: I've told the story here before. I was afraid somehow, some way, I was going to get framed.
1: Yeah, right.
0: And I'm going to go to jail, and I'm not going to survive in there from what that dude that came to our school told us what happened in jail.
1: I don't want to be a guy's girlfriend.
0: Oh, my gosh. It scared the living daylights out of me.
1: Oh, yeah, man.
2: It's like 8-year-old Scott Robbins is about to start dealing meth and robbing banks until Scared Straight came to his small Midwestern town.
1: Yeah. Oh, my gosh.
0: Yeah. All right, we got to get to a few updates. And of course, the Scott Robbins trifecta coming up.

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1: ABC News, I'm Michelle Franzen. At the UN General Assembly in New York this hour, Israel's Prime Minister Benjamin Netanyahu addressing world leaders. He's facing criticism over continued military operations in Gaza and Lebanon and defended his government's decisions, including, he says, to make the choice to target Iran's nuclear program.
2: Devastating Iran's nuclear facilities was hard. It was very hard to do. But for me, it was one of the easiest decisions I've ever had to make as prime minister.
1: Netanyahu is facing another election year. China's President Xi is at the White House today for a state visit. President Trump greeting the president and now meeting behind closed doors for talks. Tonight, the White House hosting China's leader and his wife for a state dinner. A developing nor'easter taking shape and aiming at New York and New England this weekend. Coastal flooding is the concern, along with heavy winds. This is ABC News.
3: 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A coverage disruption could be fatal. I'm Jackie Fortier, and this is your KFF Health News Minute. 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Then came 6 weeks of confusion. Which plan would cover medication he needed after a heart transplant? Here's his wife, Sonia Smith.
4: He received some of his medications, but not all of them.
3: Blackman later collapsed and died. This couple's situation was extreme, but many Americans struggle to continue treatment as they switch to cheaper health plans. 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New Jersey will start fining businesses that have at least 50 employees on the government health insurance program. 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

0: The Markley Van Camp and Robbins Show. Thank you very much for being here. Really do appreciate it. I'm Jamie Markley.
1: I'm the Gen Xer.
0: The Millennials, David Van Camp, and the Sexy Boomers, Scott Robbins.
2: Yo, man.
0: All right, you got a news update, David?
3: I do. Benjamin Netanyahu, Prime Minister of Israel, is speaking at the United Nations, and he had, well, some choice words for a bunch of people who walked out before his speech as he was getting up to the microphone.
0: Okay.
4: Before I begin, just a quick announcement. If there are any other moral cowards who haven't yet left this hall, please do so now. Thank you very much.
0: Whoa.
3: Go ahead. Well, and he sort of added on to that later. Yes.
4: Now, you want to hear the ultimate irony? In defending itself, Israel is also defending many of the countries whose delegates just left this hall. In fact, I want you to know that many of their leaders even thank us privately for taking out Iran's nukes.
0: Wow, I bet they do.
2: Mm-hmm.
0: But they can't say it.
3: Well, no, of course not.
0: I mean, I was asking you, Scott, off air earlier, in your lifetime, have you ever seen as much vitriol towards Israel and Jewish people?
2: I have not.
0: Yeah.
2: No, not even close. I mean, you know, you would hear things occasionally.
0: Yeah.
2: You know, growing up, and it was usually off-color jokes or something, right?
0: Mm-hmm.
2: But all that being said, no. No.
0: Not like this, as organized as it is.
2: This is a whole weird deal in this country. The anti-Semitic stuff has been ratcheted up to the point that I've never, ever even seen anything like this before anywhere.
0: And where it's tolerated.
2: Yes.
0: The college campus is wild.
3: Yeah. Not just tolerated, celebrated, promoted. Yeah.
2: Right, David, right.
0: Yeah.
2: Yeah, you know, all those people that were in the streets today in New York.
0: Yeah, and I mean, then you wonder, all right, are they paid?
2: Yeah, a lot of them are, yeah.
0: Some are not.
2: A lot of it's organized, yeah.
0: Well, there's a lot of, you know, older women out there.
2: Yeah.
0: And then the younger people, you're like, are they getting paid? Do they have jobs? What's going on? You always wonder. Because you know a lot of this stuff is coordinated.
3: Yes.
2: Susan Sarandon sends out invitations.
0: Well, they're all wearing matching shirts.
2: Yeah. Oh, are they? Are they really?
0: Yeah, they're all wearing the white shirts.
2: Yeah, where did those come from?
0: It's like fun people, not bombs.
2: Yeah.
0: Yeah. Which makes David laugh.
2: Well, you know.
0: It sounds nice, doesn't it?
2: Yeah, right.
3: It does.
2: Yeah.
3: It sounds nice. Again, man, a lot of these people, I mean, I think, yes, there are some truly malevolent communists behind a lot of this pushback. But there are also, like, well-meaning, almost said a bad word there, idiots.
2: Yeah.
3: that parrot that fund people, not bums. Who want the world to be something or think the world is something that it's not, right? The same people for whom, like, the talk about how, you know, America might have had 9/11 coming, they think that might be a good argument worth exploring. Because, well, you got to think about American interventionism and why there would be. No, because here's the thing. If we left the Middle East today, there's a group of people that would still want us dead.
0: Yes. Yes.
2: Oh, large group of people. Yeah.
0: Well, and would want to take over one land at a time.
2: Yeah.
0: That's the ideology. If you don't understand that, you're just kind of a useful idiot.
2: Just got a text from somebody saying, how
0: because
2: about
0: your good heart
2: right
0: can help lead that way to that happening.
2: What about
0: look at Europe.
2: What about the Jewish people that are out there protesting too or claim they're Jews?
0: Okay.
3: There's protesting. Useful idiots on all sides.
2: Yeah,
3: right,
2: exactly. Sure. Yeah, I agree.
0: I mean, isn't that somewhat like the people that live in the United States that hate the United States? Well, I don't hate the country. I just hate, you know, what it's become and what it's doing. It's that sort of mindset.
2: Right.
0: I mean, I saw this clip of this woman in Michigan, and this is a different topic. But I got to believe this person in some sort of way is well-meaning and thinks they're doing the right thing. It's so freaking misguided, it's unbelievable. Her name's Michelle White. She's a candidate for school board in Michigan, okay? And if I'm to paint the picture, she looks upper 40s, maybe 50s, whatever. You know, like normal looking woman. Looks like she'd probably be a nice person if you had to guess. I have no idea. And she's talking about an issue while running for school board, and it's just mind-numbing to me.
1: You that we do have rights. And I can tell you that the school wants us in the buildings, wants us volunteering, wants us to be partners. If you want to know what's going on in school and you want to know what your teachers are up to and what your kids are up to, you have the opportunity to be involved.
0: Okay, all down with that, right?
2: Yep.
0: Yep.
1: I will also say that privacy is incredibly important, and I know that the parental rights policy was all about situations where a child might want to identify if he's a boy by biology, wants to be called a she, for instance, in class. I wouldn't want that I wouldn't want that teacher to be required to go back to a parent and tell that parent what the student required of them, because we know if they have one, if an LGBTQ student has one trusted adult in their life, it can save their life, because there's a much higher rate of suicide among those students.
0: Okay. That's how propaganda works. She is brainwashed to believe that. That is not true.
2: No.
0: You've seen it in the studies that have come out.
2: Yep.
0: It is not true. But that group worked so hard to put that message out there for so long, and it was repeated so many times. You have people like that that honestly believe it.
2: And people just took it on face value when they heard it.
0: Yes.
2: Yeah.
0: And so many parents fell for it.
2: Oh, yeah.
0: Well, gosh, I don't want my kid to die.
2: Right.
0: So I guess I got to, quote, affirm. And then you got man of the people, Joe Biden, up there. Most saying, affirm gender.
2: Well,
0: oh, nice job, Joe.
2: And
0: old lunch pail Joe, working hard, just American man Joe.
3: Also, always thought, you know, let's take it at face value. I know it's not true, but let's say that for the sake of argument, it was true that, hey, if they've got these feelings, they're at a much higher risk for suicide.
0: Mm-hmm.
3: Don't you think a parent is in a really good position to help their kid through?

0: through a difficult time like that?
1: Well, they're bigoted parents, David.
0: But you're assuming that. You don't know.
1: They're Christian white nationalists.
0: Right.
1: Of course you're assuming that. Yeah. Oh, I know. I know. That part is just crazy.
2: It is.
1: All right. Are you ready for your big three?
2: Yeah, let's go.
1: Casey says not today.
2: Casey said not today?
1: No, I'm just kidding, man.
2: He doesn't have a choice.
3: It's the three most important news stories of the day.
4: I hit the trifecta.
3: Well, at least according to Scott Robbins. It's the trifecta on the Markley, Van Camp, and Robbins show.
1: Casey thinks it's funny when I mess with Scott.
5: Yes.
1: Well, Scott Robbins' top three stories of the day, helped by his hero.
5: Hi, it's me, Casey.
2: Casey said not today.
1: All right. Of course he's here.
5: I'm ready.
2: Yeah, I know he's there, yeah.
5: Three.
0: San Antonio Spurs legend Greg Popovich in the news.
2: This is kind of funny, I'll throw this out there to you guys. Greg Popovich remarried. Now, his first wife died.
1: Okay.
2: She's been gone for a couple of years now.
1: All right.
2: It's who he married. He married the ex-wife of his longtime assistant coach.
1: Okay.
2: Would that weird you out? On some level, I don't know how to take any of this. I'm just throwing it out there as sort of one of those, I read it and went, wow, ooh, that's got to be a little uncomfortable, I would think, but perhaps not.
1: I think sometimes those things happen.
2: Maybe the assistant coach was like, fine, listen, go, knock yourself out.
1: But he's still around.
2: Yeah, like, he's coaching the Phoenix Suns now.
1: Okay, yeah, that's a little weird.
2: Oh, no, he's not dead. The guy's not dead. No, he's alive, and they divorced, and... So Popovich marries.
1: I was thinking of an older couple I know that were like friends. They were as couples,
2: right?
1: And each of them had a spouse that died.
2: Okay, different.
1: And they were friends, yeah. And they just like to spend time together. And it's not my business to know what really goes on, but it's like, this is comfortable. We'll just do this.
2: Yeah.
1: I can see that.
2: No, that's the hubby is the coach of the Phoenix Suns. Well, the ex-husband.
1: I wonder if Pop ever had the conversation with him. Hey.
2: You know what I'm thinking.
1: Would it bother you if I went out with your ex?
2: I mean, I realize we're buddies and all, and we were working mates for a long time, and you helped me get a head coaching job.
1: If he said, hey, I don't mind at all, seriously.
2: Right.
1: Okay.
2: And maybe he doesn't. Maybe he'd rather have her with somebody he knows versus somebody he doesn't know. I don't know.
0: Do you happen to know how long they've been divorced?
2: No, I don't know.
1: David's thinking about looking it up. He's like, I'm not going to invest in this.
0: I think that would inform my opinion a lot more. Like if they were divorced
2: 6 months ago or
0: right,
2: something.
0: Right, then it's...
1: Yeah. Ooh, that's tough, man.
0: Yeah.
2: Whole thing's tough. I think it's an awkward conversation to have.
1: Yeah.
2: You know, and it's... I don't know, it's just weird. But I thought I'd bring it up and ask you guys what you thought, so...
1: Well, would you ever date... If you were a single guy...
2: Yeah.
1: Would you ever date one of your friend's exes?
2: No, I don't think so.
1: You had to think about it.
2: And that would be too weird.
1: You might.
2: If it's a buddy of mine, I'm like a close buddy of mine. You know.
1: What if somebody's really attractive?
2: How attractive is she, James?
1: She's pretty attractive.
2: Yeah, I don't know.
1: There's one of your buddies that has an ex, okay, was a nut, but a total smoke show. I've never seen her that you told me, oh my gosh, she is.
2: Oh, yeah, yeah, yeah. No, it's true. Yeah.
1: Say she was sane, and she's like, Scott, I've always wanted you.
2: No.
1: You're dating her. 100%.
2: Here's the thing. I know two of her ex-husbands, so...
1: I know that, but I'm saying... I'm putting into it if she wasn't insane...
2: If not insane... No, I still don't think I could, because he's like...
1: David, you know.
2: Yeah, he's one of my buddies.
0: He'd be like, whoa, what's up, kiddo?
2: No, I don't think I would say that. No.
5: Now, on with the countdown.
1: I don't know if I want to move on. This is too interesting of a conversation.
2: Isn't it fun, though? It's a great conversation to have. And I don't know, you guys are, I mean, there's probably guys right now looking at their buddy going, well, would you?
1: That'll be a conversation. So, sorry. Anyway, Scott Robbins, trifecta, top three of the day. Number
5: two.
0: Number two, Senator Tommy Tuberville is worried about furries in the sky.
2: Tommy Tuberville, by the way, is not, he didn't run for re-election, so he's not going to run again.
1: Furries in the sky?
2: Yeah, yes. The furry subculture.
1: That's an unreleased Aussie track.
2: The furry subculture has even permeated the U.S. airline industry, Tuberville said.
0: Probably.
2: What's more concerning is that the mentally unwell furry community has burst into other factions of our lives.
1: Hmm.
2: Tommy is suggesting that we build more insane asylums.
1: Really?
2: He's claiming there's some deal that with pilots and airline stewardesses that this is something that is happening a lot in that industry. And I've never heard anything about it.
1: Wow.
2: That as soon as the plane lands in Rochester, we're all going out and putting our furry outfits on.
1: Wow. Have you heard this before?
2: I have not. I've never heard it.
1: I'm looking it up right now.
0: I mean, I mean, they're flying all over the country and, you know, they just want to, I don't know, do their furry thing.
1: Okay.
2: He said there's a significant overlap between people who are transgender in the furry community, and that a lot of them are in the airline industry.
4: And the countdown continues.
1: All right. Well,
2: I don't want to disparage the whole industry because I don't know for sure.
1: Scott
2: but
1: Robbins,
2: that's a hell of a thing to say. So anyway.
1: Top three of the day.
2: Yeah.
4: Finally, one.
0: Some truck drivers like to wear high heels while on the road. I don't care. Whatever.
2: You never know.
1: Yes, to a noticeable degree.
0: Huh?
1: Yes, it's called the Airline Furries Association.
2: There it is. He's right.
1: This is a thing. Holy mackerel. It was founded in 2022.
2: What? The Airline Furry Association? The
1: Furry Association of Flight Attendants, Airline Pilot Furries Association, and Aircraft Mechanic Furries Fraternity. Known as ALFA Alpha.
0: Hey, you know.
2: I mean, folks, you're not going to get this in any other talk show today, all right? I'm just telling you.
1: I think that is going to have to take story one, or you're going to have to hold over story one.
2: That's all right. I can go out on this one. Well, yeah,
1: we can get to it.
2: It was a little lengthy. I realize that. But.
1: Well, we had long conversations here about dating exes and furries. What if you date the ex that's a furry?
2: I just like the way you went, holy mackerel.
1: Nimrod, City News Update coming up.

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0: The Markley, Van Camp, and Robbins Show. Thanks for being here. Jeremy Markley, David Van Camp, Scott Robbins.
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0: News update, Scott Robbins.
1: Oh, I got this Macklemore story.
0: Yeah, that was your number one story.
1: Yeah, Macklemore, you know, he got booted off the Ed Sheeran tour because of his Free Palestine stuff.
0: Yeah.
1: Well, he's decided he's going to do a Free Palestine music tour.
0: Okay.
1: He's going to put some other like-minded musicians together, and they're going to go out on the road, and he's not going to make any money from it. They're going to give all the money to Palestinian relief funds.
0: Okay.
1: In other words, Hamas is going to take it all.
0: And now we go to Nimrod's. Roll it.
2: When the going gets tough.
3: Damn it, this is too hard.
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5: I love the poorly educated.
0: All right. Nimrod's in the News. Our friends in Washington, they already know this one. The Washington State Attorney General's Office and the Washington Department of Fish and Wildlife secured a guilty plea from a local individual who attempted to distribute invasive mitten crabs. That's a violation of state law.
1: Mitten crabs?
0: Yeah, they pose a danger to Washington's economy and ecosystem.
1: Hmm.
0: Particularly salmon populations.
1: Mm.
0: It's harmful. And if you own them, buy them, sell them, distribute mitten crabs, it is illegal. This dude was doing all of the above.
1: No, no.
0: And some crabs are able to produce 1 million eggs.
1: Dang.
0: Dang. And that's Nimrod's in the News.
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4: From ABC News, I'm Michelle Franzen. On the world stage at the UN General Assembly in New York, Israel's Prime Minister Benjamin Netanyahu defending Israel's military operations in the Middle East. A defiant Netanyahu pushing back on claims that Israel is carrying out genocide in Gaza, saying Hamas and other Iran-backed militants openly call for the destruction of Israel and Jews around the world.
5: Israel didn't commit genocide. Israel prevented genocide.
4: He says anti-Semitism is real and on the rise, noting recent attacks around the world, and he had a warning for Iran as the conflict continues.
5: We're going to win. We have no other choice.
4: Outside the UN, pro-Palestinian demonstrations taking place against Israel's prime minister, and there is pressure also at home, Netanyahu facing Israeli elections next month. During his state visit, China's President Xi says his country and the U.S. can build on President Trump's visit to China this year, including goals to strengthen communication. ABC's Karen Travers says after meetings, the president and first lady will host a party.
6: Tonight is the state dinner, which the president has said is the hottest ticket in town. Only about 100 people that will be attending that. Here at the White House, tech leaders, business leaders, cabinet secretaries, and government officials. The president said that tomorrow he and Xi Jinping will go to the National Archives, where they will have a chance to look at the Constitution.
4: Diesel price.
6: Will also be a notable event, given everything that is happening right now with this press coverage situation.
4: Diesel price is still on the rise at $6.52 a gallon, according to Gas Buddy. The latest snapshot of the labor market showing jobs are steady for now.
7: Weekly unemployment claims are seen as an indicator of layoff activity, and after hitting a 2026 high of 225,000 in June, they've been on a long-term decline. 2 weeks ago, the number dropped back below 200,000 filings. Last week, it fell again to 197,000.
4: ABC's Jim Ryan. 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
4: Windy, rainy weather changing the start times for the Cubs-Red Sox games in Boston this week. ABC News meteorologist Samara Theodore has the timing on the weekend nor'easter that's developing.
8: Parts of the Delmarva Peninsula into Delaware and southern Maryland seeing some rain. Boston just getting their first touches of heavy rain Friday night. And then we start to see this storm system really rev up and push farther north towards New England. And so New England is going to take the brunt of this storm.
4: Portions of New Mexico are trying to recover after flash flooding from back-to-back storms this week. Burn-scarred areas near Ruidoso is the hardest hit. California Supreme Court says a high-profile county sheriff who ran for governor as a Republican must now return 500,000 ballots that his office seized as part of a voter fraud investigation.
9: Riverside County Sheriff Chad Bianco is being ordered to return 500,000 ballots. He argued his office seized them with search warrants to investigate allegations of fraud in last year's special election on redistricting. Claims were made the vote count was off by almost 46,000 votes, a claim that was refuted by election officials but also would not have changed the outcome of the election in Riverside County. At the time, Bianco was running for governor. The seven justices now ordering Bianco stop investigating the special election because he broke the law in doing so, that he not handle ballots, and he must return all of the ballots.
4: ABC's Alex Stone reporting. I'm Michelle Franzen, ABC News.
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0: like to see Medicare for All get a vote in the House and in the Senate?
1: So let me say what my values are that the American people agree overall with is we must get to universal coverage.
2: People, parents, turning the gun on their children, then turning the gun on themselves because they're losing their jobs.
3: You know, climate change is happening. Getting off of fossil fuel is a big way to change that.
4: Hannity's on. And so is the countdown. T-minus 40 days until...

0: behind-the-scenes information on breaking news and more bold, inspired solutions for America.
1: All right, thank you, Scott Shannon. Thanks to all of you for being with us. Write down our toll-free telephone number if you want to be a part of the program. How many years on this program have I told you that the United Nations, thank God that President Trump cut their budget 15%. You know, we pay the bulk of money. Historically, they have been anti-American and they have been anti-Semitic. And we saw that, no shock to me at all, on full display today as the Prime Minister of Israel took to the podium. And you watch most of the room walking out. I mean, it's repulsive. It's disgusting. It's predictable. And maybe for me, though, the best moment was Netanyahu just ripping into Zoran, Marxist, commie, Mamdani. What bothers me the most is the level of ignorance. And one of the things I was most happy about is Bibi touched on what we have been telling you, which is true, is you have hundreds of millions of dollars that are being targeted against our young people on social media to indoctrinate them into this rising anti-Semitism. You see it worldwide. You see it in the halls of Congress. We see it on college campuses. We see it. We hear it on the airwaves. You hear it from the left. You hear it from the new woke right. I can't stand any of these people because I think they're, you know, just decidedly, you know, ignorant. And, you know, Bibi promising Iran's regime, they will be toppled and the Iranian people will be free. And, you know, it's unbelievable. I'm going to get into what he said about Mamdani. Before I do that, I want to, for those of you and that, like me, loved Rush Limbaugh, I loved him personally. I loved him professionally. He paved the way for all of us in this business. And, you know, he's somebody irreplaceable. I said it at the time of his death. And I said, nobody can replace this man. And I would love to be hearing his voice today. But we can't. And I said at the time, I know the one thing he would want. He would want all of us to try harder. And all of us to keep up the fight. And I think in this battle, this battle over shredding the Constitution or liberty and freedom and capitalism and, you know, the idea of a society that is rooted in a meritocracy and finding your God-given talent. We believe in natural law, God-given talent, God-given life, and governments instituted by men to protect our natural rights. But I mean, he cherished and he celebrated the American dream. We learned a lot about Rush, you know, after he was diagnosed with advanced stage 4 lung cancer, maybe the hardest time ever that I ever listened to a segment of Rush's show. And I was listening with Mark Levin and tears were flowing down my face. I'd just gotten a heads up from his brother that he was going to announce this because he knew I had to come on the air right after that. And, you know, we knew it was a death sentence and this man would half kill him. And then we discovered a lot about Rush. What was his bucket list? To get back on the air and do what he loved to do every day. And that's to be with his audience. Many of you that are also listening to this show. No, nobody can replace Rush. You just can't. But we've got to double our efforts because we're missing one of our most powerful voices. And all of us in conservative media owe him a debt of gratitude because he paved the way. And by the way, it wasn't easy. Somebody that was with him from, well, I know two people. Bo Snerdly was his call screener. If you ever sat in the control room while Rush was doing his show, there was another show going on in the room. And that was Bo Snerdly, you know, arguing with callers and hanging up on them and just ripping them to shreds. That's James Golden, his real name. The person that was his ever loyal board op, Mike Mamone, I just found out is retiring and his last day is tomorrow. And you are going to be so missed. How are you, sir?
2: I'm good. And I thank you for the invitation.
1: We have been friends almost since the time I arrived in New York in 1996, although I think you found me a little bit irritating in the beginning. until you got to know me. Then you hated me more, but with more justification.
2: No. We had some big fun.
1: We really did. Do you remember the first day I filled in for Rush and the microphone fell?
2: Yes.
1: The golden EIB mic smashed to the ground. I'm like, oh my word. I'm sweating.
2: And I'm thinking, it could only happen here.
1: Yeah. Some of the best moments. So you decided, you've been working with Clay and Buck. They were also friends of ours. And I you know, at different times, you know, every time I've ever been in New York, I always come and say hello. What's retirement going to be like for Mike Mamone?
2: Well, I actually have a pretty long list of things.
1: Fishing, golf.
2: No, first I have to bring my health back up, because in the past, or the pandemic really, really killed me. And that's without ever having COVID, I had mild insomnia, and now it's like, it's full blown. So I'm lucky if I can sleep at night. The best places I could find to sleep are the northbound Taconic State Parkway. And between 4 and 8 a.m.
1: So. Well, you know, you go back and you think of, you know, the evolution of Rush Limbaugh's national show, and, you know, homeless updates and gorbasms and, you know, animal rights updates, born free, pow, pow, pow, you know, and all this funny stuff Rush used to do. I mean, as time went on, I mean, he kept getting, you know, hammered for making people laugh. And, you know, he kind of backed off it a little bit because he just wanted to do the show and not have to risk losing advertisers and boycotts and, you know, all these efforts to quiet conservative voices. They've been very real all throughout my career, and you guys lived through it constantly.
2: But yeah, but he did open the door, and the fact that he did use the updates and his use of humor was the thing that I think brought so many people to him. And, you know, like you say, it's like, you know, the other show going on inside, you know, with all the piles and piles and piles of sound effects, music beds and whatnot. You know, and as time went on, and he became, you know, I want to say, quote, he became, quote, more serious, unquote. You know, we didn't have that much stuff, but you still had to kind of know where it all was.
1: So, and by the way, we didn't have it as organized digitally back in the day either. I remember you guys used to use carts, for crying out loud, to play a lot of that stuff.
2: Oh yeah, I had thousands of them. I mean,
1: crazy.
2: And it's like, and then when ABC went from you know, to digital, it's like, then I had more carts because we didn't make that transition right away. So it's like, I had basically, you know, two radio stations worth of carts.
1: You know what the hardest thing filling in for him was? Well, you guys were great. I mean, it was you and Cookie and Kit Carson and James Golden. I mean, God, you know, Kit Carson, God rest his soul, he died way too young. Is, you know, you guys always made me feel at home. But I just knew as a listener, you know, I'd crack the mic open and people were like, oh, where's Rush? Why is this guy on? And, you know, it was never a good feeling when you started. And, you know, to his audience's credit, they put up with me. And
2: they liked you, for goodness sake.
1: Well, no, they did. I mean, but there's always a level of disappointment when the host you love is not there. And Rush, whatever Rush was into, he was passionate about.
2: Yes.
1: The last time I interviewed him for TV, I went down to Palm Beach. And now I'm not living in Florida, as you know. And I went down there, and he gave me an iPhone. And he goes, do you want the bigger version? He goes, I'm going to send it to you. And then, like, 3 days later, I get the bigger version. He gave me two apples. And that's when he was into stuff. He was into cigars. He had the very best from all over the globe. He was into electronics. He knew everything about it. It just was, you know, whatever he became passionate about.
2: And he would share it with you. And he was one person that if you ever had a problem with an Apple product, you could ask him and he would just eat it up. He would just love that. And it's like, and he would have the answer right away. It's not, I have to look this up. He already knew.
1: Yeah. So your health is going to be your first priority. Any fun stuff?
2: Oh, well, yeah. I actually kind of started getting into gardening. So I'm going to, you know, start doing that. Fishing is an option, because there's lots of fresh water up where I am.
1: No, gardening is fulfilling. I had my own garden for years, but then I realized, you know, I'm growing corn and bell peppers and cucumbers and tomatoes and doing the whole, then I realized, like, a mile down the street, I can buy a dozen ear of corn for $2. What am I killing myself for?
2: Well, yes. It all depends. I mean, it all depends. It depends what you're growing, because
1: but
2: it's like
1: rewarding.
2: But it's like your own tomatoes always taste better.
1: True.
2: When I've a long time ago, I used to brew beer and I grew my own hops and they were awesome.
1: I remember that, by the way. I remember you used to do that.
2: So.
1: Well, look, I want to say, I'll say this on behalf of all of us that were fans of Rush and grateful to Rush. You know, and I say the same thing about my staff. We on air, you know, we end up getting all the credit, but there's so many people that contribute to the show every day, contributed to all of Rush's shows collectively over the years. And everyone, you know, I don't think you guys get enough credit for all you do. I'm grateful to you and to James and God rest his soul, Kit and Cookie and everybody. And like, I'm grateful to my own staff. And
3: well, actually,
1: honestly,
3: your staff has a question for Mike. May I interject?
1: Oh boy, why did I open that door, Mike?
3: Listen,
1: why?
3: Mike and I are boys.
1: Ramone,
3: so
1: why did I should open get this
2: let
1: door?
2: Let me just close one. I just have to tell you one quick Kit story.
3: Yep. Yeah. I love the Kit stories.
2: Just minutes ago, we were talking about, you know, as I'm cleaning stuff out, I found a couple of things, or there was a couple of things that I was holding on to, and one was a mug that had Kit's picture on it, a drawing.
1: But oh, wow.
2: The other thing was a personalized copy exclusively for Kit Carson of the Quran.
3: Oh.
1: Are you kidding?
2: No. Somebody sent him a copy of the Quran.
1: Right, before we get to Linda, I have a Kit Carson story too. You want one? Oh, go ahead. Finish your thought.
2: Yeah, so it's like, all right, so we can't throw it out. I mean, you know. It's like,
1: no, you can't. So, no, that would not be good.
2: So I think it's going to wind up in our war room. So your turn.
1: So when I started at Fox in 1996, I got a job, as you know, at WABC Radio at the time. I'm now on WOR in New York. And I started there 11 at night till 2 in the morning after I did Hannity and Holmes. And Rush's lines would ring 24/7. And so I'd start acting like I'm Rush answering the phone at midnight or 1 in the morning. You're on the EIB network, the Rush Limbaugh show. Hello. And people would start talking to me. Mega Ditto's Rush. They thought they were on the air at Rush. It was hilarious. And then Kit heard about it, got so pissed off. And then I told Rush, I was just messing around. And he started laughing. He goes, I wish I thought of it. So Kit was pissed. Remember that, Linda? Oh, boy.
3: I do.
2: I remember
3: Kit
2: that, too.
3: Kit was a piece of work, man. He really was. But I think the bigger piece of work was Mamone. We all knew when Mamone was in, and you know, he was always working his butt off. But I have to ask you now, you know, you've got 30 years plus, right, doing this. What was your favorite memory over all these years? If you had to go back from our days at ABC all the way over to here, top one, two memories?
2: Okay, the top one was the train PSA.
3: Okay.
2: The panic attack. It was panic attacks.
3: Okay.
1: Or the Tom Daschle show.
2: Yes. Yeah.
3: No, but elaborate. What was the panic attacks?
2: All right. As you know, we used to, during the local breaks, we play local filler.
3: Of course.
2: And this is something I actually can't take credit for starting this, but I take credit for finishing it. We had a PSA for panic attacks, and it started with you hear a heartbeat and then a train off in the background and this voice, it's coming again.
3: Oh, God.
1: Oh, no.
2: So one of my previous fill-ins started throwing in sound effects. He would throw in you know, like a bird, you know, or chicken sound or whatever. So I said, well, this is pretty funny. So I started adding things. And
3: oh, geez.
2: When I start adding things, I just never know when to stop. Oh, no. Bodies falling down, gunshots, arrows flying, screams.
3: So much for stopping the panic attack, huh?
2: Until finally we got a telephone call from a woman who had panic attacks, and she had actually heard it on the air. So Rush said, well, put her up. So we put her on the air, and Rush explained, you know, he says, none of you people will know what she's talking about. So he explained how the whole system works, and then he had me play it.
3: Oh, God.
1: And oh, no.
2: I threw in so many more things.
1: Oh, no.
3: You're so mean.
2: We followed it with Ross Perot's version of They're Coming to Take Me Away.
3: Oh, no.
2: So
1: I remember that. That was great.
2: Then we got sued.
3: Oh, no. You're kidding.
1: Oh, boy.
2: We got sued by the people, PSA, and I said, well, I have Monday off. I said, just go on the air and say you suspended me.
3: Oh, that's great. When was this?
2: He started the show with that. And
3: oh, my God.
1: Mike Mamone.

0: suspended.
1: PSA is tampering.
0: Exactly. Oh,
1: so the lawsuit went away, though, so win.
0: Well, that's good.
2: Well, that's good.
0: Well, we're out of time in this segment, but I want to say this. Mike, you're a class act. It's been a pleasure working with you all these years. I miss all of you in New York. I'm praying that Bruce Blakeman saves your state.
1: Me too.
0: You know, and on behalf of, I know all the fans that love Rush and loved the show, you've been such a big part of its success, and we're grateful to you and wish you all of God's blessings in your retirement, my friend.
1: Thank you. It's been a whole lot of fun.
2: See you, brother.
1: And really, with you too.
0: It goes fast, man. Doesn't it? Unbelievable.
1: Tell me about it.
0: All right. The great Mike Mamone, headed for retirement. Our best wishes, all our love, prayers, happiness. Quick break. Right back. We'll continue.
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0: 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It's 3 years ago the terrorists murdered more than 1,200 innocent Israelis and took over 250 hostages. And today, as we remember the souls lost on October the 7th, Israel is still under threat from terrorists and anti-Semitic hatred and violence that continues to rise worldwide. Yet a light does shine in the darkness, because Christians and Jews, they are coming together to boldly stand with Israel through the International Fellowship of Christians and Jews Flags of Fellowship movement. All across America, on the anniversary of October the 7th attacks, churches, synagogues, universities, communities, they are planting Israeli flags, a powerful declaration that Israel is not alone, and together we can combat the hate, the anti-Semitism, one flag at a time, while supporting the fellowship's life-saving work for all the people in need. Join this historic movement with a gift of just $25 and show the world that Israel is not alone. 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
5: Michelle Franzen. Oil and fuel prices continue to go up as the U.S. war with Iran and blockade in the Strait of Hormuz chokes off shipping. Iranian-backed Houthis in Yemen, though, taking control of another key waterway. ABC's Ian Pannell explains.
6: On the other side of the Arabian Peninsula from the Strait of Hormuz, where so much shipping has already been disrupted by the U.S.-Israeli war with Iran, is the Bab el-Mandeb Strait. 15% of all global maritime trade passes through the Red Sea. Around 7% of the world's oil output heads south through this critical waterway.
5: Preps are underway along the East Coast as a nor'easter develops off the Carolina coast. It's taking aim at coastal areas all the way up to New England this weekend. Starbucks says it's planning to shutter 250 store locations in the U.S. later this week. It marks the second biggest wave of closures in the past 2 years. The announcement to employees saying locations chosen were underperforming. This is ABC News.
7: New rules that require millions of Americans to work to access Medicaid are stricter than many expected. I'm Katherine Houghton, and this is your KFF Health News Minute. Some people are likely to get exemptions, but it's not enough to have a serious medical condition like cancer. Trump administration regulations say Medicaid enrollees will have to prove they're too sick to work. Consumer advocates say doing that could be hard, and many people who should qualify for an exemption could lose coverage instead. The Federal Family and Medical Leave Act protects people's jobs, but Jocelyn Fry, president of the National Partnership for Women and Families, says
8: it has its limitations, and one of them is that it's unpaid leave.
7: Two-thirds of people who qualify for FMLA leave said they can't afford to go without a paycheck. Most Americans say people should get paid for the time they take off work to care for aging family members. There's more at kffhealthnews.org.
9: I'm Dan Loney with Your Money Now. Starbucks will shutter about 250 of its stores, or about 1% of its total in North America, as part of its turnaround plans, and that will lower its net new openings this year to 440 cafes. The move will also cost about $300 million in restructuring charges. No word yet on which cafes are closing. A new Cox Automotive forecast has Hyundai outselling Ford Motor Company in the third quarter of the year for the first time ever. The South Korean automaker is expecting to see see a 6.5% year-over-year sales increase to over 511,000 units. Ford is expecting a pullback of 7% to 504,000 units. Wall Street is lower with bond yields and oil prices moving higher. Dow Industrial Average down more than 100 points. The NASDAQ is off slightly. The 10-year Treasury, 5.16%, up 4 basis points today. The

0: 30-year note is at 5.45%, up 5 basis points. That's your money now.
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0: driving the liberals nuts. 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
1: I 25 till the top of the hour. Our toll-free number, 800-941-SEAN. If you want to be a part of the program, here is a hard truth. Numbers simply don't lie. They might make you uncomfortable, but they don't lie. Now, we have been tracking the price of the S&P of gold and silver over the last 5 years. Between January of 2022, May 2026, and the peaks, the results are staggering. S&P, very impressive, up 45%. Gold, very, very impressive, up 110%. Silver, up a staggering 415%. I don't know who told me, but when I was not able to save money in any significant way until my mid, late 20s, and somebody said, well, put a portion of your portfolio in gold and silver, and I've been doing it ever since. And look, I believe in diversification. I want a diversified portfolio like all of you do, I'm sure. And anyway, and now when I do the same thing today, because I've not stopped, and I get physical gold and silver, and yeah, I have a place to store it where you will never find it, ever. Called a, well, I'm not going to tell you. Anyway, it is, it just paid off for me, and I'm grateful. And the company I use now, I'm a customer of, is Gold Co. And they're also partners on this show. And for me, they're the best by far metals company out there. And they want people to be informed. And that's, they'll get you started. They'll give you a free gold and silver kit. In other words, to show you the ropes, help educate you about the power of gold and silver. Also, I think they have the best deal out there by far, because they'll tell you how maybe you can qualify for an extra 10% in bonus free gold or silver just for getting started. Anyway, I want to get started again. I want another 10% for free, but I'm already a customer. 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That's 855-815-G-O-L-D today. Man, so much to get to today. All right. So it was pretty repulsive watching what happened at the UN today, but it's all predictable. UN is, you know, virulently anti-Semitic. They've been anti-American. So I'm glad the president cut back his budget. And, you know, Bibi was, you know, after all the big walkout and brouhaha, you know, the prime minister of Israel, a great wartime president. If you're in Israel, there are people in Israel that listen to the show. Linda, we should do a show on 102 Tel Aviv again, and just for Israel before this election.
2: I love it.
1: I want to do that.
2: Great idea. Awesome.
1: And you know what? He laid out the truth. I've known this man for 30 years.

0: years. He has moral clarity and an understanding of radical Islamic terror. They live it. They live under the threat of being wiped off from the river to the sea. What do you think that means? Death to Israel, chanted in, you know, all over Iran, the Ayatollahs, etc. They're all dead now, because if they didn't kill them, it'd be a disaster. And, you know, but there's one part in particular that I took, you know, and he said that, and he laid out the truth to the world. They've tried to protect the civilian population. You know, all the money that they spent on hundreds of miles of these terror tunnels, and I've been in them, so I know what I'm talking about. It's not a concept to me. They're sophisticated terror tunnels. And I've been to border cities that have been hit with 10,000 rockets in 10 years. Now these rockets are more lethal, more sophisticated than ever, with a longer range than the world knew. We found that out during Operation Epic Fury. And, you know, and his entire country's in a state of, you know, conflict because their neighbors don't want them to exist. And, you know, he talks about his brave soldiers. And he talks about, then he went after Mamdani, the office of an anti-Semitic mayor of New York. To you, I say this, shame on you. Shame on you for distorting the facts. Shame on you for inverting victim and aggressor. Shame on you for spitting in the face of truth. Mr. Mamdani, he goes, since you were elected mayor of this city, many Jews no longer feel safe in New York. They talk to me. They tell me. And this isn't the city where, remember, you know, it changed so quickly. Now it's no wonder. This is more of what he said.
1: Is this genocide? Of course not. It's the opposite of genocide. So to all those that are spreading these lies about my country and about our brave soldiers, whether they sit in this hall or in the office of the anti-Semitic mayor of New York, I say this, shame on you. Shame on you for distorting the facts. Shame on you for inverting victim and aggressor. Shame on you for spitting in the face of truth. Mr. Mamdani, since you were elected mayor of this city, many Jews no longer feel safe in New York. They talk to me. They tell me. This isn't the city we remember. It changed so quickly. Now, it's no wonder. You praise criminals convicted of supporting Hamas. You count as friends people like Hassan Piker, who said America deserved 9/11. America deserved 9/11. Some friends you have. You invite into your home a Palestinian journalist who filmed Hamas terrorists beating and torturing Israeli hostages and later admitted that he refused to publish the videos in order to protect, you guessed it, the terrorists. Your wife liked a post praising the October 7th massacre. She liked another post saying Tel Aviv shouldn't exist. You refused to condemn any of that. You falsely, repeatedly accuse Israel of genocide. Mr. Mamdani, you tried to stop me from coming here. You tried to silence me. Well, you can't silence me. You can't silence the truth. And here's the simple truth. Here's the simple truth. Israel didn't commit genocide. Israel prevented genocide. And that's exactly what Mr. Mamdani's Hamas buddies would have done to us had we not stopped them. They would have killed every last one of us. The lies you and other anti-Semites spread about the Jews and the Jewish state have real consequences. In New York, Jews are threatened on the way to synagogue. Jews have been stabbed in the streets. Jews are demonized, targeted simply for being Jews. Jews have been murdered in Sydney, Manchester, Montreal, Boulder, Colorado. They've been attacked in Los Angeles, London, Paris, Berlin, Washington, D.C. The anti-Semites of the world want to terrify our people. I have news for them. The days when Jews were defenseless victims, marched to the slaughter, those days are over. Today we have a state. Today we have an army. Today we have a people ready and willing to defend ourselves. So today I have one message for Jews around the world. Raise your head high. Be proud. Be confident. Don't be intimidated. Stand up. And for everyone else who wants to defend truth and justice, join us in standing up to the barbarians who threaten our common civilization.
0: That was Prime Minister Netanyahu. Many people in that room walked out and frankly just identified themselves as the hating anti-Semites that they are. And for the Prime Minister of Israel to tear into the anti-Semitic Mamdani at the UN, who tried to silence him, wanted him to go and be tried at the ICC. We don't even recognize the ICC. You know, it's, by the way, up until 3 months ago, we have a DSA candidate here in Florida, Angie Nixon, paid a staffer who had praised Hamas and called on Zionists to die. This is my free state of Florida. No, thank you. Angie Nixon. You know, Netanyahu went after Erdogan. I've never liked Erdogan of Turkey. I don't know why he's even a member of NATO. He's not a reliable ally. I know Trump gets along with him, but, you know, he, only because he respects Trump's strength. Then he blasted rightly the Qataris for spreading lies about Israel and how there's a war on truth. The same Qatar that hosted the Hamas butchers in their hotels. And, you know, the same people that spent hundreds of millions of dollars trying to indoctrinate, you know, the world into hating Israel, our own children into hating Israel. You know, if you break it down, October 7th, we're nearly on the third anniversary. That's the equivalent of losing 40,000 dead Americans in a day based on their population size versus ours. You have Abdul El-Sayed, best friends with Hassan Piker. Anyway, he's such an idiot, by the way, this guy. On top of everything else, he's dumb. Liberals like to, you know, fancy themselves smart. They're not that smart. And so he goes to Michigan. He, you know, attacks Michigan football again like an idiot, which is so loved at the University of Michigan, you moron. But then you have a young Iranian-American described how his family has been hunted down by the IRGC, citing the tens and tens of thousands of protesters killed by the regime, and asks Abdul one simple question. Will you condemn the IRGC? He won't do it. He refuses. Listen.
2: I do have a question, Abdul. My cousin was hunted in the streets of Iran by the IRGC because her hijab wasn't on right. My uncle was sentenced to die, received 50 lashings by Ali Khamenei's government. And the terror that we've experienced is insurmountable. And you can imagine our surprise as Persians, our sadness when we heard you, Abdul, a leaked audio tape of you saying that you didn't want to comment on Supreme Leader Khamenei's death and that people in Dearborn were sad when he died. And I just have a simple question, Abdul. That silence had a gaping hole in our community, and I want to ask if you regret that silence. I want to ask if you renounce the people that held vigils, that supported this terrorist for all the stuff that he's done. I wanted to ask if you stand unequivocally against the IRGC, against the Islamic Republic of Iran that has killed 50,000 protesters, Abdul. I haven't heard anything from you about the protesters, Abdul. Please. I wanted to ask if you stand unequivocally against the IRGC, against the Islamic Republic of Iran that has killed 50,000 protesters, Abdul. I haven't heard anything from you about the protesters, Abdul. Please.
3: I appreciate your question, and thank you. One can stand in solidarity with freedom and democracy movements, but my worry is when one decides that we are going to go in and take out the leadership of a foreign government. Because here's what happens. A lot of times that frustration gets used to justify corporate interests that have a real stake

0: in the natural resources in a particular country. See what I mean? So when it comes down to it, I will always stand for and with democratic movements, always. But I also don't believe that we were in the right to go to war to topple the government of Iran. It was not our responsibility to do. It is the responsibility of the people of Iran to decide what their leadership should look like.
1: You still haven't said it, though. We're dying.
0: Heard.
1: Do you stand with us?
0: And I will always stand, like I told you, I will always stand with
2: He's not standing.
0: For freedom and democracy.
2: He's a liar. And you know, this is the same guy friends with Hassan Piker. Give me a break. By the way, you wonder why Mamdani and the rest of the hate Israel crowd never mentions, you know, Palestinian women. I mentioned earlier the tunnels, like hundreds of miles of terror tunnels. Where did the people in Gaza, Hamas, get the money for the terror tunnels? That was money earmarked for the people in Gaza, for the Palestinian people that have lived in impoverished. And rather than building infrastructure and hospitals and schools, they spent that money on their terror tunnels and to foment terror to kill is the people of Israel. And women in Gaza, by the way, who's a New York Post article, traded for food and forced into marriages with their rapists, according to a pair of reports, even from the anti-Semitic UN, underscoring the critical importance of the president's Board of Peace. 123% increase in the number of early and forced marriage incidents across Gaza in the first quarter of this year. Women between 18 and 59 suffering 68% of all gender-based violence in, quote, the Palestinian enclave, the United Nations Population Fund found. And these researchers spoke to the women and the girls married off to rapists, traded for food, given up by guardians who didn't want to take care of them amid the humanitarian crisis that they caused, that Hamas caused. Remember, they voted in Hamas. Hamas in their charter calls for the destruction of Israel. You have a senior Iranian Revolutionary Guard commander. Thankfully, this guy was killed. You want these people to survive? This is the military arm that has been waging war against civil society forever. And it's got to stop. It's got to stop. You know, the sad part is the indoctrination and brainwashing, even in this country, is more real than you know. It breaks your heart. I want to remind you that you need to defend yourself and your family. Sometimes one option will do. Somebody's trying to kill you and your family. That's a lethal option. That's only 0.01% of the time. Latest year we have statistics for, that's 2022, the FBI. And what do you do in the other cases when people want to bring harm to you, maybe not kill you? Well, that's where the non-lethal technology of BYRNA.com comes in. 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You're going to hit a target 60 feet away. One shot can incapacitate any attacker up to 40 minutes. 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
4: From ABC News, I'm Michelle Franzen. As President Trump holds meetings with China's President Xi, Republicans are urging the president to take a stronger stance with Xi beyond diplomatic talks in tonight's state dinner, warning that China is an adversary and supporter of Iran. ABC's Karen Travers has more from the White House.
5: China is Iran's top trading partner. China is the largest buyer of Iranian oil. And we're also hearing from lawmakers who say that China has been supplying intelligence, satellite imagery to Iran that has led to the deaths of American soldiers. So these are all big issues that will be discussed. The president said yesterday he will be talking about the war with Iran with China's President Xi. But they have a long list of things on this agenda. Artificial intelligence and potential cooperation there, even as the president has acknowledged this is a real competition right now.
4: At the UN, a defiant Israeli Prime Minister Benjamin Netanyahu delivering his speech to world leaders, defending Israel's military operations in Gaza and against Iran and its proxies. Netanyahu says again, the survival of Israel is at stake following the October 7th attacks nearly 3 years ago that sparked the war on Hamas in Gaza and Hezbollah in Lebanon.
6: The eternity of Israel will not falter. And the reason is simple. We have no other choice.
4: Outside the UN, pro-Palestinian demonstrations taking place against Netanyahu, who is facing elections next month in Israel. Artificial intelligence top executive spoke at the UN Security Council yesterday about the dangers of AI and needed protections. Here's ABC's Elizabeth Schulze.
7: Just hours after the leaders of OpenAI and Anthropic made a plea to the United Nations for global cooperation to rein in AI, we learned about a concerning new incident. An AI agent did not follow human directions and hacked into Australia's health department website.
4: ABC's Elizabeth Schulze, you're listening to ABC News.
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4: A developing nor'easter off the coast of the Carolinas taking aim at the Northeast and New England this weekend. The start times for the Red Sox and Cubs games at Fenway Park have been adjusted to avoid the storm's brunt. ABC News meteorologist Samara Theodore has more on the timing.
9: New England is going to take the brunt of this storm. Don't get me wrong, New York City, there will be impacts lining the eastern seaboard, but we're certainly going to see some of the heaviest, strongest impacts towards the end of the weekend into the top of next week, Monday, in New England.
4: Residents in New Mexico, meantime, dealing with flash flooding from back-to-back storms this week. Burn-scarred communities near Ruidoso are hardest hit. Starbucks will be closing hundreds of underperforming locations.
10: In a memo to employees, Starbucks CEO Brian Nichols says the company will be closing 250 stores out of over 18,000 stores worldwide. Nichols also saying about 1,000 stores will get uplifts.

0: as he calls them. He's been focused on enhancing the in-store experience as a chain fends off competition from other companies like McDonald's, which has been going all in on high-margin beverages. Nichols says those working at Starbucks locations who will be closing will be notified this week. Alex Stone, ABC News.
1: NASCAR legend Darrell Waltrip is taking a break from the public eye. According to a statement from his family, Waltrip is suffering from frontotemporal dementia they believe was caused by CTE. Michelle Franzen, ABC News.
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1: All right, thanks, Scott Shannon. 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Toll free, it is 800-941-SEAN if you want to be a part of the program. Look, we're paying attention, especially in the U.S. Senate, some high-profile Senate races. I went through a list of some of these horrible, horrible candidates that the Democrats are running. We've had good news polling-wise as it relates to the, you know, Susan Collins is doing well in Maine, Telefrico, you know, now trying to walk back his more moderate position on trans rights. He can't figure out where he stands and why that's even considered a race. I think in the end it will not be. But anyway, we have that going on. We're paying very close attention to Ohio and Iowa and Alaska. I told you about this big story coming out of Alaska. It's actually pretty shocking. I mean, this is now the second Senate candidate. Troy Jackson in Maine has a pretty vile, vicious, horrible temper. And now we're hearing the same thing about the Dan Sullivan's opponent. And it's not pretty. I mean, the things that she is saying, and even the New York Times wrote a big article about it, which I think surprised a lot of people. So El Sayed was in at Michigan and Go Blue, and a student confronted him over his Iranian stance. Pretty tense exchange. You know, do you stand with us? He can barely take a stand. He won't condemn the IRGC, saying he stands for freedom, but he shouldn't be in the business of, we shouldn't be in the business of regime change. Well, if they're the number one state sponsor of terror and they chant death to America and death to Israel, and, you know, they're funding and fomenting terror around the world and killing Americans, I think it's, you know, regime change is not going to break anybody's heart that I know. Here's Abdul El Sayed running against Republican Mike Rogers in Michigan.
2: I wanted to ask if you stand unequivocally against the IRGC, against the Islamic Republic of Iran that has killed 50,000 protesters, Abdul. I haven't heard anything from you about the protesters, Abdul. Please.
3: I appreciate your question, and thank you. One can stand in solidarity with freedom and democracy movements, but my worry is one when one decides that we are going to go in and take out the leadership of a foreign government. Because here's what happens. A lot of times, that frustration gets used to justify corporate interests that have a real stake in the natural resources in a particular country. See what I mean? So when it comes down to it, I will always stand for and with democratic movements, always. But I also don't believe that we were in the right to go to war to topple the government of Iran. It was not our responsibility to do it. It is the responsibility of the people of Iran to decide what their leadership should look like.
1: Now, if it's not bad enough, football in Michigan, go blue. Okay, a couple of years ago, they were the national champions. They usually have a very good team. And anyway, so it's, I mean, they got the biggest stadium of any college football team in the entire country. That's how big it is in Michigan. I've been there on football Saturdays, and it's insane. Absolutely insane. But, you know, the kids seem to like it. And he's the guy that, you know, said football's too violent and all this stuff. Then he does an ad of him throwing a football, acting like he's a tough guy. This idiot goes to Michigan and blames Michigan football for disrupting the housing supply. This guy, on top of everything else, being radical, extreme, insane, and, you know, best friends with Hassan Piker, that the street should run red with capitalist blood and we deserve 9/11. Now he's lecturing kids at Michigan University about football, which they love in Michigan. Listen.
3: On the supply side, yes, build more housing, but you also got to make sure that that current housing that's available is available to people who want to live in it. But the problem with that is this. We are a tourist destination. You know why we're a tourist destination? Football Saturdays. So there's a lot of folks who have extra capital to spend, will use a corporation like Airbnb and Vrbo, will buy a housing unit that should have been affordable or available for somebody like you, and then they take it off the market, which artificially depresses the supply of housing.
1: Now, my senator, Rick Scott, here in the free state of Florida, put out a video, and it's socialism is never the answer. And he's calling on Congress. Now, the president has cut regulations the most ever cut by any single president in history. And he's saying to cut more regulations to allow our money to go even further, which I completely agree with. And he'll join us in a second. But here's this special video he put out.
4: We believe that housing is far too expensive.
5: I agree with him. Housing is completely unaffordable. But his socialist policies are not the answer. Socialism never is. One of the key pillars of the American dream is owning a home. But unfortunately, that is quickly becoming out of reach for so many Americans. The U.S. housing market has reached its lowest affordability level in history. The government has inserted themselves so far into the housing market that even a starter home is nearly impossible to afford. 50 years ago, an entire household could be supported on one paycheck. Today, it takes two if folks can even swing that. Wages are barely keeping up with the cost of living. Before I became governor of Florida, foreclosures were through the roof and new construction stopped. So, we made some big changes, got government out of the way, reduced taxes and fees. And guess what? Our housing market flourished because of it. By the time I finished as governor, you couldn't see the Miami skyline because there were so many cranes building new condos. The cost of housing today isn't the free market failing, but the government failing the people and their free market.

0: Washington has a spending problem, and it's robbing the American people blind through inflation. So it's time for Congress to take a step back, cut the regulations, and allow hardworking Americans' money to go a lot further. Let's get to work.
1: And joining us now, he is my senator, great state of Florida, the free state of Florida. We have Senator Rick Scott with us. Senator, great to have you back. How are you, sir?
2: John, it's great to be with you. And you're right. These candidates, these Democrat socialist candidates are crazy. We have great candidates. As long as we get our message out, I think we're going to have a great November.
1: All right. If we look at the races that I'm talking about, starting with Alaska, Michigan, Iowa, Ohio, Texas, New Hampshire, North Carolina, Georgia, I look, every state's important. I mean, I'm not even taking South Carolina for granted. I'm not taking Arkansas with Tom Cotton for granted. I'm not taking our state of Florida and Ashley Moody for granted. Everybody has to get out and vote. I mean, you know, polls don't mean a damn thing. If anything, this cycle, they've been proven to be disastrous.
2: Well, you know, I put out a video about what's important to Americans. It's the thing about I grew up in public housing, single mom, and I could afford to go to college. I could afford to buy a house after Ann and I got married. I could afford this stuff. And so Republicans and Democrats have caused the cost of living to go up. Trump is busting his butt to get the cost of living down. But Congress is the one that passes the budget. If we want to actually help people in this country get the cost of living down, we got to balance a budget. We got to help Trump reduce regulation. We got to focus on the most important thing for every family is help them get a job. So when our candidates focus on those issues, we win. And because the Democrats, I mean, they want to take away all your rights. They want to decide what job you have, where you go to school, where you live. They don't like law enforcement. They don't like our military. I mean, they want to defund ICE and Border Patrol. So this is a clear. We are the ones that care about your cost of living, your job, your kids' education, your safety. The Democrats are on the other side.
1: Look, we now have record low rates in poverty, the best standard of living we've ever had, and especially record low rates and poverty rates for African Americans, Hispanic Americans, for minorities in America. We now have record income for Americans on top of everything. We just got the largest tax cut in American history because of Republicans in the House and Senate and because of the president. All of this will come to a screeching halt if, in fact, the Democrats get back in power. And I'm trying to explain that to people. You know, and look, I'm going to be honest. I don't love every Republican. I think a lot of them are weak and feckless and spineless at times. But none of them are supporting the insanity of this DSA agenda like the rest of them.
2: Well, none of them are doing. None of them are campaigning with Hassan Piker, who wants me murdered, wants every capitalist murdered. Every Republican knows that Iran can have a nuclear weapon, and the Iranian Revolutionary Guard has to be destroyed. Every Republican is appreciative that the president is doing everything he can to keep us safe. None of us like high gas prices, and none of us like war. But this guy, Trump, is trying to keep us safe, and he's doing everything he can to get gas and diesel prices down. So this election is about, do you want the government to make all your decisions, or do you want to make all your own decisions, make all your mistakes and own your successes? So this is very important. You've got to go vote. I've been winning in my state. Actually, I won when there were 568,000 more Democrats in the state than Republicans, because we focus on the things that impact people. And
1: let's be honest, that was too close for comfort, that race, to be blunt. I remember it well. I remember coming down here and I'm thinking, oh, no.
2: Thank you for me.
1: What's that, sir?
2: Thank you for coming to campaign with me.
1: Well, I mean, it was important to me. And I remember I had a big fight with President Trump. He was mad at you and Governor DeSantis over comments, I guess the both of you made over Puerto Rico. What it was about, I don't remember. And I remember having a big fight with him that he needs to get down here. And he did come down before I moved here. By the way, can you believe I'm now 3 years plus in the free state of Florida? How great is that?
2: And they're wonderful people in Florida. This is just a great state to have kids and build a family. You feel safe. We have great sheriffs. We're a secure place, great schools, the top number one higher education system in the country, great K-12 schools. So it's we have
1: the top in the country. You're either number one or number two in the country. You know what the most amazing thing? We have, what, 21.2 million people that live in our free state. And New York City is under 9 million people that live in the city. And the budget of New York City is more than the entire state of Florida. You have better policing. You have better infrastructure. You have better quality of life issues. Everything's better. Much lower taxes. No state income taxes. And we've got a ballot initiative coming up that will lower property taxes for homeowners, which goes to your statement about you agree with Mamdani on one thing, and that is, you know, we've got to make home ownership affordable for people.
2: Yeah. Yeah. I mean, what Mamdani's talking about, the things people care about, his solutions are just horrible. If his solutions were so great, why isn't everybody moving to Havana, Cuba? I mean, they're doing all this stuff down there. The government makes every decision for you. So if that's such a great idea, why isn't Havana just the metropolis of the world? Why isn't everybody flocking there? In contrast, people want to come to Florida. They want to come to, you know, Republican states because that's where opportunity is and freedom and better schools and more law enforcement, public safety, the things people care about.
1: All right, quick break. More with Senator Rick Scott, my free state of Florida. Your calls coming up on the other side. It's 800-941-SHAWN if you want to be a part of the program as we continue.
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0: right, we continue now with Rick Scott, my senator from the free state of Florida. Final moments with him, then your calls are coming up. 800-941-SHAWN. I'm going to predict one thing. If, in fact, Bruce Blakeman loses in New York and Steve Hilton loses in California, and it's an uphill battle because so many people have left those states in droves and businesses have left those states in droves, but this is like the last great best hope for New York and California. But if they don't win this election, here's my prediction. There's going to be another wave, another influx of people from blue states to Florida, to the Carolinas, to Tennessee, to Texas. So, do you think I'm wrong on that?
1: I agree. I mean, look at what's happened. When I got elected in 10 as governor, there were 568,000 more Democrats than Republicans. And now we have 1.5 million more Republicans. People have moved to our state because they don't want this crazy left-wing politics to take away all their freedom. But people have to go out and vote. Don't think this is, you know, just because, you know, take Florida as an example. We should, you know, Byron should win, Ashley should win, but they're not going to win if people don't go vote. They say, oh, yeah, we don't have to worry. No, you have to worry in every state. Go vote and get all your friends to vote.
0: I keep telling everybody it's the most important election in our lifetime right now. There's never been a party this extreme, this left. You know, it's basically they're running on a communist agenda. But anyway, Rick Scott, my great senator from my free state of Florida, sir, thank you. Appreciate you being with us.
1: Sean, it's always great to be with you, and thanks for all your hard work.
0: 800-941-SHAWN. 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
2: ABC News, I'm Michelle Franzen. Days after a grand jury found no criminal charges were warranted in the death of Nolan Wells, the family of the Mississippi teen releasing the state medical examiner's autopsy report. Wells died during a 4th of July boating trip with friends. Here's ABC's Aaron Katursky.
3: The autopsy makes clear his body was found in the water off Horn Island. It supports the notion of an accidental drowning, but the autopsy report said cause and manner are best left undetermined. And that's been what the family has been saying over the last several days after the grand jury concluded they couldn't really figure it out either, that it seemed like an accidental drowning. There was no evidence of a crime.
2: Attorneys for the Wells family say examination of the teen's cell phone raises more questions. At the White House, President Trump and China's president held talks for roughly 2 hours today, talks on trade and Iran at the top of the agenda. Tonight, the White House rolling out the red carpet again for a state dinner. This is ABC News.
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6: I'm Dan Loney with Your Money Now. The trade truce between the United States and China will apparently be extended until January the 10th. That from Treasury Secretary Scott Bessent in a conversation with Fox News. The announcement coincides with the arrival of Chinese President Xi Jinping in Washington, D.C. for a state visit. For those who like pricey sports cars, Britain's Bentley is debuting its first fully electric vehicle with a range of up to 600 kilometers and a 0 to 60 time of under 3 seconds. The Torque Hall will cost you just a mere $230,000 and arrives 3 months before Ferrari's EV option, the Luce. Bentley made this move because of what they are seeing in terms of the acceptance of electric vehicles. Stocks are mixed at this hour. The Dow Industrial Average is down more than 150 points. The NASDAQ is just slightly into the red.
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0: Sean Hannity has spent a quarter of a century hosting this show.
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3: All right, 25 till the top of the hour, and I love doing what I'm doing. 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Coming up on our 30th full year completed at the Fox News Channel. 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You know, I know we're spending a lot of time talking about Michigan and Texas and Maine, and, you know, now we're getting into other states as well. And, you know, I had Senator Tom Cotton on Hannity last night. He's running against this lunatic. This is Arkansas, Ali Schaffner, and she's the Democratic Senate candidate in Arkansas. And listen to what this woman says. I would trade 5 Americans for 1 illegal immigrant worker. Oh, she loves America and Americans. Listen.
4: Every farmer will tell you, yeah, at one point we did or still do employ undocumented immigrants. And it's absolutely ridiculous that these folks are being rounded up because they're hardworking people. They're some of the best people we know. And honestly, we'd trade 5 Americans for just 1 of them because of how hard they work. And why is it that there's no pathway for them to work here legally when they're good workers? We pay them well. They spend money here. They have family here.
3: Why are you so demeaning to American workers? I have plenty of people that are American that work for me, and they're doing great jobs for me. Very proud of my team. They had this big hearing in the Senate Judiciary yesterday, led by Katie Britt, Alabama. And Democrats decided they didn't even want to show up. It was a hearing on protecting women's sports. Listen to Katie Britt.
5: Can't go unspoken that not one member on the other side of the aisle has had the respect for women to come in here and ask questions, to figure out how we get this right, how we stand up for fairness, for safety, for an opportunity for young women across the country. It's absolutely absurd.
3: So, you know, this is impacting even South Carolina. I love South Carolina. I love the people of South Carolina. And so Darlene Graham, Lindsey's sister, who's now the current senator, is running for a full term. And anyway, she's running against a quote, pediatrician who she told me last night doesn't really work as a pediatrician. But anyway, on record, outspoken, you know, leftist activist. You know, for example, just a couple of years ago, 2022, South Carolina passed the Save Women Sports Act, signed by Governor Henry McMaster. One of the earlier state laws of its kind, and the South Carolina legislature synopsis is the Save Women Sports Act is a South Carolina law requiring that public and private middle and high school teams and sports be designated based on biological sex, with female designated teams restricted to students of the female sex, and providing protections and remedies for schools. Okay, protecting women in sports. Simple, in line completely with South Carolinians and their values. Okay, so Andrews, the pediatrician, called it shameful Now, she's trying, just like AOC and Telefrico and Abdul El-Sayed, to walk it back now. But she's made too many public comments about this. This shameful legislation does nothing to protect or support women or children in South Carolina. It's harmful. What is she talking about? Now, again, she says she's a pediatrician and she's one of the most outspoken advocates in the country for gender affirming care for minors. She's running for the Senate in South Carolina. She supported puberty blockers and hormone therapy for minors. Now, she said that transition surgery on minors has never been performed in South Carolina, and she doesn't do it herself. But, you know, she also went on to say, and South Carolina later passed about this issue, the Help Not Harm Act, which banned these treatments for minors and banned taxpayer funding for adult procedures. Why should an adult pay for that? Why should taxpayers pay for that? Anyway, she called that legislation harmful. And she wants South Carolina to be a sanctuary state for this life-saving care. I mean, it's pretty remarkable. She favors packing the courts, as most of these liberals do. I mean, South Carolina and Arkansas, you got to be kidding me. You know, this is now a complete takeover of the entire party. By the way, Linda is with us. She just happens to be in England. She's been there all week. She's getting a spot of tea. Did you get a spot of tea? Did you go to Windsor? Did you see the king and the queen?
6: Absolutely not. I hate that king. I wouldn't go see him if you paid me to go. Forget about it. Well, talk about a woke liberal. Oh,
3: you
6: my
3: said,
6: God.
3: Now, hang on. You're backsliding again.
6: Because I'm not.
3: The Lord said to love others as I have loved you, which means to forgive other people.
6: I don't and even think he loves King Chucky. I think he may have given up because King Chucky didn't even ring the church bells.
3: What
6: for
3: about
6: Easter
3: Prince
6: Sunday.
3: William and Kate Middleton? Do you like them?
6: You know, I'm not sure how I feel about them. You know, they're pretty apolitical, but they've got some very political friends. Harry and Meghan can go fly a kite. That's what I can tell you.
3: Harry and Meghan,
6: William and,
3: yeah.
6: You know, but anyways. But
3: so
6: yeah.
3: So you brought your hate to England with you.
6: I did.
3: Damn, I have a question. How many people in England, when you open your mouth and talk, say, well, you're from New York. How many people have said that to you?
6: Oh, it's the funniest thing is that we're very, very far away. We're in the furthest tip of England where my son is going to be going to university. And they, as soon as I talk, they're like, oh, you're American. I'm like, yeah, how are you? They're like, oh, you're like,
3: no,
6: really
3: no, no.
6: American.
3: I hope they don't say American. I hope they say New York.
6: No, they say American. And then, well, you know what it is too? Out here, there's not a lot of Americans unless you're here for the schooling. So it's pretty funny. But yeah, I got to be honest with you. Their accents are so thick that a lot of times, I mean, I have to ask them. I'm so sorry. Could you say that one more time? What are you saying to me?
3: Have you gone to any of the pubs?
6: You know, we haven't gone to too many pubs. We did, you know, we went out to dinner. I took him out to dinner last night. And definitely, you know, there's some typical things like, you know, like the fish and chips and crisps and like, and we went to the grocery store and it's, you know, to get some things for his dorm. And I'm like, I know nothing. Like it just was like.

0: It's very, very different. Very, very different. So,
1: okay.
0: But the people are cool, man.
1: Did you go into a pub and have a pint?
0: No, I don't drink beer. I did have a delicious cocktail. That was nice. But, you know.
1: What did you have? Because when Linda has a cocktail, she goes, ooh.
0: I had one. I'm being a mom. You want to know what it was? It was fantastic. And if anybody likes this kind of stuff, you'll love this blend. It was limoncello with a cosmopolitan. It was mixed. It was very good, actually.
1: Limoncello with a cosmopolitan. Gee, that sounds appetizing.
0: It was delicious. Right,
1: we're coming back to the United States. Go have a swat of tea with your friends in England. Mm-hmm. Tell them we send our best. Maybe say hello to Piers Morgan. anyway, to our phones we go. Texas Bill, next Sean Hannity show. What's up, Bill?
2: Sean, thanks for taking my call, man. We love your show and all that you do, sir.
1: I appreciate it. What's going on?
2: Hey, Sean, yesterday you're kind of getting beat up a little bit. Let's get beyond that. But do us all a favor. You do a fantastic job of listing the accomplishments of Trump and the things that are happening good in our country. But we need to hear the call to action every time you do. In other words, let's don't wait till the end of this of the discussion. If do like Jeff Foxworthy did. You know, you might if you like closed borders, go vote Republican. You know, if you like the unemployment numbers, go vote Republican. You know, we all know that Trump is not on the ballot, but everybody that's on the ballot on the Democratic side will stop Trump. So we need to say, hey, if you like what's happening, if you like these numbers, go vote Republican. We just got to hammer the action, not just the accomplishments, because it's the action that's going to make the difference.
1: I've been telling people, and maybe I'm not saying it effectively, maybe what you're suggesting is a better way to communicate. I'm open to suggestions. I don't have all the answers. Yeah. But I do think deeply about this, and what I have been saying and how I have been saying it is, please, I ask one thing. Commit in your mind, your heart, and your soul that you're going to vote this year. And I don't care what state you are in.
2: No, you're,
1: I just don't care.
2: Right. We just need to hear it more. When you talk about, you know, how many days, 1,000 days, $100 a barrel, if you don't want that, go vote Republican. Every time you throw one of these things at the bottom of your screen, every time that you throw the positive fact out, you just got to finish it out that moment. If you like this, go vote Republican. I mean, and also take your friends and your family. We all remember Obama talk about getting Aunt Pookie out there, right?
1: It sounds. Listen, I am telling anybody and everybody this matters. I'm trying. I don't know how to convey more urgency than I'm trying to convey, but I'm here. I'm listening. All right, quick break. Right back to our phones. 800-941-SEAN. If you want to be a part of the program as we continue.
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0: All right, back to our busy phones. It's toll-free, 800-941-SHAWN, if you want to be a part of the program. All right, let's stay on the same topic. Garrett in Vegas. Garrett, how are you? Glad you called, sir.
1: How you doing, Sean?
0: I'm good. What's going on, man?
1: Hey, you know, so there was a caller yesterday that pointed something out that I just want to piggyback on, and that's, you know, it's, you know, longtime Fox viewer, three-time Trump voter, but lately I turn on Fox, and all I ever hear about is El Saeed and Talafrico and AOC, and I'm not hearing enough about the people who are in the races against these people. So,
0: listen, in the last week and a half, I just had on last night, I had on Darlene Graham, South Carolina. I had on Tom Cotton. They both have important races. They're running against lunatics. We had on Mike Rogers. We had on Ken Paxton. You know, I'm putting all these people on. I mean, you guys, why are you not watching my show every night? Because you got to watch it every night. I am putting them on. I am pointing out, I am scrolling Donald Trump's accomplishments because I can't do the same show every night, which is to name them and spend all my time listing it. It takes too long.
1: Well, I'm out west, so I'm catching the other guys earlier than you, and I catch you on the radio in the mornings. You know that, so I'm not seeing your show in the evening as much. But you know, it still holds true for what I am watching on the other people's shows. You know, I know the names of El Saeed. I know all those names, but Mike Rogers, you know, the other guy are running, even this Angie Nixon. I mean, I've
0: even gone as far as to keep, I'm keep putting Bruce Blakeman on. I keep putting, you know, Steve Hilton on. I keep putting all the candidates on. I put Dan Sullivan of Alaska on twice. You know, I'm putting Mike Rogers on. I'm putting, you know, Ken Paxton, radio, TV. I mean, I put Ted Cruz on. I put their surrogates on. I'm putting on, you know, as many people as we can. I'm trying to dial everybody in as tightly as I can. Here is the problem, the bigger problem to me. And tell me if you agree or disagree.

0: And I know there's people like Mark Levin and other people out there, too, that are on our side, Clay and Buck and other people in talk radio, a lot of friends of mine, Joe Pags, all these guys are trying. Everyone, we're all trying to do our part. But it really, at the end of the day, is going to come down to you. Everybody that's listening to my voice right now, you are going to have to make this decision. You are going to have to show up and vote. You have to assume that your vote matters. And if you start at a very basic level, without reigniting a week-long conversation we had last week, if they don't support the DSA agenda, start there as a reason to vote for them, to stop the insanity that has taken over the Democratic Party. That is critical. Anyway, Garrett, appreciate you, man. 800-941-SEAN, if you want to be a part of the program. You know, I watched all these people earlier today walk out on Prime Minister Netanyahu. It's just disgusting. It is repulsive, the level of anti-Semitism that exists in this world. We see it here in our country, calls at Congress. We see it on college campuses. We hear it on the airwaves from certain people, these white nationalists, anti-Semites. You can't get rid of them. And it's horrible. They lost the equivalent of 40,000 Americans in a day on October 7th. It's about to be the third anniversary of that horrible day. You know, all the people murdered and raped and kidnapped and tortured and beheaded. And Israel has done what they had to do. There are people that have pledged to wipe them off the map. They are fighting for their survival. So many thousands of Israelis are displaced because of the cluster bombs that have been dropped on them by Iran and their proxies. And they're trying to survive. That's where the International Fellowship of Christians and Jews comes in. They have been on the ground providing food and water and shelter and clothing and medications. They have mobile medical clinics for the elderly. By the way, on this now third anniversary of this horrible attack, we have in this country churches, synagogues, universities, communities that are standing with Israel and planting Israeli flags as a symbol and a declaration that, hey, we stand with you in your fight against radical Islamists. And anyway, whatever you can do to help with the humanitarian effort, your donations matter. They can't do it without us. And if you want to join in their Flags for Fellowship, they have a website. It's joinfof.org. 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
1: From ABC News, I'm Michelle Franzen. During a state visit, China's President Xi says his country and the U.S. can build on President Trump's visit to China earlier this year, including goals to strengthen communication. ABC's Karen Travers says after meetings today, there is a state dinner.
2: Tonight is the state dinner, which the president has said is the hottest ticket in town. Only about 100 people that will be attending that here at the White House. Tech leaders, business leaders, cabinet secretaries, and government officials. The president said that tomorrow, he and Xi Jinping will go to the National Archives, where they will have a chance to look at the Constitution.
1: That will also
2: be a notable event given everything that is happening right now with this press coverage situation.
1: The freedom of the press being tested during the state visit by China's leader after a federal judge ruled three media outlets banned by the president last week should have their full access reinstated. Some members of the media impacted reported they still have not been granted access this morning. The judge ordering the Trump administration to explain why it had not complied with the order. Here's ABC's Mary Bruce.
3: This morning, a lawyer for the three media organizations, calling this a, quote, strong ruling vindicating freedom of the press, due process, and the rule of law. This move is just temporary, however, allowing them to regain access while litigation proceeds.
1: A developing storm off the Carolinas expected to become a full-blown nor'easter this weekend. Coastal flood alerts are in effect, stretching from North Carolina and the Jersey Shore up to New England.
4: 50-mile-per-hour wind gusts, and I think the winds, that's where it gets its name from, a nor'easter. We're seeing these northeast winds drive into places like Poughkeepsie, New York City, Atlantic City, Boston, and Newport taking some of the brunt of this system when it comes to the waves. Places like Bar Harbor and Portland, Maine, not remaining unscathed. Heavy rain and some pretty gusty winds as well.
1: ABC's meteorologist Samara Theodore. Moderate to major flooding also possible due to onshore flow and high surf that will combine with Saturday's full moon. 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
1: In the Pacific, Tropical Storm Nolo is now less than 300 miles south of the Big Island of Hawaii, is expected to strengthen into a hurricane soon. Preps underway on the islands after several recent storms have battered the state of Hawaii.
6: The exact track of Nolo remains uncertain, but it now appears it will likely hug up against the Big Island. It could unleash extreme flooding rains of more than 20 inches in some areas of the islands. Governor Josh Green is telling residents they need to take Nolo seriously and get ready for intense rain on Friday and Saturday.
7: Material goods can always be replaced. Houses can be rebuilt, but we can't bring back our loved ones.
6: Hawaii's emergency leaders say flash flooding and mudslides are the biggest concerns because the ground is so saturated with water after other recent storms. Alex Stone, ABC News.
1: New York Attorney General Letitia James suing prediction betting site Polymarket, accusing the company of running an illegal gambling operation.
8: The federal lawsuit alleged that Polymarket is an illegal, unlicensed gambling operation that exposes New Yorkers to serious personal and financial risk. Polymarket argues they aren't subject to state gambling laws because they're technically selling financial contracts, something regulated by the federal government. But the New York Attorney General says that under state law, it's the same thing as gambling and needs a license to operate. The federal lawsuit comes as Polymarket sees a massive boom in business, on track to facilitate more than $70 billion in trades just this year.
1: ABC's Peter Haralambos, Michelle Franz, and ABC News.
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0: 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Coming up next, our final news roundup and information overload hour.
1: All right, news roundup and information overload hour. Toll free. Our number is 800-941-SHAWN if you want to be a part of the program. I think we are the only program that has the comprehensive, definitive list of all that President Trump has accomplished with the current configuration of the House and Senate, with the Republicans in control of the House and Senate. He never would have gotten the tax cuts. We never would have controlled the borders. You know, this is the president doing the heavy lifting, as he always does. And yeah, we will continue to point out all of the successes. I think some of the people that have called and said, hey, we got to talk more about them. But you've got to understand what is at stake here. And what's at stake here is we have one party that will shred the Constitution of our country. Then it's a printed stated agenda. And I mentioned earlier in the program, you know, when Tom Cotton is running against a Democratic Senate candidate that would trade five Americans for one illegal, you know, you got to take note. When in South Carolina, Darlene Graham is running against a woman that, you know, puts pictures of herself on X saying protect trans kids. We've never seen this level of crazy before. Which is why I think it's been getting a lot of attention and coverage. And I don't want people to become immune to how serious this printed stated agenda of the left is, because it's very, very real. You know, they want to eliminate the Senate, your ability to choose a president. They want to pack the courts. I keep going through this list. They want open borders. They want amnesty. They want to abolish borders. You know, they don't want prisons. They don't want bail. They don't want, you know, any law and order or safety and security. They want to own public ownership of most corporations. The new Green Deal, cradle to grave, womb to the tomb. You know, I'm telling you as a warning and admonition so that you understand that in, you know, just 40 short days, what is in play here? I mean, and these 40 days are going to fly by. Let me give you that little note, too. Here's Chucky Schumer. Now, Chuck Schumer ends a press conference abruptly when he's asked about the Democrats, not so.

0: boarding him as leader? He doesn't want to answer this question. Listen.
1: Some Democrats running in tough races for the Senate say that they won't support you as leader. What do you make of that? And do you think you still have the ability to lead this caucus if Democrats...
2: My focus is winning back the Senate. That's been my whole focus. And as a caucus, we're united and strong and working together to accomplish that.
3: Leader Schumer.
2: Thank you, everybody.
0: The reason is because he's done. He will not be the Senate leader anymore for the Democrats. It's over. And it's just a matter of him having to face reality at some point here. You know, but he Abdul El Sayed, the Michigan Democratic Senate candidate, showed up in Washington last week, went to Schumer and Kristen Gillibrand and all the other senators. You know, they're just casting aside what they once stated to believe, and they're supporting this lunatic. You know, here's Abdul El Sayed. I played it earlier, but it's worth playing again. Doesn't condemn the IRGC. Wouldn't condemn them. They're slaughtering over nearly 80,000 people, innocent souls in Iran. Says he stands for freedom, but we shouldn't be in the business of regime change. The number one state sponsor of terror that has been actively trying to get a nuclear weapon to hold the world hostage. Really? We want them still in power? What a dope. You can listen to this.
3: I wanted to ask if you stand unequivocally against the IRGC, against the Islamic Republic of Iran that has killed 50,000 protesters, Abdul. I haven't heard anything from you about the protesters, Abdul. Please.
4: I appreciate your question, and thank you. One can stand in solidarity with freedom and democracy movements. But my worry is when one decides that we are going to go in and take out the leadership of a foreign government. Because here's what happens. A lot of times that frustration gets used to justify corporate interests that have a real stake in the natural resources in a particular country. See what I mean? So when it comes down to it, I will always stand for and with democratic movements, always. But I also don't believe that we were in the right to go to war to topple the government of Iran. It was not our responsibility to do it. It is the responsibility of the people of Iran to decide what their leadership should look like.
3: You still haven't said it, though. We're dying.
4: Heard.
3: Do you stand with us?
4: And I will always stand, like I told you, I will always stand with movements for freedom and democracy. And so what I'll tell you is what I think you want to hear from me is to say, well, the U.S. has a responsibility to be involved in regime change. And what I'll tell you is the U.S. has no, we should not be in the business of regime change, but I will always stand with movements for freedom and democracy.
0: All right. So, you know, one of the things that I'm always worried about when it comes to elections is the media's role in trying to impact people's enthusiasm. And that's why I'm inviting Matt Towery on. He just did a poll, by the way, in my free state of Florida that shows Ashley Moody up by 7 here. But more importantly, he's authored a new book. He has yet to send me a copy. It's called The Honoring of Ignorance. But what he's saying is, and we saw this in Michigan in the Democratic primary, Abdul El Sayed was supposed to win by 20 plus points. He barely won by a point. You know, Francesca Hong was supposed to win by anywhere between 20 and 30 points. Final polls heading into that election. And she lost by 3,000 votes in her race in Wisconsin. So the polls are meaningless. But you need to understand something here. There's a method to their madness because they're just an extension of the Democratic apparatchik. And that they just are who they are. You have an agenda, and it's a left-wing agenda. That's why, you know, you need to seek alternative sources of information. This show, my TV show, my podcast, hopefully. But anyway, Matt has been pointing out that these polls, you know, they make them look so bad that they drain you of any enthusiasm you might have. I am saying to all of you on this program, there's enough people that listen to this show that can make the difference in every one of these Senate races if you all commit to voting. But understand, this is always a concerted effort to get you to stay home. to either make you overly exuberant or

0: overly confident, number one. I'm telling people in Florida, vote. Don't take it for granted Ashley Moody and Byron Donalds will win at all. You got to vote. I'm voting. And I'm telling people in Texas, I'm telling people in Ohio, I'm telling people in Michigan and Iowa and Alaska and New Hampshire and North Carolina and Georgia, get your ass out to vote. Or we're going to wake up the morning after the night before in 41 days and say, well, how did that happen? I should have voted. Matt Towery's with us, Insider Advantage, sir. Yeah, thanks for sending me the book. I really appreciate it.
1: Hey, Sean, I sent it to you 2 days ago by text. You've got it. So I don't want to hear any more about you not getting the book. Just look.
0: Okay, I want a hard copy so I can read a book like a normal person.
1: That's not going to
0: happen. When do I get the hard copy of the book?
1: Okay, well, you know.
0: What did you send it to me, you know, between holes 14 and 15 one day when you're playing golf?
1: That's very funny. Okay, let's get into the...
0: Well, I'm sorry, when you're walking in the bushes trying to find that little ball that you hit in there?
1: I'm playing So Exquisite right now, Sean.
0: So Exquisite, is that what we call this? Walking, you enjoy walking in the trees.
1: Okay, let me talk some polling. Let me tell you what's going on in this country. Right now on TV and radio, you're not hearing this. Iowa, it looks like it's close. I think Iowa's going to go Republican. I think that Collins is going to win Maine. It looks to me like Ashley Moody, of course, is going to win Florida. Texas, I do not believe the Republicans are going to lose that. It's about a three-point raise for Tallarico, but every poll that comes out is like 3 or 4 points to the blue. So we really don't have as many close races as people think. Now, doesn't mean you don't have to turn out. We got to have to turn out. But when we ask people about enthusiasm, how enthusiastic are you about voting? Republicans and Democrats are even. The people who are not enthusiastic about voting are people who self-identify as independents, and they're very much below everybody else. So I don't think these polls are right. I think we're being fed a bunch of nonsense, which we get every year, and I think the Republicans are in the hunt. Now, are they winning? It's a tough year. I mean, we got a war going on. We've got other issues going on, but right now the economy is humming. Incredible numbers coming out on the economy in terms of productivity, in terms of employment. All that stuff is positive. And also, during Labor Day, people traveled. It was the biggest Labor Day traveling week ever. So it's not like everybody's sitting at home going, oh, my God, I can't pay for anything. I'm telling you, these polls are off.
0: All right, quick break. More on how you need to be wary of polls for the next 40 days. Don't trust any of them. More with Matt Towery of Insider Advantage. 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These pillows are amazing. Well, what if I told you you could have that every single night of your life? 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

0: right, you can't be trusting of any polls. They've been atrocious, especially atrocious this year. They're almost always atrocious, and they are meant to take away and deflate your motivation. Don't let them. Don't pay attention to them. Matt Towery with us, Insider Advantage. Okay, I've never in my lifetime seen polls that are off by as many as 30 points. I just haven't. You know, you say the economy's good. Well, we have census data that backs up everything you're saying. Hispanic, black poverty, now all-time low. Incomes for the lowest 25% now rose to the highest level ever. Median income in this country, $87,600, the most ever. The largest tax cut in American history. The Democrats voted for the largest tax increase in American history by not voting for it. No tax on tips, overtime, Social Security. Stock market, record high after record high. Over 80 records have been set. And that's great for people that have an IRA or a retirement plan, 401k, whatever it is. That benefits every American. So we've seen a complete reversal. We have inflation, you know, it was hovering at 9%+ under Biden and now down at a manageable 3%. And I'm frustrated that no more people don't know. All they hear about is gas prices. Okay, I understand it. I totally get it. I get pissed off myself when I fill up my tank. You know, I've been driving my electric car more, my Tesla S-Plaid, which is, I think, the best car on the market. And I'm just telling you, I don't like it. However, I love the fact that we're never going to have to worry, and our kids will never have to worry about a nuclear-armed Iran either.
1: Well, okay, so here's the thing. Number one, the Republicans are not good at getting ads out early to tell people how well things are going. That's part of my book, Honoring of Ignorance. It's just not good on the Republicans' part. They wait till the last few months to send out all their messages and all their ads, which is a mistake, but that's okay. We can't worry about that. Secondly, you're totally right about all of the economic stuff you're talking about. But where is that on TV? It needs to be on TV so people see it, and it's not there right now. So the Republicans are playing catch up. But what's going – I will tell you a couple of things, Sean, that nobody's talked about either on TV or radio. Pollsters are having a hard time capturing Republican response. So we've got Republicans who will not respond. We got a lot of Democrats, a lot of independents who say they're Democrat, and they're responding to every poll. I believe every single poll out there has a 2 to 3 point bias towards the Democrats. So I think right now we're not seeing the real poll. We may see it. It could happen. We'll see what will happen. But I think these races are all very, very close. I will say also this. I think every state is a battleground state. I mean, Iowa's a battleground. I think that places we never thought, Kansas is a battleground. There are a lot of places that are battlegrounds that we don't think about. But in every single case, I think the Republicans can win. So I'm tired of hearing this nonsense about how the Republicans are going to get wiped out. Nate Silver came out with something. You know how I love him. He came out with something the other day. He said, oh, why in the world is everybody not just putting up their hands and saying the Democrats are winning big time and it's over? Why would you write that sort of stuff? There's nothing to prove that. These things are four.
0: Well, it's not like he has the best track record. You, Robert Cahaley, and a few others have a much better track record, especially in the era of Trump. So I don't really, you know, what Nate Silver has to say is meaningless to me.
1: Well, but I'm
0: assuming this is a tough year. You know, historical trends are what they are. Real quick, I got to close this out.
1: I know President Trump knows it's tough. He said that to begin with. But I'm telling you right now, these races are going to compress. They're going to be very close. Even Florida may be close for governor. But I think the Republicans, if they will really put their foot on the pedal, can win most of these races. I'm not gloom and doom like everybody else.
0: Neither am I. I'm saying we can win, but it's up to everybody to do their part. Their part means voting. Matt Towery, appreciate you, man. Thank you. 800-941-SEAN is a number.

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2: ABC News, I'm Michelle Franzen. Following meetings at the White House between President Trump and President Xi from China, the White House will host a state dinner in honor of China's leader and his wife tonight. Here's ABC's Karen Travers.
3: He's getting a lot of pushback from lawmakers right now, Democrats and Republicans, who say that the president should be putting pressure on China because of the close ties that China has with Iran as their biggest trading partner, as the biggest purchaser of Iranian oil, that if they really want to put the squeeze on Iran to make a deal and end this war, doing it through China is the way to do it.
2: A developing nor'easter off the coast of the Carolinas taking aim at the Northeast and New England this weekend. The start times for the weekend Red Sox and Cubs games at Fenway Park have been adjusted to avoid the storms. Residents, meantime, in New Mexico dealing with flash flooding from back-to-back storms this week. Burn-scarred communities near Rudioso are hardest hit. On Wall Street today, stocks ending mixed. This is ABC News.
4: Hundreds of lawsuits allege that infant formula has harmed preterm babies. But when a possible injury occurs, what happens next is largely up to formula makers. I'm Rachel Spears, and this is your KFF Health News Minute. Federal rules say manufacturers must investigate complaints and tell the FDA if they find a direct relationship between the baby food they make and an infant's death. The FDA told KFF Health News it found no records showing such a link after searching decades of files. 4 years after the Supreme Court overturned Roe v. Wade, the number of abortions continues to climb. People are turning to doctors like Angel Foster via telehealth to get around local abortion bans.
5: Now that people know that they can get safe, fast, effective, affordable care through the mail, there's no going back.
4: Nearly one in three abortions in the U.S. last year relied on telehealth. There's more at kffhealthnews.org.
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0: He never stops working for the good of the country. Sean Hannity with behind-the-scenes information on today's breaking news. 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
1: All right, 25 now till the top of the hour. Toll free, it's 800-941-SEAN if you want to be a part of the program. I've been telling you and warning you about these databases that are out there and these brokers that will sell all of your information, your home, your address, your previous addresses, your phone number. They'll sell it all, and you can get it for as little as $2. I told you about the woman had this convicted sex offender in her backyard. The guy got the number because he sees her on social media and looks her up, and then for $2 was able to get all the information about her. I mean, this is chilling. And it even gets worse than that. For $2, that's all they put, this guy paid. Convicted sex offender. And these people stalk innocent people. Didn't even know the woman. You can actually have a search for recently widowed millionaires and women that have been widowed and left a lot of money by their husbands. Okay, great. Why would people want to buy that list? You can buy it by these data brokers. That's how bad it is. Anyway, this is where Incogni comes in. I'll give you another story. Your car can spy on you. A guy's insurance goes up over 20%. This is a true story. No accidents, no tickets. So he's trying to figure out, why did my insurance go up so much? Who reported him? It was his own car. In other words, every time there's a hard break, a fast merge, you know, he runs to the border, goes to Taco Bell, they log all of it. Then guess what? His automaker sells it to a data broker. The broker then sold it to his insurance company, and his insurance goes up 20%. I mean, that's like a Big Brother nightmare, an Orwellian nightmare. Anyway, he requested his file, hundreds of pages, it turns out to be. And, by the way, General Motors just agreed to pay $12.75 million to the state of California over this very thing. 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Your car should not be selling your data to anybody, ever, under any circumstances. All right, let's get to our busy, busy telephones. Tony, Rhode Island. Tony, you're on the Sean Hannity Show. Glad you called, sir. Thanks for being with us. Where in Rhode Island are you?
2: Yeah, I'm in Warwick, right around the Oakland Beach area, right in that area.
1: Yeah, I lived in Warren, Rhode Island for 5 years.
2: I know, man. I know, and we miss you.
1: Did you?
2: You're in a much more Republican.
1: I don't think most of the state misses me, because the state even then was pretty liberal.
2: It is.
1: Fernand St. Germain, the head of the banking committee, was in office. The only person I liked in politics in Rhode Island was Buddy Cianci.
2: Yeah.
1: I became very good close friends with him. Do you ever go to the Black Pearl in Newport?
2: I've heard of it. I have not been there, but you've mentioned it before.
1: Man.
2: And next time I'm out there,
1: I got to get some clam chowder. You're going to love the chowder.
2: Yep. We do. We'll definitely do that. Well, listen, Sean, you're one voice. You're a formidable voice. And really, I think all of us appreciate that. I'm a baby boomer. And quite honestly, Sean, I'm very concerned. Generation X all the way to the current generation beta, okay, which is the current. These young kids, Sean, we failed them. Both Republicans and Democrats, all the past administrations, we failed them. $40 trillion deficit. Real estate prices gone through the roof. Inflation. Education, huge debt. Now comes along the DSA, the Democrat Socialists of America. They're baiting these young voters with free housing, cradle to grave, everything free. All right. This is not the answer, and they don't understand it. What we have to do is we have got to get graphic with how socialism takes over, what they actually do to the people, their loved ones, their families, especially like in Vietnam, Russia, China, all these, North Korea, what they do to the people that don't comply. Let's face it, they kill them, okay? We have got to come out with some kind of a movie. Remember The Inconvenient Truth? Well, maybe we should call it The Inconvenient Truth About Socialism or Communism and show the graphic reality of what these political parties have done in the past. And guess what? If you want that in America, it's going to happen if this party takes root.
1: I am trying my best to send out the warning. It's like Paul Revere. The British are coming. The radical left is coming. The democratic socialists of America are coming. They will shred your constitution and they will alter the course of history, a rich history of 250 years rooted on the premise that we have natural rights that are God-given and protected, supposedly, by government, by the consent of the governed, and that those rights are built into our Constitution. And I'm telling you, this is a clear and present danger for the country. 800-941-SHAWN is our number. You want to be a part of the program. Bobby in Gavin Newsom's Communist California. What's up, Bobby? How are you? Where's your no-show governor today? He must be out. The world travel has got to be somewhere doing something other than governing in California.
3: Well, he's never here in California. You know that, Sean. He's everywhere.
1: He is the biggest failure of a governor I've ever seen in my life. He's so checked out, you know, fighting Trump on X and fighting me on X and full-time, you know, podcaster, Tweety Bird. The guy can't even get water in a fire hydrant, water in reservoirs for predictable wildfires in Santa Ana winds. What a loser. Highest income, sales, and gas taxes in the country. They don't practice the science of forestry, DEI, you know, free health care for illegals, bankrupting the state. He doesn't care. He's so bad. The worst homelessness, the worst poverty. Your state is a disaster. Why are you still there, by the way?
3: I live in Ventura. It's like a hidden gem right on the ocean. And
1: I lived right down the road from you in Santa Barbara for 5 years. I was the poorest person that lived there at the time. I had no money at that point in my life. I have no idea how I could afford my apartment at the time.
3: That's why I'm in Ventura.
1: Ventura's beautiful. It's stunning.
3: I know it. It's lovely, and it hasn't been hit by all this Newsom garbage.
1: Yeah, you have. You have the highest income, sales, gas taxes in the country. But you probably don't have the quality of life issues that Santa Barbara does. I mean, the homeless people dominate the whole city.
3: It's just a beautiful place.
1: Florida's just as beautiful. I've lived in both, I'm telling you. Anyway, what's on your mind?
3: Ventura's climate, believe me. I've been in Florida, too humid. I love Florida, but California and Ventura, that's my spot.
1: All right. Then, you know, as long as you're willing to pay the price, because you're paying a price for that.
3: Yeah, that's the truth. Anyways, I was calling you about using Joe Biden. Joe Biden's got more holes than a pound of Swiss cheese. The second they hear about Joe Biden, people shut off. He's irrelevant. I would use the word Democrats every time I wanted to refer to Joe Biden. Because look what the Democrats had done. They put inflation at 22%. They jacked up food prices over 20%. The interest rates on houses went from 2.89 to over 6. Gas prices were $7 to $8. You talk about California. Gas prices were $7 to $8 without a war. They allowed over 12 million immigrants. Cost us billions of dollars. And now, 2 years later, they're saying, we want control again. It's such a joke, affordability. It was the Democrats who literally made everything unaffordable. And I ask you, give me a policy on economics. What is your policy? They have none. So they're all now to the left of Attila the Hun. They're all DSA. I tell you, Sean, I would say every time a vote for the Democratic Party is a vote to overthrow our government. It's that simple. They don't want a president. They don't want people to vote anymore. They want a no Senate, pack the courts. It's just unbelievable. So I would just drill in the fact any vote for a Democrat is a vote to overthrow our government. That has some hit. That's my opinion, at least.
1: You can say it any way you want. I hope people are listening to you because I think you're 100% right. And if you don't want California coming to the country, then listen to Bobby in California. Bobby, appreciate you, man. Thank you. 800-941-SEAN. If you want to be a part of the program, let's say hi to Ron in my free state of Florida. Ron, how are you? Glad you called, sir.
4: Good. How you doing, sir?
1: Good. What's going on?
4: In Florida, you can't have a clause in your will to penalize someone if they contest it. Under 732-517.
1: That is correct. I have to change it. It was in my New York will, but there's similar language that you can put in and a penalty for people that do challenge it.
4: Right. In general, it just gets kind of thrown out. Was my experience.
1: You know, I'm going to tell you something. That's maybe one law in Florida that I just totally disagree with. I mean, whatever one's last wishes are, if you're of sound mind and body, you should be able to put it in writing or even do it on video. I don't care, either or, whatever it happens to be, and say, okay, these are my wishes. And I think the law should back up and abide by the wishes of somebody that passes. That's it.
4: But the law is
1: there. What's that?
4: But the law is always evolving, and it foresees that. It foresees the unknown unknowns by having that clause.
1: But don't you find it a little intrusive?
4: Well, I guess I might be a little biased because it kind of saved us in our situation. It definitely stopped someone from doing the intentions that the person for the will it was wouldn't have wanted, but had stated in their will. So they would have been glad that that part wasn't heard in their will.
1: Well, can you tell us a little bit more? What specifically was it?
4: My mom's older brother was taking advantage of the will, and a lot of it was he was taking advantage of the grandfather when he was kind of senile and stuff. But that wasn't stopped back then. So the changes made to the will wouldn't have been his will had he been in his right mind. So no.
1: Now, look, I mean, there are people that will try to influence, but Florida law does not treat unfair or surprising distributions as a reason to throw it out. The statutes are built around the idea to carry out the descendant's own free, competent decision and throw out a document that was not that decision. And they protect the deceased's wishes. You know, it does it by invalidating instruments procured by fraud, duress, mistake, and undue influence. That's what I know it says. And a will would be void if the execution is procured by fraud, duress, mistake, or undue influence. Any part of the will is void in that case, but the remainder of the will is not procured, and it should remain valid, is my understanding.
4: Been shown while he was still around. If the person is gone, you can't show that they weren't during that time necessarily. And so in this case, that's why I said in this case, I might be a little bit more biased about it. But for me, after looking into it, it just looked at what about the law that you're basing your wishes on or anything you might be basing your wishes on, and the law changes.
1: Yeah. Look, I totally understand it. If, you have like 3 months, I believe, after the deceased. I just think whatever the person's, as long as they're of sound mind and body and there's no duress

0: pressure. You know, I think the intent of the individual should be upheld. You know, look, if Mamdani has his way, he's putting in a 50% death tax on top of the 10% New York State death tax on top of the federal 40% death tax. That's 100% of your money, and lowering the threshold of exemption from $7.5 million to $750,000. If you own a closet in New York to live in, that's $750,000, you know, probably minimum. All right, my friend, I got to roll. Appreciate it. I'm not planning on dying anytime soon. I hope not. God willing. I do talk a lot about one's purpose in life. I do believe with all my heart, mind, and soul that every man, woman, and child created by God, you have a propensity in your life to choose good, choose evil. And I believe that the word education from Latin, to bring forth from within, is correct. And everybody has their unique talent, like your unique fingerprint, like your unique DNA. And discovering what your purpose is on in this world and your calling is in this world is just the start, but then you got to prepare for it. That's where our friends at Regent University come in. They're a nationally recognized Christian university where academics are grounded in a biblical worldview. So students are not just preparing for a career. They're preparing to use their God-given talents to lead, to serve, to make a difference in their lives, which I think ultimately leads to the most personal satisfaction and happiness. Regent has the academic credentials to back it up. 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Regent has now been ranked among America's top national universities by U.S. News World Report for 7 years. 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

0: That's going to wrap things up for today. Hannity tonight, 9 Eastern on the Fox News Channel. We will cover what happened at the UN today. We will have full, complete coverage. Michael Pillsbury tonight, Kaylee McGee White, Dr. Drew Pinsky, Joe Concha, and much more. Set your DVR Hannity tonight, 9 Eastern on the Fox News Channel. We'll see you tonight and back here tomorrow. As always, thank you for making this show possible.
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4: From ABC News, I'm Michelle Franzen. The White House preparing for tonight's state dinner honoring China's President Xi and his wife. Earlier, President Trump rolled out the red carpet before meeting behind closed doors with the president. He says he and Xi share a special great friendship. The state visit drawing bipartisan criticism, though, with China's support of Iran. ABC's Karen Travers has more.
5: China is Iran's top trading partner. China is the largest buyer of Iranian oil. And we're also hearing from lawmakers who say that China has been supporting

0: Flying intelligence, satellite imagery to Iran that has led to the deaths of American soldiers. So these are all big issues that will be discussed. The president said yesterday he will be talking about the war with Iran with China's President Xi.
1: The war with Iran keeping oil prices hovering near or above $100 a barrel, impacting fuel prices. Diesel drives the U.S. economy. Truck drivers and farmers relying on the fuel. Gas buddies showing a gallon is above $6.50 and climbing. ABC's Karen Wall says the Trump administration is debating options that could tame some of those costs.
2: One idea to tackle this problem of high diesel prices is to ban the export of American diesel to keep supplies here in the U.S. President Trump supports that idea, but his energy secretary, Chris Wright, is against it. Wright says the same refineries that make diesel also make regular gas and jet fuel. And he says if they can't ship diesel overseas, they'll run out of places to store it, and then we'll be forced to cut production, driving prices even higher.
1: An FDA advisory panel has endorsed a blood test that can be used to screen for signs of dozens of different types of cancer. The Galleri test is made by Grail and analyzes cell-free DNA. If a test comes back positive, more would need to be done for a diagnosis.
3: The test is already available by prescription for people 50 and older. FDA approval could mean easier access and insurance reimbursement.
1: ABC's Andrea Fujii. 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
1: On the world stage at the UN General Assembly, Israel's Prime Minister Benjamin Netanyahu delivering a speech to world leaders defending Israel's military operations in the Middle East. Netanyahu pushing back on claims that Israel is carrying out genocide in Gaza, saying Hamas and other Iran-backed militants openly call for the destruction of Israel and Jews around the world.
5: Israel didn't commit genocide. Israel prevented genocide.
1: Netanyahu again says the survival of Israel is at stake following the October 7th attacks 3 years ago that sparked the war on Hamas in Gaza and Hezbollah in Lebanon. Outside the United Nations today, pro-Palestinian demonstrations took place against Israel's prime minister. There is also pressure mounting at home. Netanyahu is facing Israeli elections next month. Fall is here, and leaf peeping experts say across the Northeast, the colors are expected to be vivid due to more moisture. ABC's Will Reeve is in New Hampshire ahead of the busy tourist season.
6: With peak foliage here in New England still a few weeks away, enthusiasm is already reaching a fever pitch.
7: I'm taking people to see cover bridges, the fields, the forest, kind of getting them off the beaten path a little bit.
6: Amy Bartlett runs a company that offers private fall foliage tours in the Woodstock, Vermont area.
7: I've actually got some guests who are coming over from the United Kingdom this year, too.
6: She says she's already all sold out for the fall.
1: I'm Michelle Franzen, ABC News.
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Our number, 877-381-3811, 877-381-3811. I have to be honest. I always am. I can't get all worked up and excited about Xi's visit to our country. Can you, Mr. Producer? This guy's building the biggest military imaginable, other than ours, for the purpose of threatening us and Japan and Australia and New Zealand and South Korea and so forth and so on. This guy, with the virus, did enormous damage to our country, killed a lot of people in this country, made a lot of people quite sick in this country, and did damage to our economy. And this guy is stealing us blind, like the F-35 parts, stealing AI critical information. He's providing satellite imagery to the Iranian Nazi regime in Tehran to kill our service people and so forth. And so I just can't get worked up in a positive way about this guy, and I'm not going to. That said, I know the president is not just about pomp and circumstance here, and it's crucially important that we not make any deal with them on AI, on artificial intelligence. It really is critical, because they will steal us blind. And I might add, while I'm at it, same with the Iranian regime that now says they want a deal before the midterm elections. Why? This is, as I've been saying for years, a civilizational battle. A civilizational battle. We, the civilized, against the barbarians. They don't view this as a nation state versus a nation state. They just want to survive. Which brings me to Benjamin Netanyahu. Wow, what a blockbuster speech that was at the United Nations. I'm just saying. I want you to keep something in mind. He is the prime minister of a country of about 10 million people, a country that is, it's not even the size of New Jersey, and yet has one of the most powerful militaries on the face of the earth, most powerful technologies on the face of the earth, a very vigorous economy, and a people who are willing to fight for their survival. They have a will to live. It's one thing to be a leader, and we have them all over the world, of big countries with big populations and big militaries and big economies. It's another thing to be a leader of a very small country with a very small population that is geographically vulnerable to God knows how many terrorist enemies, terror states, armies, and so forth and so on. That's different. That takes a special kind of

0: individual. And Netanyahu has been prime minister off and on there for 14 years. And if the Israelis are smart, they're going to elect him again. Here he was at the UN today. I want our Persian friends to take a listen. They know, because nobody speaks better and louder and more aggressively on behalf of the Persian people, the Iranian people, than Benjamin Netanyahu. Cut 23, go.
1: Despite your silence, despite your hypocrisy, it's only a matter of time that in Iran something incredible will happen. The power of the people will overcome the people in power. I want you to listen to my words carefully. One day, and it may not be far away, the Iranian people will be free. Their murderous regime will be toppled by its lies, by its corruption, by its cruelty. This evil regime will fall, and we will all celebrate that day.
0: Amen to that. Amen to that. Cut one, Mr. Producer, go.
1: Devastating Iran's nuclear facilities was hard. It was very hard to do. But for me, it was one of the easiest decisions I've ever had to make as prime minister. Because if we hadn't done it, we'd all be dead. Now, you want to hear the ultimate irony? In defending itself, Israel is also defending many of the countries whose delegates just left this hall. In fact, I want you to know that many of their leaders even thank us privately for taking out Iran's nukes. It's hard to imagine more mind-blowing hypocrisy, but that's exactly what it is.
0: It is. And it's hard to imagine in our own country. We have people like former Congressman Matt Gaetz, who's rooting for Hamas against Israel, who's rooting for Iran against our military, who claims to be a MAGA America Firster as he trashes what the Commander-in-Chief has been trying to do now for months. And he's not alone. We have an entire woke Reich, R-E-I-C-H, an entire woke right movement, isolationists, some of them even neo-fascists, who are undermining our midterm elections, who are giving aid and comfort to our enemies, and then they claim to be the real patriots, you see. The real patriots. And look at the backgrounds of these people. They're former congressmen and congresswomen for a reason. Some of them are stuck behind podcasts for a reason. They've been to prison. They have pled guilty to stay out of prison. It's amazing. And it's not just the woke right, isolationists and neo-fascists. We've got people like Hassan Pucker. But there's not a great difference between a Hassan Pucker and a no-pants Matt Gaetz. Their views overlap on a lot of things. Their Jew hatred, their Israel hatred, their Netanyahu hatred. They overlap on a lot of things. They simply do. Here's Netanyahu at the UN today. Cut two, go.
1: In this battle against the barbarians, we've had no greater partner than President Trump. I thank him.
0: Amen. Amen.
1: I thank him for his bold leadership. He boldly confronted an enormous danger to America, Israel, and the world. Decades ago, he understood that if left unchallenged, the fanatic Ayatollahs who chant death to America, death to Israel, would eventually carry out their mad fantasies. Mm-hmm. So Israel and America acted together, not only to protect ourselves, but to save civilization. Brave American pilots alongside brave Israeli pilots flew joint missions over the skies of Iran. America and Israel also worked together to bring back our remaining hostages. We brought back every last one of them. You ask, why are we winning? Well, Yoni said it simply. We have no other choice.
0: His older brother, who died in Entebbe, he told the story, and I'll just truncate it here, but when you talk to his brother in the 67 war, 1967, wondering if they can win, and his older brother, Yoni, said, we have no other choice. We have to win. This is truly a heroic individual. Israel has been fighting the war of Western civilization against the barbarians. And before President Trump joined Israel and Israel joined us, they were pretty much on their own, with Obama and Biden, who were funding the enemy, who were appeasing the enemy. And you see, this is the problem with the woke right, isolationists, and the neo-fascists. This is the problem with former no-pants congressmen like Gates and so forth and so on. They really push the Biden-Obama agenda. They appease to the terrorist states and the enemies. They give aid and comfort to the Iranian regime and all their surrogates. They give aid and comfort domestically to the Muslim Brotherhood. They give aid and comfort to Hassan Pucker, Mandami, and his ilk. The enemy is not Donald Trump. The enemy is not Benjamin Netanyahu. The enemy is not the United States. The enemy is not Israel. We're the good guys. We're the very good guys. We'll be right back.
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0: is it to prove Netanyahu's point about how the media treat Israel? CNN, MS Now, the main networks, did not cover his speech. Only Fox did, of the big cable and TV platforms, beginning to end. And then they claim to be about freedom of the press. And I want to get to that judge's decision eventually, because it's pathetic. And he's a Trump appointee. That's you, Kelly. Judge Kelly, I'm talking to you. One of the most dim-witted opinions I've ever read. You really did avoid the First Amendment, didn't you? You went to due process. That's as pathetic as it gets. But more on that later. Hopefully I'll get to it. But that said, you've got 50, 60, 70, 80 of these thugs who give speeches at the United Nations, which we should shut down, kick their asses out of the country, and start our own, as I've told you for decades, our own organization of democratic countries. Sit there and listen to these mass murders and so forth and so on. If we need to talk to them one-on-one. We don't need to be part of an organization with them. That's globalism, America. That's the globalists, America. Now, they didn't cover his speech. But every time they're attacked, every time a liar from Gaza issued a report about genocide and what was going on there, the media ran with it, the New York Slimes, the Constipated News Network were the worst. Politico, a disaster website, MS Now, all the rest of them. And report after report now demonstrates it was not genocide, there was no famine. And then you even have podcasters. They don't walk it back, they don't apologize, they don't correct anything. They continue burping up their crap. Former members of Congress who had to resign because they can't keep their pants on or their skirt down. Here's Netanyahu at the UN today about the social media war. Cut three, go.
1: For 3 years, our brave soldiers have been valiantly fighting a seven-front war. But there's an eighth front to this war. It's the war for truth. It is waged in the world's media, and most perniciously, in social media. Several foreign countries have spent untold billions to spread lies about my country. The first to do so was Qatar. Decades ago, it started massively funding American universities and toxic media outlets like Al Jazeera. They did the same in Europe, by the way. And their goal was clear. Brainwash young minds to hate Israel, hate America, hate the West. This is the same Qatar that hosts the Hamas butchers of October 7th. Now, the latest country to become a super spreader of anti-Semitic lies is Turkey. Erdogan is a tyrant. He also hosts the Hamas terror chiefs. He has murdered thousands of Kurdish civilians. He denies the Armenian genocide. He jails journalists and opposition leaders. In fact, I think he holds the world's record on this. And that's a tough call. But I think he's number one. He illegally occupies northern Cyprus, an EU member. And he regularly transgresses against Greece, a NATO member. Now he wants to take over Syria. Well, that's not surprising, because he calls for Israel's destruction almost every single day. He says he's going to be the ruler of Jerusalem. No, sir, you won't. This is our country, our city, our eternal capital.
0: Mm-hmm. I don't think he's deserving of F-35s, America, do you? No, I don't think so. Then he deals with Mamdani. He eviscerates Mamdani, who, let's face it, is an Islamist Marxist with a low IQ. A low IQ. And he is the enemy within. And no, I'm not excited when the president meets with him, goes to Gracie Mansion, says we can work together. Nope, he's the enemy within. And there's no doubting it, and there's no dealing with it. I'll be right back.

0: For nearly 3,000 years, Homer's epic poem, The Iliad, has shaped the literary and moral imagination of the West. 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

0: Michelle Franzen. Tonight at the White House, President Trump and the First Lady are hosting a state dinner in honor of China's president and his wife. The U.S. visit drawing bipartisan criticism from lawmakers who say China is Iran's top trading partner and supporter as the war drags on. China's leader at the White House, President Trump, greeting President Xi today and met behind closed doors earlier. Republican Senator Rick Scott of Florida says he hopes the president took a tougher tone in meetings today.
1: I mean, I understand that, you know, Trump has to be diplomatic, but she's a despicable person that is killing us with fentanyl, building a military to try to defeat us.
0: A developing nor'easter taking shape and aim at New York and New England this weekend. Coastal flooding, a concern, along with heavy winds from the North Carolinas to New England. An FDA advisory panel has endorsed a blood test that can be used to screen for signs of dozens of different types of cancer. The Galleri test cannot diagnose those specific cancers. Michelle Franzen, ABC News.
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3: Now, the individual is left trying to figure out how they're going to pay for it.
2: 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They say they need to charge more thanks to inflation and the expiration of enhanced tax credits that helped people buy plans on the individual marketplace. ACA enrollment has fallen by about 3 million people this year. 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
1: We continue to pray for Ambassador Leiter's son. Lost his first son 3 years ago in Gaza. He's quite a remarkable man, is the ambassador. He has a son with special needs as well. And while he's been watching over his son who was attacked by Palestinian terrorists who had massive head injuries and an 11-hour brain surgery, and as the surgeon said, he's not close to being out of the woods. His daughter was giving birth to a granddaughter, I believe, on the floor right above. You know, these people in the government of Israel, they put everything on

0: the line. You know, the prime minister was wounded in battle. He lost his older brother in Entebbe to a sniper. Here you have the ambassador to the United States who lost his eldest son. And now his second son is in critical, highly critical condition. They all serve. They all serve. And they all put everything on the line. And so we wish him continued. Our prayers continue. He's a family friend. He is a decent and kind human being. Very, very smart. Netanyahu to Mamdani. Cut four, go.
1: Mr. Mamdani, since you were elected mayor of this city, many Jews no longer feel safe in New York. They talk to me. They tell me. This isn't the city we remember. It changed so quickly. Now, it's no wonder. You praise criminals convicted of supporting Hamas. You count as friends people like Hassan Piker, who said America deserved 9/11. America deserved 9/11. Some friends you have. You invite into your home a Palestinian journalist who filmed Hamas terrorists beating and torturing Israeli hostages, and later admitted that he refused to publish the videos in order to protect, you guessed it, the terrorists. Your wife liked a post praising the October 7th massacre. She liked another post saying Tel Aviv shouldn't exist. You refused to condemn any of that. You falsely, repeatedly accuse Israel of genocide. Mr. Mamdani, you tried to stop me from coming here. You tried to silence me. Well, you can't silence me. You can't silence the truth.
0: Mm-hmm. Let's go to cut five. Go.
1: Israel didn't commit genocide. Israel prevented genocide. And that's exactly what Mr. Mamdani's Hamas buddies would have done to us had we not stopped them. They would have killed every last one of us. The lies you and other anti-Semites spread about the Jews and the Jewish state have real consequences. In New York, Jews are threatened on the way to synagogue. Jews have been stabbed in the streets. Jews are demonized. They're targeted simply for being Jews. Jews have been murdered in Sydney, Manchester, Montreal, Boulder, Colorado. They've been attacked in Los Angeles, London, Paris, Berlin, Washington, D.C. The anti-Semites of the world want to terrify our people. I have news for them. The days when Jews were defenseless victims, marched to the slaughter, those days are over.
0: Mm-hmm. Couple more. Netanyahu to the protesters, many of whom were outside of the building. Cut six, go.
1: To the protesters outside, to the hypocritical delegates who left us all, I ask, where were you when the Iranian tyrants butchered and maimed tens of thousands of unarmed Iranian civilians? When they butchered and maimed thousands of their own people, where were you? Did you organize mass rallies, hunger strikes? Did you protest outside the Iranian mission to the UN? Did you speak out, for that matter, for Christians persecuted in Iran and throughout the Middle East? No, you didn't do that, because you're phony human rights protesters. On Christians, you know that their numbers are plummeting everywhere in the Middle East where they're being persecuted and hounded, except one place, my country, Israel, where the Christian community is growing, thriving, succeeding.
0: And I've been there, and it's absolutely true. And there are Arabs, and there are Arab Muslims, and there are black people from Ethiopia who are Jews, and there are

0: Druze, and of course Christians. People of every background, every color, every faith. It's funny that they call Israel apartheid, do the Jew haters. You want to see apartheid? You go to any majority Muslim country, you'll see apartheid. Any. And finally, cut seven, go.
1: 2 days ago, in Judea, Samaria, a reserve officer, a reserve soldier, Neria Leiter, was mowed down by a drive-down terrorist, Palestinian terrorist. He's fighting for his life now in a Jerusalem hospital. I visited the family right before I boarded the plane to come here. Neria, a father of four, is the son of Yechiel Leiter, our brilliant ambassador to the United States. 3 years ago, Yechiel's oldest son, Moshe, a father of six, was killed while clearing a booby trap building in Gaza. Yechiel, my brother, your pain is immeasurable. The entire people of Israel and many outside of Israel are praying for Neria's life. But despite the pain, despite the agony, we do not give in. In a recent post before he was attacked, Neria wrote this. Listen to this. We have no other country. It's a privilege to defend it. To Neria and to all the heroes of Israel, I pledge a sacred vow. Your sacrifice will not be in vain. We will continue to defend our state. We will continue to win because we have no other choice.
0: And then Ambassador Leiter himself at a press conference yesterday in Israel. Cut eight, go.
2: We're asking for prayers, and I've received prayers from friends all over the world, Jews and non-Jews alike, millions of people who understand not only the friendship they have with me, but they understand the meaning of what Hamas is, of what Iran is, of what the attempt to eradicate the Jewish state is.
0: I want to at this point bring in the president of Argentina, Javier Milei, who is a huge supporter of Netanyahu and Israel, a huge supporter of the United States. He's fantastic. And he just eviscerates the United Nations. And after he gives his speech, or after rather the Prime Minister of Israel gave his speech, he went and he met the Prime Minister of Israel. They're very, very good friends. Argentina, Colombia, a number of Latin American countries now that are run by conservatives, as well as a number of European countries that are Eastern European countries for the most part. The president of one of those countries, we couldn't schedule it, I guess, Rich. He wanted to come on the program. Serbia, right? He's been trying to come on, trying to make room at his request. I said, absolutely, come on. He's a big fan of mine in this program, apparently. Isn't that true? The president of Serbia. I believe when the vice president of our country said that Israel's been isolated, honestly, he doesn't know what he's talking about. India, Greece, Somaliland. Countries throughout our hemisphere, countries throughout Eastern Europe. Just ridiculous. Just ridiculous. Here he is, President of Argentina, Javier Milei. Cut 10, go.
3: That's to say it's become a useless...
0: Well, let me say this, the translator, obviously. Go ahead.
3: That's to say, it's become a useless organization whose only purpose is to sustain a caste of fatally arrogant parasites masquerading as well-intentioned bureaucrats. I would remind them of what Mises said. Good people do not think about controlling the lives of their fellow human beings. Those who were supposed to guarantee collective security and human rights failed in their task. Instead, they allowed chaos, violence, and international terrorism to flourish. The alleged defenders of human rights have sheltered bloodthirsty dictatorships and regimes that stone women in the streets. They have systematically voted against Israel while remaining silent in the face of Islamic terrorism and the genocide of Christians in Africa. And, as if that were not enough, an organization established to defend the territorial sovereignty of its members decided to look the other way with regard to the situation of the Malvinas Islands, South Georgia Islands, and South Sandwich Islands, and the surrounding maritime areas.
0: Mm-hmm. He's just fantastic. We'll be right back.
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13: Just pathetic.
10: He's funny.
13: Get off the phone, you big dope.
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We're going to go through this judge's opinion as only we can together. You know, I had somebody say to me, and I want you to know this about yourselves, Mr. and Mrs. America. I want you to know about the people in this audience, you. Some of you are at your dinner table. Some of you just making dinner. Some of you in your car, or maybe you're in the bus, or maybe in your truck. Some of you may still be working. I want you to know something. In the course of the last 48 hours, I've had a very important governor, you can guess who, and a very important senator say exactly the same thing to me. The Levin audience is the smartest audience, and the Levin audience actually reads books. And the Levin audience wants to hear history and philosophy, and they want to learn about the Constitution. This audience, you, are very, very special. Very special. Or you wouldn't be here, right? Or you wouldn't be here. You don't have to have a college degree, a four-year degree, an advanced degree, or whatever. It doesn't matter. What we talk about, we want all Americans to know and understand and digest and repeat, right? And to double-check us and to do their own research if they choose to. But the point is to get the message out, to try and nurture our country, save our country at this point, and try to get our fellow citizens to really see what the hell's going on. And this is very, very important to all of us. That's why I say I'm blessed to have you out there. This is really, I think, in many ways, the biggest classroom or seminar or whatever you want to call it. But we try to do this the right way. I don't hide my personality. There's good days and bad days. There's days where I'm giddy and days when I'm not. But so what? That's the nature of all of us, right? You ought to hear Mr. Producer. Actually, Mr. Producer is the most level-headed person I know other than my wife. See that, Rich? All right, what do you want me to do? Okay, let me see if I can find what I'm supposed to do here. Yes, here we are. You know, I've told you folks before what a fan I am of Heggie Ministries, Pastor John Heggie. You know, I don't know what else to say about this man other than he's very spiritual. He's a soulful person. He is giving of himself in every way possible. He is a really special person. He's a pastor. He's very well informed and educated and teaches himself so many wonderful things. He is done so much for so many people. He's got Christians United for Israel, and more than that, of course. And the people who are his parishioners, the thousands and thousands who show up at his church every Sunday in San Antonio, Cornerstone Church, fantastic place, they know exactly what I'm talking about. People who listen to him on the radio or watch him on TV, this man's the real deal. Because my family and I, we've gotten to know them personally, intimately, and they are just such down-to-earth, fantastic people. Now, you cannot really understand what's going on in the Middle East by watching a few minutes of television or scrolling social media. The headlines give you the explosion. They don't give you the history, the context. They don't tell you how we got here or what's coming next. Israel sits at the center of a conflict, the Holy Land, with consequences far beyond the region. All these events swirling around, very, very dangerous. The real threat of a wider war, all of it is on the line. That's why Pastor John Heggie wrote The Middle East Conflict. I strongly encourage you to read this book, The Middle East Conflict.

0: folks. Do it. 855-694-9647. And as a thank you, they'll send you a copy of the Middle East Conflict. Just $25 a month, all tax deductible. You'll get the book. Understand what's at stake. That's the key. And what's coming next. 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Or again, call 855-694-9647. When we come back, what is it about banning three so-called news outlets from the press room, the White House, that violates freedom of the press? You can't let them all in. There's not enough room for that. There has to be certain standards. Well, what are the standards, and who gets to decide them? A federal judge or the president of the United States? And if the press outlet is still reporting and still chase the president at different events, how is it a violation of freedom of the press? Whether you agree with what's done or not, the question is the Constitution. We'll get to that in a moment.
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13: From ABC News, I'm Dave Packer. China's President Xi to be the guest of honor at a White House state dinner tonight. Ahead of that, President Trump met about 2 hours with the Chinese leader. The visit just a bit too friendly for some in Congress.
14: He's getting a lot of pushback from lawmakers right now, Democrats and Republicans, who say that the president should be putting pressure on China because of the close ties that China has with Iran as their biggest trading partner, as the biggest purchaser of Iranian oil, that if they really want to put the squeeze on Iran to make a deal and end this war, doing it through China is the way to do it.
13: ABC's Karen Travers, millions on alert right now as a powerful nor'easter is set to bring heavy rain and wind to the East Coast this weekend. The storm already taking shape in the Atlantic, expected to lash communities from the Carolinas to New England. ABC's Anthony Johnson is at the Jersey Shore.
15: The big concern here is going to be flooding, beach erosion. Those are the issues that normally hit these barrier islands along the Jersey shoreline. So officials have been really working at encouraging people to go ahead and get prepared for the storm right now. Officials are watching this storm. They're paying very close attention to it.
13: In New York City, protesters gathered outside the UN today as Israeli Prime Minister Benjamin Netanyahu delivered his speech to the General Assembly. There was also a protest inside the building. Scores of diplomats streamed out of the hall in protest as soon as he began approaching the podium. Convicted felon and Theranos founder Elizabeth Holmes will soon

0: be leaving federal prison for an Austin, Texas halfway house. The move expected in August of next year. Holmes is currently serving a 10-year sentence for defrauding investors with false claims about blood testing technology she reported to prison in May of 2023. Two Federal Reserve policymakers stated today that the central bank will likely need to raise interest rates again to cool the economy. You're listening to ABC News.
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0: Well, colors may be brighter than ever this year. 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
2: In the Northeast, experts, including foliage forecaster Jim Salgi, say this season is already shaping up to potentially be one of the most spectacular in years.
3: But we had a great winter with snow on the ground for weeks and months, and that moisture went into the ground really slowly.
2: With peak foliage here in New England still a few weeks away, enthusiasm is already reaching a fever pitch.
0: Starbucks set to close hundreds of what they say are underperforming stores in North America.
4: In a memo to employees, Starbucks CEO Brian Nichols says the company will be closing 250 stores out of over 18,000 stores worldwide. Nichols also saying about 1,000 stores will get uplifts, as he calls them. He's been focused on enhancing the in-store experience as a chain fends off competition from other companies like McDonald's, which has been going all in on high-margin beverages. Nichols says those working at Starbucks locations who will be closing will be notified this week. Alex Stone, ABC News.
0: Just days after the Jackson County District Attorney declined to open a criminal case into the death of teenager Nolan Wells, his family released the Mississippi State Medical Examiner's autopsy report, which described the cause and manner of death for Wells as undetermined. The teenager was found deceased just off Horn Island after he went missing on a July 4th boat ride with friends. His family continues to push for answers. Dave Packer, ABC News.
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9: 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Our number 877-381-3811. 877-381-3811. United States District Court for the District of Columbia. One of the things I regret the Republicans haven't done is to change the makeup of the D.C. lower courts and circuit court and to move a lot of these judges. First, we'll remove several of them. You don't have to do it through impeachment, just eliminate their courthouse and eliminate their jurisdiction and create some of these judgeships and some of these courthouses outside of the Washington, D.C. metropolitan area. Because it has a poisonous effect on their brains. And that's the case with Judge Kelly, a Trump appointee in 2017. I don't know who recommended him. I don't know how he got there. I'd never heard of him before, but so be it. Cable News Network, CNN versus Donald J. Trump. It's only 8 pages. On the afternoon of September 18, 2026, President Trump announced in a social media post that effective immediately was banning the news organization CNN, MS Now, and Politico from the White House. And those news organizations alleged that over the weekend, their reporters were denied access to the White House and had their hard pass press credentials deactivated. Plaintiffs, the three news organizations and three individual reporters, sued the president and several White House officials and moved for a temporary restraining order, a TRO, asking the court to order the immediate reinstatement of their hard passes pending further proceedings. The court's resolution of their motion is dictated by the application of well-known D.C. Circuit precedent that this court must faithfully apply. And for that reason, explained below, the court will grant the motion. This will be good. To obtain a temporary restraining order, plaintiff must show that he's likely to succeed on the merits, that he's likely to suffer irreparable harm in the absence of preliminary relief, and that the balance of equities tips in his favor and that an injunction is in the public interest. This is a high bar, but plaintiffs have met it, he says. First, plaintiffs have shown a likelihood of success, at least on their Fifth Amendment procedural due process claim. Okay, that's the giveaway. I'll get to that in a minute. The merits of this claim are assessed in two steps. The first asks whether there exists a liberty or property interest which has been interfered with by the state. The second examines whether the procedures attended upon the deprivation were constitutionally sufficient. Plaintiffs have shown that they are likely to succeed at both steps. So they have a property interest in their White House passes? They don't have a property interest. That property belongs to the White House. It belongs to the government. They have no property interest. Do I have a property interest if I have a pass to Fox News and in New York City and they decide they don't want me anymore and I say, wait a minute, wait, wait, wait. I have a property interest in this pass, Mr. Bedouce, and I have every right to come into the building. As for the first, the D.C. Circuit held, and they mentioned the case, that the interest of a bona fide Washington correspondent in obtaining a White House press pass undoubtedly qualifies as a liberty interest, which may not be denied without due process of law under the Fifth Amendment. A liberty interest. That's even more bizarre. So the pass, the press pass, is a liberty interest. A liberty interest in a press pass to get into the White House. I've never heard anything so stupid, and I don't care if the D.C. Circuit said that. Stupid. And if there were any doubt about what Cheryl meant, the D.C. Circuit more recently reaffirmed this conclusion in Karem versus Trump, holding that a duly issued hard pass may not be suspended without due process. Due process. So listen to this, just you, Mr. and Mrs. America. The court determines that it is a liberty right. I don't even know what that means, but it's a liberty right for the reporter and the news organization to be issued and to have
10: a pass from the White House. And that in order to remove it, you have to comply with the Fifth Amendment due process clause.

us. You believe that, Rich? That's crazy. Indeed, the Supreme Court, he writes, has described the root requirement of the Due Process Clause as being that an individual be given an opportunity for a hearing before he's deprived of any significant property interest. So before a press group or reporter is told to turn in their press pass, number one, it's now a liberty interest, and number two, a Fifth Amendment federal due process has to take place. And the reporter must receive fair notice, not only of the conduct that would subject him to punishment, but also the magnitude of the sanction that the White House might impose. This is all makeup by the circuit, which is heavily to the left, Democrat appointees. This is all makeup. This is all BS. Defendants do not dispute that plaintiffs did not receive notice and an opportunity to be heard before their hard passes were revoked. And as in Karem, the record is bereft of any relevant, formally articulated standards in place before any of the conduct for which defendants revoked their hard passes. So now, it's a liberty right, federal due process. You must get notice. You must have a right to be heard, I guess, by the court. And the charges or the bases for removing the hard pass must be formally articulated. What standards did we violate? This is crazy. Crazy. One standard defendants appear to offer, reflected in letters they sent to plaintiffs on September 22, identifying their objectionable reporting, is so vague it hardly does the trick. Your organization has exhibited behavior in violation of the standards of professionalism and decorum expected of those given access to the White House complex, the White House said. Moreover, defendants renewed plaintiffs Betsy Klein's hard pass several months after she published some of the identified reporting, undercutting any argument that she or her employer, for example, had the requisite notice that the conduct at issue violated a relevant standard. How about just say, you know what, you're out of here. That's all the Constitution. The Constitution doesn't even deal with this. Your right to access? Look at what they've created here. They've created a liberty right out of thin air. They've created a due process right out of thin air. They've required that standards be articulated out of thin air. They've required the right to notice out of thin air. They've created the right to somebody essentially to challenge it in court out of thin air. Look at this. None of defendants, that's the White House arguments, convinced the court that plaintiffs are not likely to succeed on their due process claim. Defendants say that Sheryl and Karim were wrongly decided, and they are right. Maybe, but this court is bound by D.C. Circuit precedent, full stop. You're bound by precedent, but you can lay out the reasons why you're concerned. Defendants also point to the letters referenced above, which they assert afford plaintiffs post-deprivation notice of the revocations and an opportunity to be heard. Post-deprivation notice? And defendants cite cases that suggest such a post-deprivation process suffices in extraordinary circumstances. These are such circumstances, defendants argue, because plaintiffs have endangered national security through their reporting. Okay. But their circumstances here are not so extraordinary as to permit deviation from the essential principle of due process, that a deprivation of liberty be preceded by notice and opportunity for hearing. The case, the relevant case the judge cites, holds that post-deprivation due process may suffice in unusual situations, such as when providing notice before blocking it. It goes on and on. Plaintiffs have shown that they are likely to suffer irreparable harm absent a temporary restraining order. The D.C. Circuit has long been established that the loss of constitutional freedoms for even a minimal period of time unquestionably continues irreparable injury. And what is the constitutional freedom? What is it? Now, the lower court could have delved into that,
What's the constitutional freedom? Access to the White House. No, I said, what is the constitutional freedom? The news organization isn't being shut down. That's because plaintiffs have shown the news groups a likelihood of success on at least one of their constitutional claims. They've also met the irreparable harm requirement. And what is the irreparable harm? The liberty right. Their liberty right. See, I would ask Judge Kelly, let's say the Ku Klux Klan puts out a very popular newsletter. Or better yet, let's say Tucker Carlson, the Qatari, in effect, anti-American, Jew-hating podcaster, decides that on the good days, you know, years ago, when it was just relatively normal, but even then kind of freakish, but we'll say relatively normal, that he got a press pass. And the White House says, you know, we're going to take your press pass away. You're a jackass and you're a mental case. And they take his pass away. Does he have a liberty right? According to the judge, he does. He does. He has a liberty right in his pass. He has a liberty right in his pass. This is just crazy. Plaintiffs and the public have an abiding interest in maintaining the status quo ante, given the importance of the free press, which stands as one of the great interpreters between the government and the people. Okay. But it just so happens that these three corporations are not really interpreters between the government and the people. They're propagandists, and that's the point, Judge. That's the point. And there's really no denying that. Politico is a radical left Democrat-promoting website. The Constipated News Network is beyond the pale. And then, of course, MS Now changed its name to try and somehow conceal its radicalism. So we get down to it, don't we? What is a news organization, Judge? What is a news organization? Can you tell us? He doesn't go there. And at some point, somebody needs to, don't they, Judge? Because that's the crux of the matter. Not that they got a pass. Not that it's a liberty right, which is absurd. And all the other attendant processes. Well, the other side defendants argue that revoking plaintiffs' hard passes and excluding them from the White House serves an important national security purpose, citing defendants' interest in protecting classified and sensitive national security information. No doubt protection of the national security is a weighty interest on the executive branch, and courts have limited competence in the area of national security, and so review of the executive's related factual determination should be highly deferential. Still, on this record, defendants offer little to back up their asserted national security interest to justify revocation. See, ladies and gentlemen, the courts are really interfering with what is an executive branch right and function to make a determination here. They're not violating the First Amendment. The press is still free. Nobody's shutting down Politico. Nobody's really interfering with their reporting. They can still go to events where the president is and so forth and so on. They just don't have access to the White House. In fact, everybody doesn't have access to the White House. And what they seem to be saying is, well, once you get a hard pass, it's virtually impossible to take it away. Doesn't it sound like that? You have a liberty right under the First Amendment, and you got to meet these 28,000 processes in order to take it away. Wow. That ensures a responsible press, and by responsible, I mean a real press, a news organization. For these reasons, plaintiffs have satisfied the four-part winter factors, shown they are entitled to a temporary restraining order. Two final points. First, the court declines to stay this temporary restraining order entry or effective date as defendant's request. Doing so runs against the purpose of such an order, which is to immediately but temporarily preserve the last uncontested status quo while the litigation proceeds. And in any event, temporary restraining orders are generally unappealable. This temporary restraining order shall remain in effect
for 14 days.

0: And the court will set a schedule for expedited briefing on a motion for a preliminary injunction during that time. The court will then be able to consider such a motion with additional time and on a fuller record. Well, I sure as hell hope so, Judge. Are you going to get to the issue of what is a news organization and what is a reporter? And once they receive a pass, it's virtually impossible to take it back? Second federal, okay, you don't need to know all that. For all these reasons, it's ordered, and he orders it. Really shoddy, really terrible. He acts like he's a bureaucrat. Well, this is what the D.C. Circuit says. I agree with it, and nothing else I can do, full stop. And besides, look at the factual record here. It underscores that, and so forth and so on. If you're a really smart, good constitutionalist, you would be very, very troubled by what this judge just did. And if you were a judge who was a really smart and true constitutionalist, this would not be your ruling. As you can see, the Constitution protects none of this. This is manufactured. The liberty right, at least he didn't go to the property right, a liberty right, whatever that means. And, of course, these news organizations, so-called, are not prevented from reporting news at all. They just can't come into the president's house. I'll be right back.
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0: I'm going to read to you, I haven't reviewed it, the list of invited guests who are attending the China State Dinner. And I think it's so long, Mr. Producer, it may have to go after the bottom of the hour as well. So let's get started. Obviously, the Vice President and his wife, Marco Rubio and his wife, Chief of Staff Susie Wiles, U. Ambassador to China, David Perdue, Bonnie Perdue, his spouse, Secretary of the Treasury, Scott Bessent, John Freeman, spouse of the Secretary of the Treasury. Well, there you go. Secretary of War, Pete Hegseth. Ambassador Jamison Greer, U.S. Trade Rep. Marlo Greer, spouse of Ambassador Greer. Chai Ki, CPC, Political Bureau Standing Committee member, Chief of Staff to President Xi. Wang Yi, CPC. Hiya, CPC. Zhang Shige, Chairman of the National Development and Reform Commission. Well, we got a lot of these Chinese guys. Ms. Ivanka Trump. We have Eric Trump, Lara Trump, Tiffany Trump, Michael Boulot, Victor Nays, Arabella Kushner. More when we return. 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
4: ABC News, I'm Dave Packer. In the last half hour, both CNN and MS Now saying that they were denied by the White House access to the arrival line at tonight's state dinner for China's President Xi. This despite the two news outlets and Politico winning a temporary restraining order today, requiring the White House to restore the outlets' press credentials.
5: The judge says that the White House has to allow these outlets in to restore their access with their hard passes, just as they were before that ban went into effect on Saturday morning.
4: ABC's Karen Travers at the White House. Tonight's state dinner after President Trump met for less than 2 hours with President Xi. Trump calling it a great meeting. A powerful nor'easter set to slam the East Coast this weekend. Right now, the storm developing off the Atlantic coast. At the United Nations, 80 countries signing a joint demand calling for the immediate reopening of the Strait of Hormuz, strongly condemning ongoing attacks by Iran and Houthi rebels on global shipping lanes. This is ABC News.

0: 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A coverage disruption could be fatal. I'm Jackie Fortier, and this is your KFF Health News Minute. Darian Blackman switched to a new health insurer. Then came 6 weeks of confusion. Which plan would cover medication he needed after a heart transplant? Here's his wife, Sonia Smith.
1: He received some of his medications, but not all of them.
0: Blackman later collapsed and died. This couple's situation was extreme, but many Americans struggle to continue treatment as they switch to cheaper health plans. More states want to shame employers that use your tax dollars to cover health costs for their low-income workers. Some California lawmakers want to publicly identify large companies with employees enrolled in Medicaid. New Jersey will start fining businesses that have at least 50 employees on the government health insurance program. There's more at kffhealthnews.org.
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1: Oh, yes, indeed. Yes, indeed. The Fed just hiked rates again to fight inflation. 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And while you got them on the phone there, or while you've contacted them, ask for the free gold and silver guide. Very, very important and very, very useful. Let's continue with the guests. I'm going to try and skip over the communist Chinese guests, if I can figure out who they are here. Yes, that's a commie. Zheng Xinjiaya, chairman of the National Development and Reform Commission. Let's see here. Stick with me. We have Ivanka Trump, Eric Trump, Lara Trump, Tiffany Trump, Michael Boulos, Victor Navis, Ms. Arabella Kushner. We have Jensen Huang, the NVIDIA CEO, and his wife. Mark Zuckerberg, a new pal at Meta. He's the CEO. Let's see. We have Dr. Lisa Su, Advanced Micro Devices CEO. And her spouse, Daniel. We have Tim Cook, chairman of the board of Apple. He gets to go to all these things. We have John F.W. Rogers. I know who this is. Goldman Sachs, executive VP and secretary to the board. This guy was a big right-hand guy to James Baker and Dick Darman and Bush. So he's a big Bushy. But there he is, I guess because of his Goldman Sachs link. We have Lynn Martin, president of the New York Stock Exchange. We have Linda Mills, president of New York University, NYU. Okay. We have Eric Wan, the CEO of Zoom. We have, let's see here. I'm going to get past the commies. A lot of commies here. Hold on to your top secrets, folks. Let's see here. I'm moving, but I'm going past the commies. Then we have Kelly Ortberg, Boeing CEO. Larry Fink, CEO of BlackRock. He seems to show up everywhere. Steven Schwarzman, Blackstone CEO. Sam Altman, OpenAI CEO. We have Greg Brockman, OpenAI president and co-founder, and his wife, Anna. We have Dr. Miriam Adelson. We have Sergey Brin, Google AI Alphabet co-founder. We have, hold on now, I got to scroll. This is a long list. Wait until they get that new ballroom, Mr. Producer. Maybe then I'll get invited. But no, I'll probably be getting my hot dog and soda at Costco, you know. We have, stick with me, folks, I'm not done. We have Jim Tauslett, Lockheed Martin chairman, president, and CEO. Wow. We have Sundar Pichai, CEO of Google. We have Larry Culp, GE Aerospace CEO. We have Sanjay Mehrotra, Micron CEO. We have Cristiano Arnon, Qualcomm CEO. We have Jeff Bezos, chairman of Amazon, and his wife. We have Jeff Yass, TikTok, Jamie Dimon, JP Morgan CEO, Michael Dell, Dell CEO. We've got Mary Barra, GM CEO. We've got David Solomon, CEO of Goldman Sachs. We've got Jane Fraser, Citi CEO. We've got Elon Musk, we know him. We've got Darren Woods, ExxonMobil CEO. We have Chief Justice John Roberts. That's crazy. Jane Sullivan Roberts, his wife. We have Justice Amy Coney Barrett. That's crazy. And her husband, Jesse Barrett. We have Justice Brett Kavanaugh. That doesn't bother me. He's pretty good. And his wife. We have Speaker Mike Johnson and his wife. We have Brett Baer. Hold on. Brett Baer, Fox News. Brett Baer gets into all this stuff. You know that, Mr. Producer? Brett Baer and his wife, Laura Ingraham. She's at the dinner. We have Representative Richard McCormick. Jesse Waters, he's at the dinner, and his spouse. Let's see here. David Ellison, Paramount Skydance CEO. Kevin Walsh, chairman of the Federal Reserve. Jane Lauder, spouse to Kevin Walsh. Secretary Howard Lutnick, Commerce Department, and his wife. CIA Director Ratcliffe. Now, that's pretty funny. The CIA Director at the Communist Chinese dinner. I'm sorry, I find that funny. Steve Witkoff. I'm surprised. No, not in the least. Let's see. We have Steve Miller and his wife, Katie. We have Dan Scavino, great guy, and his wife, Erin. She's lovely, too. We have the Attorney General, Todd Blanche, and his wife. We have Meredith O'Rourke of the O'Rourke Group. Can I start like the Levin Group, Mr. Producer? A group is two or more, right? So it'd be my wife and me. The Levin Group. We have Secretary of Energy Wright. We have HHS Secretary Robert Kennedy. We have Education Secretary McMahon. We've got Interior Secretary Burgum and his wife. We've got Transportation Secretary Sean Duffy and his wife. Fox News, Rachel Campos Duffy. I know this is going to sound very weird, but I have to say it. I already told you folks yesterday I'm not into state dinners. I'm just not. And I understand, I think I heard the president say this was a hot ticket, everybody wanted to go. I would never want to go to this dinner, Rich. Am I wrong? No, but this guy is a massive killer. What he's doing to our country and has done to our country and our troops, there's just no way I'd want to do it. I'm just saying, folks, that's just Mark. Then we have Russell Voigt, director of OMB. We have Lee Zeldin of the EPA. We have acting secretary Sondering, secretary acting of labor. We have Altimeter CEO Brad Gersten. We have, I started this. I probably need to finish it. We have Albert Bourla, Pfizer CEO. David Sachs, co-chair, President's Council of Advisors on Science and Technology. We have the SBA Administrator, Kelly Loeffler. We have her husband. We have Katie Simpson and her fiancé. I don't know who it is, I'm just saying. Representative Jason Smith, we know he's chairman of the one of the major finance committees. General Dan Kane, who's running our war. He's at dinner with the Communist Chinese. Hold on. Give me a second here. Hold on a second. So we have the head of the Joint Chiefs, the general. He's at the dinner. And let's see. Bear with me. We have Senator Steve Daines. Very nice guy, by the way. I don't know these people well. I bump into them. We have Director Jay Clayton, Director of the Office and Director of National Intelligence. We have enough of our spy chiefs here. We have Bernard Arnott, LVMH CEO and his wife. We have Ryan McInerney, Visa CEO. We have Michael Maybach. That's the Yiddish. MasterCard CEO. And we have a few other spouses. What do you think, Mr. Producer? It's a lot of people. And I wasn't invited. Why would it be, do you think? I have this loving personality. Just because I am no fan of Communist China and Xi and denounce them and condemn them regularly. You see, ladies and gentlemen, when you hear me speak on radio or TV or anywhere else, I don't know all these people. If I know any, I bump into them. I just call them as I see them. I'll be right back. Mark.

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2: 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Nobody, we cannot hurt anyone's feelings. Okay, that's fine. That's a nice thought. But you are not going to laugh for the rest of your life. Just understand you're making that deal. I hope that's what you want.
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0: Mm-hmm. Let me ask you, at a state dinner for the president of China, the commie, do they have Chinese food? What do you think they're serving? I have friends in this country who are Chinese Americans who tell me the Chinese food is different in America than it is in Hong Kong or even mainland China. So I don't know. I don't know what you eat. I really don't. But it seems to me... Look, I'm allergic to milk. I'm lactose intolerant. As long as that's not the problem, or I can take my pills, my lactose-free pills, I'll be fine. But do you think you get a Diet Coke at one of these dinners, or is it all red wine? How would you know? You don't know and I don't know. Why am I asking you? That's true. He loves Diet Coke. His meat well done with ketchup, just like me. Just like me. But they'd probably have me sit way down at the end. You sit at the end, Mark. I think I've commented on this show. There are certain countries I could never go to because I don't think I'd ever be able to return, like China. Haven't I told you that, Rich, and the Mr. and Mrs. America? I go to China, they'll never let me out. I go to Russia. You know, Trader Katarlson, you know, they're, oh, look at that there. There's our friend, Katarlson. Yeah, yeah. Me? It would be, get him, you know. Communist China, I'd be disappeared. There's nothing they could trade to get me back here. Nothing. They wouldn't allow it. But I look at this guy, Xi, what he's done to Hong Kong, what he's done to the Uyghurs, all these Muslims, 2 million of them, what he's done to Christians and Tibetans. The labor camps, the forced sterilizations, the killings. I look at what he's done to our troops. I look at what he's trying to do to Taiwan. I look at all the money we have to spend in order to protect ourselves from a potential military, you know, operation from them. I look at all this, I sit down and eat with this guy. I do understand the president has to deal with him. Please don't get me wrong. But it's a state dinner. I don't even care who the president is. Reagan, no, that's okay. But a lot of these people do business in communist China. Financial guys, you know, car guys, computer guys, AI guys. A lot of them do business.

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5: Good evening. Thank you for joining us. I'm Olivia Sandusky.
6: And I'm Mark Mester. A victim was hospitalized after being struck by lightning in Palm Springs. It's tonight's top story. Still awaiting the severity of the victim's injuries and where the strike exactly happened. It comes after fire crews responded to two separate fires caused by lightning strikes. You're seeing some of the air assaults that happened after one of those fires broke out. We're told a palm tree fire was started by lightning over in Chino Canyon. Lightning also caused a half-acre brush fire this afternoon at Snow Creek near the 10 and Highway 111. Palm Springs Fire Department has since put out an alert warning to be on the lookout for fires and to stay safe during the conditions. They say to wait at least 30 minutes after thunder before going back outside.
5: We have a look at some of the cloud coverage across the Coachella Valley today. Heavy clouds seen for miles. The National Weather Service issuing a flash flood warning this afternoon for parts of Riverside County. So in those low-lying areas, just make sure you are paying attention to the forecast this evening. Speaking of, we have a live look outside for you now. Our Agua Caliente Casino camera in Rancho Mirage. A live look at the clouds. Pablo, you can tell it looks like it is coming down in the mountains right now. Some really dark clouds hanging out right there.
7: But I want to talk about first about the lightning strikes in Palm Springs. They were called dry lightning, which means there was lightning even though there was no rain falling, no rain on the ground. Dry lightning, it can be extremely dangerous. And we can see the time lapse right here. You can see the lightning strikes, and that was just from 4:30 to 4:50. So several lightning strikes still taking place. So again, be careful. Even though it's not raining, you can still see lightning as we saw today. So temperatures right now, 92 degrees in Palm Springs, 35% the humidity, and lots of clouds that you see there, they're still not holding lots of rain in them, so you might not see tons of rain, but the humidity, we are definitely feeling it. 92 in Palm Springs, 82 in Yucca Valley, 90 in Indio, and the dew point, look how high, shooting up to 60. So if you see yourself sweating, a little muggy, a little bit sluggish, tired, it's definitely because of that. We're used to a dry heat. This